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1: Candidates are staking out their positions on AI data centers ahead of the November midterms. Correspondent Bob Agnew reports.
2: Critics of data centers popping up around the country complain they amount to unsightly intrusions into communities, damage the environment, and suck up more than their share of electricity. Supporters, including President Trump, stress their economic benefits and central role in the AI revolution. Many Republicans side with the president, but candidates of all stripes are tailoring their messages to court data-wary voters, the centers of a hot political issue in key states including Virginia, Texas, Ohio, and Florida. Bob Agnew reporting.
1: Communities still recovering from last weekend's hurricane in Hawaii could get pounded again in coming days from another tropical system gaining strength over warm Pacific waters. Hurricane Layla tore roofs off houses and left many households without electricity. News and analysis at townhall.com. From Washington, I'm Keith Peters. Business reporter Alex Vega reports on the current mortgage rates.
3: Mortgage buyer Freddie Mac says the average rate on a 30-year mortgage fell this week to 6.65%. This is the second straight weekly drop. Even so, the average rate remains elevated compared to a year ago when it was at 6.58%. Despite the recent pullback, mortgage rates have been mostly rising this year, limiting home buyers' purchasing power. Elevated rates can lead prospective home shoppers to delay buying a home. One reason U.S. home sales have been sluggish this year. I'm Alex Vega.
1: The attorney for a Texas teenager convicted of fatally stabbing a track athlete during a high school meet has told a judge he deserves a new trial because the court wrongly limited access to earlier proceedings. A judge is considering Thursday whether to grant Texas teen Carmelo Anthony a new trial following his murder conviction and the killing of a 17-year-old athlete. More on these stories at townhall.com.
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13: Please escort this man from my building.
12: My building?
13: Hold it right there, Caddo Parish Commissioner Greg Young. And, oh, by the way, welcome to American Ground Radio. So glad that you are with us today.
12: Do I get to stay?
13: Yeah.
12: Oh, okay.
13: Yeah, no, absolutely.
12: Just trying
13: to figure
12: out.
13: This is your studio.
12: This
13: is your studio, too. So, I mean,
12: escorting me from my building.
13: No, not at all.
12: All right. Okay.
13: But wherever you are listening, folks, I know we've covered a lot going on in Caddo Parish because there's a lot of craziness going on in Caddo Parish, very frankly.
12: Yeah.
13: In a good way, mostly.
12: I mean, certainly you got the data centers coming in. You got some other things where things are going well.
13: But where I'm

0: quote.
1: Yeah, I'd like to hear it.
0: Take a listen.
2: Please escort this gentleman from my building. It's okay. Please escort this gentleman from my building.
0: Okay, that's what he said. He said, please escort.
3: Said it twice, huh?
0: No, well, that was on repeat.
3: Oh, it was on repeat.
0: It was on repeat. Okay. You may have not heard it. I thought you might not have heard very clearly the first time.
3: Yeah, okay.
0: Okay, but nevertheless, he said, please escort this man from my building.
3: All right.
0: And here's what we need to let Caddo Parish Commissioner Greg Young, as well as any other elected officials all across our state, it's not your building. Not today, not tomorrow, not if you serve 20 years on the Caddo Parish Commission, not if they put your name on the office door, give you a parking space, hand you a key card, put a microphone in front of you, and let you sit behind the big desk that is the Caddo Parish Commission. Government Plaza does not belong to you, Commissioner Greg Young. It belongs to the people of Caddo Parish. They paid for it. They maintain it. They keep the lights on. They pay the electric bill. We pay the gas bill. We pay to clean the floors. We pay to repair the elevators. We pay to replace the air conditioners when Louisiana decides it wants to be 150 degrees outside. We pay for the chairs. We pay for the microphones as taxpayers. We pay for the paper clips. And Commissioner Young, we pay you. So don't tell a citizen standing inside a taxpayer-funded public building that he is in your building.
1: Yeah, but he's been elected the president of the Caddo Parish
0: Commission.
1: Come on. He's the head dude in charge, man.
0: You can say, get off my lawn.
1: Yeah.
0: You know?
1: When it's your lawn.
0: When you bought the lawn, right? Yeah. You can say, get out of my house when your name is on the mortgage. You can say, get out of my car when you're making the payments.
1: Right.
0: But when you're an elected official sitting inside a government building paid for by taxpayers in Caddo Parish,
1: right?
0: Forget about it.
1: Now, I would have
0: it ain't your building.
1: I would have a little more understanding if a judge says this. You have a judge that's in a bench, judge in a courtroom. I can understand.
0: Get
1: the
0: out
1: judge
0: of
1: saying,
0: my courtroom.
1: Get out of my courtroom. Now, if the judge says, get out of my courthouse, whole thing doesn't belong to you.
0: If he had said, get out of my meeting,
1: yeah.
0: I might go there with you.
1: I still don't think so because it's not just him. See, a judge is the dude in charge in a courtroom.
0: Oh, that's a good point.
1: Right?
0: Yeah, there are 11 other Caddo Parish commissioners.
1: Right. There are 11 other Caddo Parish commissioners. He's not the only one. It's not his. It's ours. You could say, hey, get him out of our courtroom or out of our meeting room. You could do that. You could say, just get him out of the room. Get him out of the building. That's fine. But when you start claiming that you own that's yours, that you are the one who has dominion over it, no, you've missed the point. The point wasn't for you to be president so that you get to have the old courthouse. The point was you were elected president of the commission so that you would be the one to serve the people, including the dude you were kicking out of the courthouse.
0: But I think a lot of politicians, they get comfortable in power. And they begin treating the public institutions like their personal possessions.
1: They think they deserve the power they have.
0: That's backwards. Government isn't supposed to own the people. The people own the government. And that's not rhetoric. That's the entire American arrangement. Read the first three words. And maybe we need to hang a little sign inside Government Plaza. Nothing fancy. No consultant required. We don't need a, $50,000 government study. Just three words from the Constitution. We the people.
1: Right.
0: Not we the commissioners, not we the politicians, but we the people. American government begins with the proposition that political authority originates with the citizens.
1: Right.
0: It doesn't belong. Louisiana doesn't belong to the governor.
1: No.
0: Shreveport does not belong to the mayor.
1: No.
0: Caddo Parish does not belong to its commissioners. The United States does not belong to its president.
1: No.
0: These people are custodians of the public authority granted to them by we, the people. That's why they're called public servants.
1: But here's what this betrays for Greg Young. It betrays a mindset where it looks to me like he believes he deserves the power he has. He may be acting as if he believes he deserves even more power than he has.
0: Okay, well, this isn't the first.
1: That's a real problem.
0: This isn't the first expression of this type of

0: tone. Some might say arrogance. Mm-hmm. You know, it's happened before.
1: Okay.
0: So, you know, I think if this was the first time, a lot of folks say, oh, well, he probably just, he misspoke. I mean, you know, he chose the wrong word. You mean you don't ever choose the wrong word? Oh, heck yeah, I choose the wrong words all the time. I'm maybe choosing the wrong word right now. But my point is that it just, but it just seems more emblematic of politicians today that, as you pointed out, they believe they deserve the power.
1: And here's the real damage, the danger from that. When you start to believe you deserve the power you have, science has shown you lose functionality in the part of the brain that controls empathy for others. This is how we get to this whole idea that power corrupts and absolute power tends to corrupt absolutely. When you lose empathy for the people you're supposed to be serving, you start to become corrupted. It can be little things like calling the courthouse yours, but it can manifest into much larger things. Things like, I don't know, violating open meeting laws and stuff like that.
0: No, but look, that's precisely why language matters. Because, yeah. Look, he could have said, please remove this individual pursuant to the rules of the meeting.
1: Right.
0: Fine. I mean, that's institutional authority.
1: Yeah.
0: But escort this man from my building?
1: Yeah, that becomes more like Cartman. You will respect my authority.
0: I mean,
1: that's what that becomes.
0: That sounds personal. That's
1: right.
0: The language of ownership. And commissioners are the representatives of the citizens,
1: yep.
0: Not the other way around.
1: They are stewards of the power, not owners of the power. And that's an important distinction. Let's get to the top three things you need to know. First thing you need to know, the city of New Orleans may not be charging enough for garbage collection. That's the conclusion of an audit from the sanitation department. The Louisiana Legislative Auditor's Office says sanitation and recycling fees charged by the city are not enough to cover the costs of those services. The report says last year the city collected $38.2 million in garbage fees, but spent $59.3 million among three companies contracted by the city to collect that garbage. Louisiana Legislative Auditor says the city needs to raise fees to around $35 a month for trash pickup to make up that difference.
0: You know, it just seems like New Orleans has been operating under a quote-unquote business model that has been failing for years.
1: Yeah, they haven't been operating under a business model. They've been operating under a graft model, a corruption model, something else. Second thing you need to know, the Shreveport Police Department is offering new sign-on bonuses in an effort to attract more officers to the force. The SPD is down around 100 officers from preferred staffing levels, and the department says the number of people signing up to be new recruits is down by half since before 2020. So the department is offering a $10,000 sign-on bonus. They will also offer other incentives for education, shooting skill, and physical fitness. But Public Information Officer Chris Bordelon told KSLA the bonuses are only part of the solution. He said something happened in society that made policing appear to be the bad guy, and it's really important that we do everything we can to break that narrative and let people know that police are here to help.
0: You know, and that starts with you. It starts with me. It starts with every one of us in the audience here.
1: Right.
0: I mean, we've got to stand up for those who are standing up for us each and every day.
1: Exactly. Especially when they are following the law. When they aren't following the law,
0: well,
1: third thing you need to know. Third thing you need to know before tomorrow: a Jefferson Parish sheriff's deputy was fired for misusing Flock camera data. Deputy Nathan Rome is accused of conducting thousands of searches on the Flock camera system database to track the movements of his ex-fiancee. The woman told investigators she was aware that Rome had been doing the searches, did not consider herself to be a victim, did not want to press charges, and did not want him to lose his job. However, Sheriff Joe Lopinto said misusing the Flock data is a violation of department policy and a fireable offense. Lopinto said the privacy concerns that surround the use of this technology are important to us. While the actions of our former employee are regrettable, we will continue to strive to meet your expectations on a daily basis.
0: Maybe he was just concerned about her safety and was making sure, you know, she didn't go into some, you know, dangerous neighborhood.
1: Or maybe he didn't handle the breakup well.
0: That too.
2: 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Looking at today's forecast, it'll be a high of 68. Actually, that's the high for the next 365 days with 100% fresh air.
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1: So that's
0: 866-247-AGR.
1: That's AGR,
0: right.
1: 247.
0: AGR.
1: Then 1776.
0: Well, that's the year of the founding of our country.
1: Yeah, yeah. Well,
0: it's so easy to remember.
1: We've got
0: 866,
1: okay,
0: American
1: our,
0: Ground Radio,
1: our audience,
0: 1776. What a great number.
1: Yeah, no, our audience realizes the significance of 1776. They're the smartest and best-looking audience in talk radio.
0: That's
1: now,
0: true.
1: I bring this up because we had a listener text us on that text line, which, by the way, is 866-AGR-1776.
0: Hey, that's the year our country was founded.
1: Oh, that's that. I worked out that way,
0: how
1: isn't
0: that?
1: It? How
0: what
1: interesting.
0: What a coincidence.
1: But they said, in listening to what we were talking about in terms of the Caddo Parish Commissioner,
0: yeah,
1: who said to the law enforcement officer, get this man out of my building.
0: Yeah. That was Greg Young, the Caddo Parish president.
1: They said, it sounded like he said, get out of our building.
0: Not what he said.
1: Okay. So, Mrs. Producer, can I play a clip? You have M8.
0: Yep.
1: So we're going to replay the clip right quick.
0: Okay.
1: And you tell us, folks, did he say get out of our building or did he say get out of my building? Take a listen.
2: It's okay. Please escort this gentleman from my building.
0: That's an M.
1: I'll play it one more time. One more time. Mrs. Producer, you good? Okay, here we go.
2: Okay. Please escort this gentleman from my building.
1: It's clearly on my building.
0: It's my building.
1: It's clearly.
2: Please escort this gentleman.
0: He did say please, and he did say
1: he
0: gentleman.
1: He was very
0: so that's,
1: polite
0: that's,
1: about
0: that's good.
1: You know, exercising his possession
0: yeah.
1: of the building,
0: but
1: apparently.
0: But still, it's not his building.
1: It is not his building.
0: Yeah.
1: Whatsoever. Right. And, you know, the thing is, escort this man from my building, that sounds personal. That sounds, and the people, you know, first of all, this person was making a ruckus.
0: Okay.
1: Allegedly.
0: The person being escorted.
1: Right. And certainly.
0: A ruckus maker.
1: And it is certainly within his right as the president who is presiding over this meeting.
0: Right.
1: If someone is disrupting the proceedings.
0: The proceedings need to go on. You have the right to speak. You don't have the right to disrupt.
1: I just think a lot of folks might say, oh, you're just making too much out of two words. And I would say, no, I'm not. Because words reveal attitudes. My building.
0: Right.
1: How many politicians, you know, won't say that out loud, but they feel like they've been in office for so long that that is their building.
0: Okay.
1: That is their the authority and the power. All the accoutrements of elected office is somehow their possessions.
0: You and I have talked with Speaker Mike Johnson. We were actually just up in the Speaker's office in Washington, D.C. And he might say, hey, guys, let's meet in my office, right? But he would never say, let's meet in my Capitol, right? He's the Speaker of the House.
1: That's true.
0: Mike Johnson would never go, escort that person out of my Capitol building.
1: No, no.
0: No.
1: He might say, let's go back to my office.
0: That's right.
1: Because that is the... That is his office.
0: And that'd be fine.
1: Has been allocated to him.
0: Right.
1: That's his office space.
0: Yes, it's the Speaker's office. He's the Speaker.
1: Which, by the way, is pretty enormous.
0: It's amazing.
1: It's amazing. That's a whole other discussion.
0: But he doesn't claim ownership over something that's not his. He'll refer to it as the people's house. He won't refer to it as Mike Johnson's house.
1: No, so, not at all.
0: That's the and again, you know, out of an abundance of the heart, the mouth speaks. So, if that's coming out of your mouth on a regular basis, where's your heart? Where's your mindset on that?
1: Well, and I think it's important to realize that as an elected official, you are a public servant.
0: Yeah,
1: I mean,
0: you are a steward of the power. You are not the owner of the power. And you are not the owner of the building.
1: And I know a lot of folks say, y'all just make it such a big deal. You know, if he was a Republican, you wouldn't have ever brought this up.
0: Let's dig deep.
3: Working in a coal mine, going down, down, down. Working in a coal mine.
0: So Louisiana State Senator Alan Seabaugh gave an interview to the Center Square about his run for Caddo Parish District Attorney. And look, I think it's fair to say Alan Seabaugh is probably... if he's not the most conservative person in the state's Senate, I think he's one of the most conservatives. Is that fair to say?
1: Yeah, I would say so.
0: And he's done. He was when he was in the state house. I think he's done a very good job in both those positions. He's running for a district attorney against Democrat incumbent James Stewart.
1: And I think he's unapologetically conservative.
0: Oh yeah.
1: In other words,
0: Allen does not back down off of his positions because he believes him with all of his heart.
1: Right. Absolutely.
0: Absolutely. He's not cosplaying as a conservative, right?
1: Right, yeah, no. Right, right.
0: Okay, all right. So this is the quote of the interview. Caddo Parish District Attorney candidate Alan Seabaugh says, if elected, he intends to fix Shreveport's public safety environment that emboldens the criminal element while causing the general public to live in fear. According to Seabaugh, public perception that the city is unsafe is a direct consequence of District Attorney James Stewart's non-aggressive approach.
1: Non-aggressive approach in what way?
0: I think he's talking about how Stewart has not been aggressively prosecuting cases. And I think you can look at, there may be some pieces of evidence that say, okay, Seabaugh's right, but I think there's also some pieces of evidence that go, I'm not sure that Seabaugh's case stands up the whole way.
1: If you're measuring aggressiveness by the number of jury trials.
0: Right.
1: Well, in Caddo Parish, they're doing 60 jury trials approximately a year.
0: Caddo Parish did the most jury trials, the third most jury trials in the state of Louisiana last year. And they did more jury trials, like three times as many as Baton Rouge, East Baton Rouge Parish, which has a higher population than Caddo.
1: No, but
0: so
1: if you're emboldening
0: yeah,
1: criminals,
0: right,
1: how would the district attorney embolden criminals if you're prosecuting or if you are holding the maximum number of jury trials that you can, given the resources that you have?
0: And that's an issue, I think. And let me come down here. So see, this is a quote of Siwa. He said, repeat offenders are receiving a slap on the wrist only to re-victimize more people. I think part of what he's complaining about in this, and he's saying is, okay, we've got some plea bargains that are going on. Not everything's going to trial. We know not everything goes to trial. We give some plea bargains, and sometimes we're giving plea bargains to repeat offenders, and they're slaps on the wrist, and we get to say the case is done. We get to say we got justice, but then the person's right back out on the street. So the article says, a review of publicly available crime data shows that the Caddo Correctional Center's 10 inmates with the most prior bookings have been booked a combined 324 times, or about 32.5 bookings each. Each one of them had at least one booking that involved new criminal conduct, drugs, domestic battery, weapons, or theft, while on a probation or parole, which means they were arrested for an offense after release for a previous crime, okay, according to CCC data.
1: How many of those folks?
0: 10 folks with 324 prior bookings.
1: 10 folks.
0: 10.
1: Okay.
0: Those 10 are averaging 32 times they've been arrested. They shouldn't be being let out after that.
1: Okay. Right.
0: I mean, that's an issue. They have been cycling through the system for decades, accumulating a total of 946 charges. 10 men, an average of 95 charges each, and they are getting cycled through. Okay, that would be evidence that's supporting what Seabaugh's saying.
1: I would agree there, yeah.
0: All right, but the problem is, what do you do with them? Because we've got 60% more people in the jail than we're supposed to have, by the way the jail was designed. We've got 200 more people in there than the fire marshal says we're allowed to have in there. If you're going to say, okay, we're not going to be releasing reoffenders, which we should not. He's absolutely right on that. Now what do you do with them? Where do they go? Because if we don't talk about that, we're still not going to have anywhere to put them.
1: Right. You can't be tough on crime if you're not making more jail space.
0: So I think he's making some good statements on this, but he also needs to say how we're going to solve this problem.
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11: 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Bye-bye.
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13: 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It's outrageous. Grab the hatchet, fellas.

0: 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I'm Stephen Parr with Louis R. Avalone.
1: So in Los Angeles, they have this campaign financing program, and it is completely legal before I get started. So basically, if you donate to a participating city candidate,
0: okay,
1: the city of Los Angeles will match your funds 6-1. You put in $5, the city of Los Angeles chips in $30, and it becomes, now you've got $35. It's a legal program. It was started years ago.
0: Wait. So the taxpayers,
1: yes,
0: of the state, of the city of Los Angeles,
1: yes,
0: are having to pay for campaigns for people they may not like?
1: Yes, basically. Yeah, that is how it works. So,
0: oh my God, that's outrageous.
1: Mayor Bass, the mayor of Los Angeles, she did a social media post, and she said, hey, donate $5 and it becomes $35 for our campaign. So she's the mayor of Los Angeles. And by the way, again, this is a legal campaign financing program that started years ago before she was even mayor.
0: Look, just because something's legal doesn't mean it's not corrupt. This is corrupt.
1: The thing is, the city of Los Angeles can't even afford to clean its own streets.
0: Right.
1: I mean, it can't even afford to hire a police officer.
0: The city of Los Angeles apparently can't afford to be able to count votes for 3 weeks.
1: I mean, you may believe this is good public policy.
0: Who believes this is good
1: public?
0: Well,
1: I mean, some people might think that's, it doesn't make any sense to me.
0: Yeah, other than other than anybody running for office or people who are trying to curry favor with people running for office, who in the world would think this is good public policy?
1: But she ought to have the decency to identify who's picking up the check. I mean, there's no magic money here.
0: No,
1: it's the taxpayer. She says the city. See, this is what the left does.
0: Yeah, yeah.
1: She says the city turns it into $35. No, Mayor Bass. No. The taxpayers turned it into $35.
0: And because she did not receive a majority of the votes in the runoff, it means that her campaign is being financed primarily by people who voted against her.
1: Right.
0: I mean, that's what this really is. You are forcing people who voted against Karen Bass to fund Karen Bass's political campaign.
1: But the city is facing enormous challenges involving homelessness, public safety, infrastructure, street conditions, just basic municipal services.
0: Mm.
1: So of all the things that, I mean, residents ought to be asking this question. I mean, they have every right to do so.
0: Yeah.
1: You know, of all the things that their tax dollars could be doing, why should they be financing someone's political campaign, especially when it is someone's campaign that has created much of the crisis that is in the city of Los Angeles to begin with?
0: Certainly hasn't stopped any of the crisis that was going on.
1: I mean, what, are you kidding me?
0: That is, that's insane. Tell you what, let's say what.
2: What you say?
3: What you talking about, Louis?
0: So South Carolina's Senator Darlene Graham Norden is running for the full term of her brother, Lindsey Graham, who passed away earlier this summer. She was appointed to the position.
1: Yes.
0: Donald Trump has endorsed her for the campaign. She started running. So they had to redo the Republican primary because it had already been done by the time before Lindsey Graham passed away.
1: Okay.
0: So they're having to redo it. She made the runoff in the Republican nomination against Representative Ralph Norman, also Republican. Norman and Graham Norden appeared in a debate together on Tuesday. And Graham Norden was asked a question about national security. Let me play her answer for you. Take a listen.
4: On the national security question as well, Senator, are Taiwan and the South China Sea national security issues for the United States? If so, why?
5: I'm sorry, could you repeat the question?
4: Are Taiwan and the South China Sea national security issues for the United States, and if so, why or how?
5: I'm just going to be honest here. I'm not on national security. I'm not that informed on national security, so, but I do support the military.
0: Okay.
1: Wow.
0: That's,
1: wow.
0: I think that's inexcusable.
1: Well, she's okay. So this was Democratic.
0: Graham's, no, this is the Republican.
1: No, but she. Oh, this was the Republican
0: still
1: primary.
0: Still the Republican primary. She's still running against Republican Ralph Ralph Norman.
1: Well, it sounds like Lindsey Graham's sister was on fire. I mean, she seems like right on point.
0: Oh, really? I don't know anything about national security.
1: I mean, that, well, look,
0: she's got to know these things. Her brother knew these things.
1: But in all fairness,
0: okay,
1: look at the team that Lindsey Graham had, that he had built around him and in his office. And that team is now his sister's team. And what I mean by that is, I'm sure they have done a fantastic job of preparing her to go into a debate like this and educating her on the issues. I'm not saying that she
0: Did you not hear her answer? Her answer was, I don't know. I'll be honest with you. I don't know anything about it.
1: I thought maybe I misunderstood the audio then. Who was the one that asked the question on Taiwan?
0: Greta Van Susteren asked the question.
1: I thought that was a question she posed to her opponent.
0: No, that was the question that was posed to her.
1: Oh, that's terrible.
0: Yeah. And so, yeah, I have no doubt Lindsey Graham put together an amazing team.
1: They apparently, I totally misheard all of that.
0: Look, just because you're related to a senator doesn't mean you should be a senator. You don't become well informed on issues of domestic and national security simply by being related to a politician. So let me help you out here, Senator.
1: Oh, that's
0: Taiwan and the South China Sea are national security issues for the United States of America. Here's why. One, Taiwan makes most of our computer chips. We still are importing a large number of our computer chips, and they're coming from Taiwan. Taiwan is a democratic island. While Communist China claims control over them, Communist China has not actually exercised any control over that island in Communist China's entire existence. Taiwan sits outside of China as part of an island belt that stretches from Japan all the way down to Indonesia, and it is that island belt that actually prevents China from becoming a global navy that can rival the United States. Also, the South China Sea is another one of these straits where especially the south part of the South China Sea, there's a strait there where so much of the world's goods flow through. And if China can shut that off, they can disrupt the entire global economy worse than what Iran has done with the Strait of Hormuz.
1: Well, look, you know, come on. At the same time, maybe the voters will cut her some slack here.
0: But should they?
1: She's obviously in mourning. She lost her brother. She's thrust into the national spotlight.
0: Right.
1: And there's a lot of folks out there that would say, well, you know, she didn't have to do those things, but
0: no.
1: I think she's trying to do those things as a way of honoring her brother.
0: Okay,
1: continuing
0: but does not
1: her brother's legacy.
0: But her brother's legacy was in foreign policy. And
1: she was honest about it.
0: I'm not calling her dishonest.
1: I'm just saying
0: I'm calling her uninformed.
1: But I'm just saying that is refreshing for someone, instead of just kind of trying to make up an answer that sounded like it was something. She just said right out front, you know what? I support the military. I'm not particularly familiar with that issue.
0: But you have another candidate, Ralph Norman, who is better informed on that. He's a representative. He's been doing the job. So just because she's the sister of the former senator doesn't mean she should be the next senator.
1: No, that's certainly true as well.
0: We'll be back. Stick around.
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12: Hello, ladies. Look at your man. Now look at me. Now look at your man. Wait, he's not a man anymore. He's a man identifying as a woman. Now look at me. Back to him. I mean, her. She's a man again. Confused? Me too. Ladies, you want a man who stands up for what matters in this country. Be a man and listen to American Ground Radio. Ladies, look at me. You're welcome. Now he's a man again who listens to the truth at American Ground Radio.

0: 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I'm Stephen Parr with Louis R. Avalone.
1: You know, sometimes if you make someone part of the dream or part of the vision, if you can, you know what I'm saying? If you make them part of the plan,
0: okay,
1: sometimes they'll buy in.
0: Sure.
1: And they're like, oh, I see that now. And now, you
0: I'm
1: know.
0: In.
1: Yeah, they're supporters now.
0: All right.
1: And they're going to contribute and assist and help in any way that they can. I don't know if this is what President Trump was thinking today, but he surprised reporters by personally taking them around the White House construction projects, including the South Lawn helipad and the ballroom work. And he talked about the materials that were being used, the durability and the purpose. He greeted the construction workers. He explained why he believes the improvements are necessary. And you know, whether you love the projects or you hate them, I think that was smart salesmanship here. I mean, selling. He's making the media part of the vision or trying to impart, what the vision is so that folks will buy into
0: it. He's hoping to get buy-in from it, which, look, I don't have a problem with that.
1: I
0: think that's probably smart politicking. Yeah.
1: I mean, people comprehend construction a whole lot better when they're standing in the middle of it. I mean, it becomes tangible.
0: I mean,
1: renderings are nice. Press releases are nice. PowerPoints are nice. But take somebody onto the job site and you show them the concrete forms and you show them the granite and you explain what was wrong before. Explain what you're doing now.
0: Right.
1: You know, introduce them to the people, the human beings, you know, that are actually giving, you know, their grit and determination and their talents to construct these projects.
0: Yeah.
1: And now the project becomes real, and maybe it changed some minds and some hearts, because the media's been pretty tough on him.
0: I just don't know if it will. I mean, certainly the media likes being close to power. Especially the White House press corps, man, they pat themselves on the back for being close to power all the time. But I just don't know if that's going to do enough to convince them, oh, well, you know what, maybe this isn't a bad idea. Maybe this is a good idea.
1: It's just another example. You've got a CEO.
0: You got to try it.
1: You got a CEO in the White House.
0: That's true.
1: Instead of just saying, you know, we're renovating the White House, he says, come outside.
0: Right, because
1: how
0: many stories has Trump done with members of the media over years showing them construction projects he's working on? I mean, how many stories? It's countless. So, yeah, I understand that. Let's play a game.
2: Playing with the queen of hearts. Oh, coming on. Like battleship.
3: Shall we play a game?
0: So there's a report out from Smart Asset magazine. They released a study of how much money it costs to live, quote, comfortably in each state. And basically what they're saying is you need to have enough money to be able to pay your mortgage and to buy groceries and be putting 20% away into savings. That's what they mean by comfortable.
1: Okay.
0: All right. So which states have the lowest cost of comfortable living for a family of four?
1: Which states?
0: Yeah.
1: Lowest cost of comfortable living.
0: That's right.
1: Louisiana.
0: Louisiana, number five on the list. For a family of four, you need $197,933 a year to be comfortable in Louisiana.
1: How about Mississippi?
0: Number one, $187,533.
1: Alabama,
0: number six, $198,931.
1: Tennessee.
0: Number four, $197,267.
1: Arkansas.
0: Arkansas, number three, $195,437.
1: I'm just staying in the South.
0: I know,
1: obviously.
0: I'm picking up the trend.
1: Oklahoma.
0: Oklahoma, just out of the top 10.
1: Really?
0: Yeah, not
1: nice.
0: In the top 10.
1: Okay, Kentucky.
0: Kentucky, number two. $194,854.
1: You know, I'm going to go with Georgia.
0: Georgia.
1: No.
0: Not in the top 10.
1: Okay. South Carolina.
0: South Carolina, not in the top 10.
1: Let's see here.
0: You've got the top six already.
1: Top six.
0: Yeah.
1: Florida.
0: Florida, not in the top 10.
1: I got to go with Texas.
0: Number nine, $203,424 a year.
1: New Mexico,
0: not in the top 10. Let me run down the list here. We got number one, Mississippi, number two, Kentucky, number three, Arkansas, number four, Tennessee, five, Louisiana, six, Alabama, number seven, South Dakota, $201, $760 a year. West Virginia, number eight, $202, $592. Texas, and then Iowa, $204,422 a year. So you've got on that list 9 red states, 1 purple state, 0 blue states.
1: Okay.
0: There are actually only 2 blue states in the entire 25 least expensive in the country.
1: That's interesting.
0: What are the most expensive states for you to be comfortable?
1: Oh, definitely New York.
0: Number 6, you got to make $291,533 for a family of 4 to be comfortable in the state of New York.
1: And then there's California.
0: Number 3, got to be making over $302,682.
1: Illinois,
0: not in the top 10.
1: Massachusetts.
0: Number 1, $329,555.
1: Connecticut,
0: number 4, $298,198.
1: Virginia,
0: just out of the top. They're not in the top 10.
1: Maryland,
0: not in the top 10.
1: New Hampshire.
0: Not in the top 10.
1: New York.
0: You already said New York?
1: New Jersey.
0: There you go. Number 5, $295,110.
1: Colorado.
0: Number 7, $283,213.
1: What about Hawaii?
0: Number 2.
1: Okay.
0: $313,165. Well, let me run down the list here. We got Massachusetts, Hawaii, California, Connecticut, New Jersey, New York, Colorado. Now, 8 is Washington State. Got to be making $281,000.
1: Okay. All right.
0: And Oregon, got to make $280,000. And the Vermont, $280,000.
1: Oh, man.
0: All 10 of the most expensive states to be comfortable in are blue states.
1: It's not a coincidence, folks.
0: There's only 4 red states in the 25 most expensive.
1: Come join us in the red states, folks. It's
0: costs
1: wonderful
0: less,
1: here.
0: The quality of life is better.
1: The weather's beautiful.
0: We'll be right back. Stick around.
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14: 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Able to leap tall tales from Joe Biden in a single bound. Look. Look up in the sky. It's a bird. It's a weather balloon from China.
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1: She may be the first Democrat politician other than Fetterman to say she rejects the Democratic Socialists of America.
0: Oh, really?
1: And I am talking about Representative Debbie Wasserman Schultz.
0: Ah.
1: So
0: who just won her nomination back to...
1: Yes.
0: On Tuesday. She just won renomination for the congressional seat she's had for 24 years, something like that.
1: And she says, I will tell you that my long record is one of being anti-Castro, fighting the Castro regime, fighting to make sure the Cuban people can truly be free. And that is how so many people across Florida feel. I reject the DSA. I reject the fringe left socialism they are promoting.
0: Wow.
1: Is that a harbinger of where the Democrat Party may end up in terms? It's too late for 2026 for the midterms. But is this a harbinger of where the Democratic Party is going to go
0: No.
1: in 2028?
0: No.
1: Or is this just an outlier?
0: Debbie Wasserman Schultz at one point was, because of her relationship with Nancy Pelosi, she was a leading voice in the Democrat Party. She has not been a leading voice in the Democrat Party for at least 6 years. So when she comes out and says these things, she's about to get shunned. It's why she had a challenger in her district, a far left challenger. Fortunately, the voters in her district said, no, we're not doing that. But because Wasserman Schultz wasn't far left enough, she had a challenger in this race that she had to fend off. So I don't think she's a harbinger of where this is going.
1: But she's right.
0: I think she's right.
1: I mean, she's not just a little right. I mean, she's right about something that Democrats desperately need to hear. If you're a Democrat listening right now, you ought to be listening. Now, I mean, not to, you know, give you advice here, but I mean, what's good for Democrats should be good for Americans. And Democrats need to be listening to messages like Wasserman Schultz.
0: Because the DSA is bad for America. It is bad for freedom.
1: Right.
0: And frankly, since it's bad for freedom in America, that means it's bad for humanity as a whole.
1: Right. And she's speaking from experience.
0: Yeah. Yeah. We'll be right back with another hour of American Ground Radio.
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4: News this hour from Town Hall. I'm Keith Peters in Washington. The boat pilot in a fatal New York capsizing earlier this month was in the U.S. illegally.
5: The pilot of a speedboat that capsized during a tour around the Statue of Liberty has been arrested by U.S. immigration authorities, who say he was in the country illegally. The Department of Homeland Security says that Manuel Ernesto Hernandez Hermana falsely claimed he was a U.S. citizen when he entered the country in 2007. He now has a pending federal criminal case in connection with the August 8th boat crash that killed an infant and her mother. Online records show that the 46-year-old citizen of El Salvador is now being held at an ICE detention facility in New Jersey. I'm Lisa Dwyer.
4: President Trump taking to his social media to announce what he calls a crushing economic operation against Iran. Correspondent Laura Winters reports.
6: President Trump announcing a new phase of financial warfare against Iran. He's calling it Economic D-Day and says any country that continues to enable the regime will face tremendous consequences. The president posting in part on his Truth Social page, we need all of our allies to stand with the United States of America to isolate and defeat the Iran threat. These maniacs are on the ropes, and these historic measures will cripple them and their ability to project terror worldwide. Laura Winters reporting.
4: Federal agents have seized electronic devices from former Representative Eric Swalwell and searched his Washington home. It's part of an investigation into allegations of sexual misconduct by the ex-Democratic congressman from California. Swalwell's devices were seized at the San Francisco airport on Saturday, and federal agents searched his home a day later. On Wall Street, the Dow down by 703 points. More on these stories at townhall.com.
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4: The worries in the bond market knock U.S. stocks lower. Correspondent Damian Troisi has more on the story.
9: Stocks fell on Wall Street Thursday and bond yields rose on a jump in oil prices. The S&P 500 index fell 0.9%. The Dow fell 1.3%. The Nasdaq Composite fell 1%. Treasury yields rose after the price of oil jumped following President Donald Trump's latest threat to Iran. Bond yields have been rising throughout the summer because of worries about stubborn inflation. Walmart slumped after giving a disappointing forecast for its upcoming quarter. Results from retailers are being closely watched as households get squeezed by higher prices on everything from groceries to gas. Damian Troisi, New York.
4: Canada and the United States have moved closer to finalizing a trade agreement that would avert threatened 50% U.S. tariffs. News and analysis at townhall.com. From Washington, I'm Keith Peters. Brazil is becoming a key global battleground for rare earth minerals, crucial for renewable energy and high-tech applications.
10: The South American country has the world's second largest reserves behind China and is attracting Western investors after Beijing restricted rare earth exports last year. As of June, nearly half of Brazil's rare earth exploration applications were held by foreign-linked firms. The U.S. and Australia lead in mining requests, and Brazil's only commercial rare earth producer is now owned by a U.S. firm in which the U.S. government has a stake. Rich Thomason reporting.
4: The United States has carried out its first deportation under an agreement for Liberia to accept up to 1,200 people who are not from the African country. It's one of the Trump administration's largest efforts yet to deport people to countries other than their own. More on these stories at townhall.com.
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0: This is American Ground Radio. I'm Stephen Parr with Louis R. Abalone.
1: Well, President Donald Trump has put a 50% tariff on hold with Canada after announcing that Washington and Ottawa are closing in on a new trade agreement. So, and what's really interesting about this, you know, we used to get along with Canada. Well, we just kind of seemed to be more friendly with Canada. This whole trade, but there was a trade imbalance that was always present.
0: There is a gate when you go through immigration in Washington State into Canada, and the gate is open, and it's a big, big fence. And there's a plaque on it that says, "May this fence always remain open."
1: Ah.
0: So, yeah, there was this idea that, yes, the United States and Canada should be friendly.
1: Right, because they're our 51st state, right?
0: That's not quite
1: fake news.
0: But the problem is that NAFTA was not a good deal for the United States of America. It's a great deal for Canada, even better deal for Mexico. It was not a great deal for the United States of America. And even though it was called the North American Free Trade Agreement, we never got to free trade with Canada. Canada always kept tariffs, especially on things like timber, on dairy products.

0: 3 days so that a new round of, you know, negotiations and these 50% tariffs right now that he's threatening, the tariff he's threatening to impose, will cover roughly $20 billion in Canadian goods. So this is a big deal. And I think it's a big deal on both sides of the border because there are a significant number of American companies that are dependent on many of the manufacturers and products, parts, et cetera,
1: sure,
0: that come out of Canada and vice versa.
1: I mean, Chrysler Dodge has got factories, car factories in Canada that they get deals on through the free trade for the, from the with the USMC.
0: So a lot of folks may say, oh, well, this is just Trump. You know, he's trying to beat them down. No, apparently, in this instance, the United States, he says that the United States and Canada have already reached a deal, and that it's just the final paperwork.
1: It.
0: Now, you know, a lot of folks say, "Oh, yeah, that's kind of like he's saying that, you know, the conflict with Iran is over, and that
1: right,
0: they're begging for a deal." When, you know, that has not exactly played itself out on the public stage, but he says that the United States and Canada have already reached a deal. And Canadian Prime Minister Mark Carney, who, of course, has not been a big fan of the president.
1: No.
0: He only said that there was substantial progress that had been made and there was important work that remained. And Canada confirmed, though, that what the president said, that those tariffs, those 50% tariffs, have been postponed through August the 21st. Now,
1: but that would, those 50% tariffs would have been devastating to the Canadian economy.
0: And they may go in.
1: I mean, the Canadian economy, and Canada has another problem right now. And that is that there's been a petition that's been filled out and submitted and apparently has enough signatures to where the residents of Alberta, Canada will have the ability to vote as to whether they want to stay part of Canada or become their own nation. And Alberta is where Canada, most of Canada's oil and gas comes from. And you cannot go across Canada from British Columbia over to Newfoundland without going across Alberta. So any travel, Alberta could put massive tariffs. Basically, you separate British Columbia from the rest of Canada.
0: Well,
1: what's to stop British Columbia from becoming its own country at that point?
0: And that's why I think the Keystone XL pipeline is so important to this discussion because, of course, the pipeline, the Keystone XL pipeline, was designed to carry as much as 830,000 barrels of Canadian crude oil
1: right
0: per day,
1: but it would
0: from Alberta into the United States.
1: And that's actually a problem for Canada. The Keystone XL pipeline, actually, if it goes into effect and Alberta votes for independence, Canada is out of that deal. It is Alberta to the Gulf of Mexico. Canada has nothing left to do with it. This is a very interesting problem that Canada's in.
0: Well, and of course, Obama rejected this whole the Keystone pipeline
1: because of global warming
0: in 2015. Trump revived it during his first administration.
1: Right.
0: Then Biden revoked the presidential permit immediately after taking office in 2021.
1: One of the first things the auto pen did.
0: And so the developer just abandoned the project several months later because, you know, obviously,
1: why bother?
0: It was a losing deal at that point. However, the pieces on the board may have moved here. And I think this this Keystone pipeline may have 1 foot out of the grave.
1: It'd be very, very interesting, especially if the people in Alberta vote to become their own state.
0: Well,
1: country.
0: Those Canadian producers,
1: yeah,
0: they want more access to American
1: they
0: markets.
1: Absolutely do.
0: I mean, American refiners can use Canadian heavy crude.
1: Yeah.
0: Because what we're getting out of Venezuela, that's all light, sweet crude.
1: Yeah.
0: Which our refineries aren't really set up to process very effectively.
1: Not all of them. We've got some West Texas light sweet crude, but yeah, many of our refineries aren't designed for that. But if you bring in that down the XL pipeline down to Louisiana, down to Texas, I mean, there's a lot that we can do with that, and that absolutely would be great for Canada if it's able to go through.
0: And you have to wonder. I know, you know, a lot of folks say President Trump, oh, he's not that smart. He's not that smart,
1: okay,
0: you know, to play 4D chess and all of that kind of.
1: The people who say that Donald Trump's not that smart are not that smart.
0: No, but what I'm saying here is

0: maybe this whole, you know, dust up with Canada about, you know, becoming the 51st state with regards to this, you know, the acrimony that seems to have been present since President Trump took office in his second term. Maybe it's all been centered around getting the Keystone XL pipeline revived. And he's using the tariffs as leverage. Obviously, he's already used tariffs as a leverage with many other countries.
1: I don't think it was just about the Keystone XL pipeline. It was about the trade deal overall. He was antagonizing Canada to try and change the negotiating field. That's how he likes to do. He likes to unsettle the board before he even sits down to play.
0: No, well, for the moment, the 50% tariffs are paused. The negotiators have until this Saturday. And, you know, somewhere beneath the prairie, parts of a pipeline that Joe Biden once killed may be getting a second chance.
1: Let's get to the top three things you need to know. First thing you need to know, Congressman Byron Donalds won the Republican primary for Florida's governor on Tuesday. Donalds was endorsed by President Trump just 5 days before he even announced his campaign and won by a wide margin over Lieutenant Governor Jay Collins and two other Republican candidates. Donalds has served in the U.S. Congress since 2021, quickly became a rising star within the party. He now faces former Republican Congressman David Jolly, who won the Democrat primary. Jolly left the Republican Party in 2018 during President Trump's first term in office, but only became a Democrat last year when he started running for governor.
0: I mean, Byron Donalds is a prominent Trump ally.
1: Yeah.
0: He is an outspoken conservative.
1: And he's smart.
0: But there is a Republican or conservative movement in Florida to oppose him. And I don't quite understand that.
1: Well, they lost. I mean, it was there. They lost. He won big. Second thing you need to know, the U.S. national debt crossed $40 trillion this week. We are adding $90,000 to the national debt every second of every day. That $40 trillion is more than the value of every single American home in every single home in America combined, and is more than 125% of our annual GDP. The annual deficit spiked under Barack Obama to nearly $1.5 trillion in 2009, spiked again in 2020 during Trump's first administration with the COVID lockdowns to over $3 trillion, and remained over $2.5 trillion in Biden's first year in office. Dropped in 2022, only to rise again in 2023 and 2024 to more than $1.5 trillion a year. The deficit dropped slightly in 2025 in Trump's first year back in office, but appears to be rising again for fiscal 2026.
0: You know, a lot of folks say President Trump has disappointed them with respect to his reckless spending, or, you know, in terms of not tamping down on this deficit spending.
1: Yeah, we've got to do something about this. And the third thing you need to know, a former top advisor to Dr. Anthony Fauci pled guilty to conspiring to evade public record laws related to the COVID pandemic. David Morenz was a senior official at the National Institutes of Allergy and Infectious Diseases working under Dr. Fauci. His plea involves a concerted effort to thwart open record laws concerning the COVID outbreak as early as April of 2020. Prosecutors accused Morenz of trying to hide connections between the origins of COVID and the Wuhan lab in China, where U.S. money was apparently being used on bat virus experiments. Morenz now faces up to 5 years in prison.
0: You know, Fauci did everything that he did.
1: Yep.
0: Except Fauci's got to get out of jail free card.
1: Well, he just pled guilty, which means he may turn state's evidence.
0: Well,
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7: Able to leap tall tales from Joe Biden in a single bound. 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It's a bird. 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

0: 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I'm Stephen Parr with Louis R. Avalone.
1: So, apparently, Florida State Senator Angela, or Angie Nixon, as her colleagues call her, won her primary. She's from Jacksonville. This is down in Florida. She is a United States Senate candidate. And, you know, she's a Democrat, and she supports every radical policy you can imagine. Medicare for all, national rent freeze, an eviction moratorium, universal jobs program, abolishing ICE, and just so much more. And back in April, as the final passage of a Governor DeSantis-backed redistricting bill was underway, she went out on the legislature, on the floor of, I guess it was, this was the House in Florida, the Florida House.
0: Yeah.
1: And she's wearing this pink jumpsuit, and she's got a matching bullhorn. A bullhorn in...
0: in the House.
1: In the House, on the floor.
0: They don't have microphones?
1: Apparently not. Well, she started screaming at the top of her lungs. Mrs. Producer, we have a clip. Can we? Okay, here we go. Take a listen.
0: Not getting it.
1: Okay, that's enough.
0: So a violation of the Constitution is all I got.
1: Well, the point here is, and I know you folks can't see what is going on, but just think about, you know, in Congress, right?
0: Yeah.
1: You've got the House.
0: Right.
1: And, you know, members are seated, or they're speaking at the lectern or whatever it is. She is basically on the floor of the Florida House, and she's walking around with a bullhorn while all of her colleagues are seated.
0: Like the Democrats in Tennessee did a couple years ago in the Tennessee legislature, which led to, I believe, three members of the Democrat Party getting kicked out of the Tennessee legislature.
1: So it's kind of like, now her protest was ultimately unsuccessful because the Florida House, you know, passed the redistricting bill.
0: Right.
1: And then the Florida Senate followed a few days later.
0: Right.
1: But at the same time, it's like, are there no rules? I mean, here she is. I mean, her colleagues are on the House floor with proper decorum.
0: Right.
1: And she's walking around with a bullhorn.
0: But for Democrats, the rules are okay so long as you're winning. When you lose, they start wanting to break the rules.
1: So the ends justify the means.
0: To the Democrat Party? Yeah. We got a question for American Mamas. Dear Mamas, what do you think of Senator John Ossoff accusing President Trump of having an affair with a staffer?
1: Well, let's ask our American Mamas. Mom.

0: Joining us now, our American mama, Terry Netterville. Okay, so Senator John Ossoff was at a campaign rally. He's running for re-election in Georgia, Democrat in Georgia. And you know, basically all the polls are saying, oh, he's going to win in a landslide and all this, which, frankly, I don't understand because I don't understand why people, what people in Georgia see in him. But anyway, he's at this rally. And in order to gin up the crowd, he accuses Donald Trump of having an affair with his staffer. Now, by the way, the staffer, she's as with most people working in the White House, she's a very attractive person.
1: Yeah.
0: She got headlines a long time ago because Donald Trump had signed that right to try bill.
1: Yes.
0: And she had had serious health problems, bone cancer.
1: Yes.
0: And because she was able to try an experimental drug, it actually cured her cancer.
1: It did.
0: And
1: she
0: so,
1: is alive because
0: of that.
1: Yes.
0: So that's why she's in the White House,
1: right.
0: Was because of that thing, that ordeal. She kind of got a little bit of notoriety, not a lot, because frankly, I hadn't really heard much of her name.
1: Yes.
0: But now she's a staffer in the White House, and John Ossoff is saying, oh, the president's all going on these trips with her to have an affair with her.
1: Yeah.
0: Is there any evidence that the president is having an affair with the staffer, or
1: no,
0: that the staffer is having an affair with the president?
1: It was so offensive, and he alluded. He didn't come out and say affair, but he
0: right.
1: alluded to it that all of us knew what his intentions
0: right.
1: for saying.
0: He said he
1: that.
0: Likes going on trips with her.
1: Yeah, on their little floating palace or whatever with Natalie.
0: Yeah.
1: And to me, when I see Natalie, it's like a daughter to him. She's like
0: right.
1: 36 or something like that.
0: Well, she's like, you know, Carolyn Leavitt.
1: Yes.
0: I mean, it's...
1: Yes, she... But what's so interesting about this is, you know, they say that he's trying to... He's acting like he's not going to run for president when he most likely will put his... You know, name in the ring.
0: Might as well. If he wins re-election for Senate, he should throw his name in the hat for because the Democrats don't have anybody else.
1: Right, you're right. Well, he probably will. So he's trying, these people are trying to come out kind of like Gavin Newsom and act like big tough guys up there in front of the crowd. And like they're, you know, kind of shooting these accusations towards Trump and they're acting like they're not afraid when. It's so interesting. Jen Psaki had him, after he had made that statement, very bold accusation, had him on her show. And when she asked him about it, he tried to dodge it at first. And then she said, you know, but I want to ask you specifically, what was it about Natalie? Why did you mention her? He's like, I don't know. Like, all of them, all of his staff, they just, you know, they just want to kiss his butt and... Like, he backed off because I thought, oh, you know, you could get sued.
0: Right.
1: You are literally, you lied to everybody to get the big roar of the crowd because y'all have TDS. And now you're going to come on here and backtrack because you know that you could be sued just like NBC, Stephanopoulos, ABC.
0: His attack against Donald Trump, I mean, I don't think it necessarily landed on Donald Trump, but it certainly would have affected her reputation.
1: Yeah.
0: Because you're not just saying that the president is having an affair with this young lady.
1: Right.
0: You're then saying this young lady is having an affair with the president who's 80 years old, cheating on his wife. I mean, you're painting her as a horrible person, again, without any evidence.
1: And I think this is going to set him back. I really think that what he thought was going to be something big, you know, that he could just say in the moment and let go of and not have to worry about it, is coming back to haunt him because everyone's kind of giving him a little backlash for it. And, you know, you're right. It does affect, it affects Melania.
0: Yeah.
1: It affects
0: oh, yeah.
1: Natalie's family. It affects, and then let's say that they do have, it feels like, because I've seen them in behind the scenes, him with Natalie.
0: Yeah.
1: She does act like a daughter in a way, and she's very good at what she does. How disgusting to try to paint this picture of this very young girl with this elderly man who is running the country. You can ruin so many people by just that one accusation.
0: Right, especially in such a public way from such a public person.
1: Yeah.
0: I guess my other question is, does this betray some thought process within John Ossoff's own brain?
1: Ah.
0: I mean, why would you
1: why
0: see,
1: would you assume that? Yeah.
0: Why is that what you're jumping
1: I
0: to?
1: I never thought about it. You're right. Now, that's so true. Now, when he's with any young staffer, we're going to all assume, oh, why is she going with you?
0: Is that his thing?
1: Why are you having lunch with her?
0: Yeah. What's that all about?
1: Yeah.
0: And this my last question on this is, one of the biggest demographics for the Democrat Party is young, white, college-educated women. for John Ossoff to specifically single out a young white college-educated woman as being basically slut-shaming her without any evidence, do you think that that'll have any impact on his key constituency?
1: This is going to backfire on him.
0: You think
1: He's already getting it. I think he's going to continue, and you're right. I think the women are not going to see too. Actually, I don't know, because a lot of times women on the left think that's okay if it's pointed towards a woman on the right.
0: Interesting. If you'd like to ask our American Mamas a question, go to our website, AmericanGroundRadio.com/mamas, and click on the Ask the Mamas button. Terry Nettleville, thank you so much.
1: Thank you.
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4: 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Bye-bye.
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1: You know, there was all this hype about the tariffs and how the tariffs were going to lead to these disastrous results, right?
0: Yeah.
1: Trump put a tariff on imports, and therefore businesses here in domestically, we paid more.
0: Yep.
1: Businesses then raised prices because, you know, businesses don't, you know, bear those costs. They
0: right.
1: pass them on
0: they
1: to the consumers, and then the consumers get clobbered, and then inflation takes off.
0: Okay.
1: But it didn't happen that way.
0: It didn't.
1: It never happened that way.
0: Right.
1: And it never happens that way. Businesses adapt. And there's research right now that the Federal Reserve Bank of Boston is releasing that says, you know what? Industries facing greater tariff-induced cost pressures in 2025 also experienced greater labor productivity growth.
0: How about that?
1: That's a big deal.
0: That's a big deal.
1: Because, you know, the conventional criticism of tariffs isn't merely that they increase the price of imported goods. It's that tariffs supposedly make the entire economy less efficient by interfering with the allocation of resources.
0: Well, and there's an economic theory that the only way a country's real GDP grows is through improvements in efficiency and productivity. That if you aren't actually increasing productivity, a state or a nation's GDP, real GDP, doesn't actually improve.
1: And folks that don't understand economics or don't understand how businesses work, businesses aren't victims. You know what I'm saying? There are a lot of business owners. They don't just sit around helplessly watching their costs increase.
0: They can't afford to.
1: They renegotiate with suppliers. They change sourcing. They automate. They redesign products. They improve processes. You know, they get rid of, you know, a lot of inefficient, perhaps, or non-productive employees.
0: Businesses that go through life focusing on how much of a victim they are, stop being businesses. They go out of business.
1: Right. You've got to continually retool, continually
0: yeah.
1: try to make yourself more efficient
0: right.
1: in order to be more competitive.
0: Exactly.
1: And I think that's what all those that predicted doom and gloom, I think that's what they got wrong. They missed that element that businesses aren't just sitting there.
0: Well, yeah, I think they missed a lot of it, but I think that's probably the biggest part. You're right. Let's dig deep.
2: Working in a coal mine, going down, down, down.
0: So the state of Minnesota is suing the state of Texas over an ICE officer. Minnesota wants Texas to extradite ICE agent Christian Castro. This is from the Huffington Post. Castro was arrested in Texas in May on Minnesota charges of assault and falsely reporting a crime in the January 14th wounding of Julio Cesar Sosa Celis. Castro, 52, is accused of firing a gun through the front door of a Minneapolis home, striking Sosa Celis in the leg with a bullet that lodged in the child's bedroom wall. Prosecutors say Castro then falsely accused Sosa Celis and another man of attacking an ICE officer with a broom handle and a snow shovel. Texas, while they arrest him in May, has refused the extradition order. And under Texas's law, Castro could be released after 90 days, which is coming up next week or so.
1: Okay, so the accusation, this is in Minnesota.
0: In Minnesota. Remember all that ICE agent stuff in Minnesota and everybody's mad at them? They're hitting them with stuff all the
1: right,
0: time?
1: Right, so this ICE officer, I guess, did he act outside of the bounds of his authority?
0: Minnesota is saying that he shot a guy he shouldn't have shot and then lied about it. That's what the charge is.
1: Okay.
0: All right?
1: All right.
0: Well, Texas's Governor Greg Abbott says he's not going to comply with the extradition request because he doesn't trust the politicians in Minnesota. This is from the Center Square, quoting Greg Abbott. Well, first of all, I don't trust Tim Walz on anything, let alone something like this. While they're making demands, I have demands of my own. It's time for Minnesota to step up and repay the United States of America and Americans for all the fraud they've committed in their state through the federal programs, he said. I will not respond to them at all until they step up and do what's right and they acknowledge their fault and the fraud that took place and they fully repay the United States of America for the fraud they committed.
1: Okay, but hold on. Come
0: yep.
1: on.
0: Yeah.
1: If, in fact, this ICE officer,
0: mm-hmm.
1: even though they are allegations, I think that Governor Abbott ought to comply with the extradition order. The law is the law.
0: And his talking about the fraud issue has nothing to do with the case against the ICE officer. Nothing to do with it. You couldn't make that argument in court and have it stand up. But in the court of public opinion, It may be pretty popular in Texas. And I see two big problems with this whole thing. One, what are the odds that the ICE officer could ever have a fair trial in Minneapolis, Minnesota? The reason why the ICE officers were involved in so many conflicts in Minnesota earlier this year, including this one, was because the left was actively picking fights, physical, literal fights with ICE officers. They doxed them. They attacked them. They harassed them. It was constant. It was relentless. It was funded by Democrat-led parties. And the Democrat politicians in Minnesota, like Governor Tim Walz and Attorney General Keith Ellison, spurred it all on. Denounced, demeaned, defamed ICE agents 24/7. Look, Donald Trump could not get a fair trial in Manhattan, New York. That trial with E. Jean Kelly,
1: I understand.
0: No way was that a fair trial.
1: But he had legal representation. This ICE officer is entitled to legal representation from the federal government, by the way.
0: I get that. But Trump had the best lawyers in the country, and he still was convicted of a sexual assault in a department store in the middle of the day sometime in the 1990s. E. Jean Carroll has no idea when this happened. And yet he was still convicted because the politics said Trump bad.
1: Yeah,
0: the politics in Minnesota is ICE officers are evil. That's what the governor of the state of Minnesota has been saying in Minneapolis.
1: Okay.
0: Why should we assume an ICE officer stands any chance of a fair trial in that city?
1: Well, because but at the same time, I don't think it's right. We set a precedent here for a governor to say, I don't like the other state's politics or the other state's prosecutor or criminal law, so I'm keeping the fugitive.
0: I agree with you on that. It is not right for a state to set that precedent. But Texas didn't start this. This is the other part of the problem with this whole thing. New York and California started this. Texas has a law that outlaws abortion by mail. But doctors in New York and California have been prescribing abortion pills to women in Texas. And they've been sending those pills in, and they've been killing babies in the state of Texas. And when Texas demanded the extradition of doctors in both California and in New York, the governors of both California and New York refused. And those were both Democrat governors.
1: But this is part of our Constitution. Article 4, Section 2.
0: Right.
1: Provides for the return of a person charged with a crime
0: right.
1: who flees to another state.
0: Okay. Well, first of all, the ICE agent didn't flee to another state. He was in Texas by the time the charges came down.
1: No, I understand, but...
0: And the doctors weren't fleeing to California and New York. They're just there in sanctuary states anyway. But if California and New York can ignore Texas's extradition request for political purposes, and that's all it is, it's all about politics.
1: On
0: right?
1: the abortion issue.
0: On the abortion issue.
1: I got you.
0: Then why can't Texas refuse Minnesota's
1: I don't think
0: extradition?
1: Too, but
0: I agree with you.
1: Two wrongs don't make a right.
0: But this is where we are. I agree with you. This is not two wrongs should not make a right. And we should be able to trust our legal system. I don't right now, but we should be able to.
1: And by the way, there are legal procedures and limited grounds for challenging extradition, of course. I think,
0: and that's what Keith Ellison's doing. He's suing Texas over...
1: No, I understand. Yeah. And that we ought to be following that. But at the same time, I don't know. This just doesn't feel right.
0: But this is how the United States of America stops being the United States of America. When blue states think they don't have to comply with laws in red states and actively encourage lawlessness in red states, I don't think they should be surprised when red states say, we're going to do the same thing back. I agree with you. I don't think it's the right thing. But I don't think you can be surprised that red states are going to say, no, we're not doing that either.
1: But we are one country governed by a single constitutional system of law.
0: And all of the politicians in this country need to get back to that understanding. And until they do, this continues.
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9: 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Bye-bye.
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3: 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Faster than a speeding bullet. More powerful than a locomotive. Able to leap tall tales from Joe Biden in a single bound. Look up in the sky. It's a bird. It's a weather balloon from China.
11: 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Gotta keep our composure!
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0: 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I'm Stephen Parr with Lewis R. Avalone.
1: You know, there is a Democratic nominee for the United States Senate out of Maine who voted to remove criminal penalties for adults selling sex. I mean, this was... Well, in 2023, Maine became the first state to adopt a model that removed criminal penalties for prostitution,
0: okay,
1: essentially.
0: There was this old stand-up comedian, George Carlin, And he said, look, he doesn't understand why prostitution's illegal. You know, selling things is legal. Selling sex is legal. But so why isn't selling sex illegal? And I think there are a lot of people that have bought into that philosophy. The problem is it's not good for society. It doesn't make things better. It just does not. And it's a matter of what kind of... I talk about this a lot on the show. And maybe we need to talk about it more because there people don't seem to understand. Culture is critical to the future of any society. If you adopt the wrong culture in your society, your society's future becomes darker. It becomes more difficult. If you have the right culture in your society, the future of your society is brighter.
1: Well, but selling sex, I mean, prostitution,
0: yeah,
1: legalizing that in your state, oftentimes, you know, they say, well, most times these relationships are, you know, these transactions are consensual. Well, often they're not. Often they are the result of human trafficking, of sex trafficking. And you've just made your state, you know, you've just legalized that essentially.
0: Right.
1: I mean, it's just ridiculous. But
0: and really the entire industry, you know, the people are doing OnlyFans and stuff like that. And they're like, well, at least, hey, look, I have responsibility over my own body and all this. In the end, there's still just tremendous amount of damage you're doing to yourself being in that industry.
1: I mean, what you ought to be talking about rather than legalizing prostitution is you ought to be talking about prosecuting trafficking victims.
0: Yeah.
1: You know, yeah. I mean, that's that we're talking about something deeper here.
0: Yeah.
1: You know, this growing cultural impulse to take behavior that society once regarded as destructive and say, well, you know, for some people, it's just simply another consensual choice. And I say no.
0: Yeah.
1: You know?
0: That creates a culture that becomes destructive to the future of our nation.
1: And look, sometimes we've got to say we love the person.
0: Right.
1: But we don't have to celebrate the behavior.
0: Let's get to a bright spot. I think there were a ton of bright spots in Florida's primary elections on Tuesday. Just several of them.
1: Is that because it's the Sunshine State? Several bright spots.
0: I don't think that's the.
1: That's probably not what you were getting at.
0: Let's start with the first one. All of the results were known before people went to bed.
1: Oh. Surprise.
0: You got 23 to 24 million people live in the state of Florida. Millions of votes were counted, and the results were known nearly immediately, within 2 hours.
1: How did they do that? I mean, California takes like 3 years to count the last ballot.
0: It gives people significant trust in the process compared to California's marathon, where the far left candidates, by the way, kept improving their vote totals over time.
1: Yeah.
0: Last night, once people were like, hey, here's the thing, and okay, the results didn't change by the time people woke up in the morning. That gives people confidence in the electoral system.
1: Absolutely.
0: That's a bright spot. Yeah?
1: Yeah, absolutely.
0: Byron Donalds won. I think that's a bright spot. He's going to win in November. One of the things that struck me in the coverage of his win was the lack of focus on his race. And I think, in the end, that's a good thing. But I think the reason why the networks didn't focus on his race wasn't necessarily a good thing. I think it says more about their political bias than a principal belief that race shouldn't and doesn't matter.
1: Sure, sure. No, you're right.
0: So ABC, NBC, CBS did not mention Donald's race at all. MS Now did, in the second to last paragraph of the story, pointing out that if elected, he would be the first black governor of Florida. But I believe the reason they didn't point it out when they point out all of the racial firsts among Democrat candidates is that Donald's political success among Republican voters smashes the leftist trope that all Republicans are racist.
1: Right.
0: Right? I think it's good we aren't focusing on his race. We shouldn't be. We should be focusing on what's he going to do as governor. That's what's important.
1: Mm-hmm.
0: But the reason why the media didn't focus on his race, I don't think that part's the bright spot. How about this next one? Rejection of extremists. There are people who say, they say we shouldn't have closed party primaries because closed party primaries always produce more extreme candidates. This is why California's adopted the policy it has. Well, that's not what happened last night in Florida. Most of the DSA candidates in Florida lost their race. One who didn't was running against Alexander Vindman, who was the person who manufactured the entire Trump-Ukraine impeachment pretext by lying about what he heard and saw. He's a lying liar who lies, and he was rejected by voters in favor of a socialist. But other extremists in both parties, both Republican extremists who were, by the way, some Republican racists, they all lost across the state, and I think that's a bright spot. Yeah?
1: For Democratic Socialists of America, yeah, absolutely. Not to advance.
0: And this last one, corruption lost. There were some candidates running who had been accused of various crimes, and they were rejected by voters in both parties. That's a bright spot. Republican Congressman Corey Mills is under investigations, ethics investigations in the House over potential sexual misconduct and financial misconduct. He lost his primary. Democrat Sheila Flewis McCormick was kicked out of Congress over campaign finance charges. She's currently under indictment. Voters kicked her out again, rejecting her in a Democrat primary House. I think that's all good stuff. And when voters are wise enough not to be electing people who are doing things wrong, I think that bodes well for the future of the state.
1: Well, it sounds like even Democrats in Florida are somewhat semi-rational.
0: As opposed to some other places, yeah. And again, maybe that's why Florida is doing so much better than other states, is that even Democrats in Florida have a little more common sense.
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9: I'm from Destrehan, Louisiana, suburb of New Orleans. Thank you, and you got a great show. You guys are great. I can't turn you guys, I can't change that dial. I can't turn the station off on WGSO 990 here in New Orleans. Nice talking. Bye-bye.
3: You're just not going to hear this anywhere else.
0: Ronald Reagan once asked, are we doing a good enough job teaching our children what America is and what she represents in the long history of the world? 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
15: Hello, ladies. Look at your man. Now look at me. Now look at your man. Wait, he's not a man anymore. He's a man identifying as a woman. Now look at me. Back to him. I mean, her. She's a man again. Confused? Me too. Ladies, you want a man who stands up for what matters in this country. Be a man and listen to American Ground Radio. Ladies, look at me. You're welcome. Now he's a man again who listens to the truth at American Ground Radio.

0: 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I'm Stephen Parr with Louis R. Avalone.
1: You know, I often wonder if President Trump was not the president in this, our 250th anniversary of our nation's founding, if there would have been, you know, if there had been a Democrat in the White House,
0: what would the celebrations have looked like?
1: Would it have been as much of, I mean, there's such a palpable spirit of patriotism in the nation's capital, and frankly, I think to some degree across the country.
0: Yeah.
1: I mean, and that's to be expected. I mean, back in 1976, you know, in our bicentennial, there was similar celebrations all across the country.
0: Yeah.
1: But Washington, D.C., President Trump has really kind of, you know, he's kind of gone all out. I mean, the fireworks show on the July the 4th, you know, the national fair on the mall of the Smithsonian.
0: Sure.
1: And now you've got the Formula One race this weekend.
0: The Freedom 250.
1: You've got to wonder. You really do have to wonder whether or not. I mean, would the Biden administration,
0: would they have done a UFC fight in the White House lawn? No.
1: No.
0: Would they have insisted on having the largest fireworks display in world history?
1: No, they would not have done
0: that. The Formula One race through the Washington Mall? No. No way.
1: No. I America isn't whispering happy birthday under this president. They are shouting it. I think under the Biden administration, they probably just would have said, whoa.
0: Nick Gentry was working as an intern at the Virginia Theological Seminary in Alexandria, Virginia. He was looking through some old documents in the seminary's collection when he accidentally ran across an important piece of American history. You see, among the seminary's collection were documents that belonged to the John Melville Burgess, the first African-American to lead the Episcopal diocese. And Reverend Melville happened to have a letter from Dr. Martin Luther King Jr. Nick had found the original of Dr. King's letter from Birmingham jail. That letter essentially was the founding document for the nonviolent civil rights movement in the 1960s. Nick said, "I was blown away. I instantly recognized it as a letter from Birmingham jail, but my first thought was, oh, this must be a copy." Well, it wasn't. It was the real deal.
1: Oh, wow.
0: It's pretty cool, isn't it?
1: That's very cool.
0: May your pursuit of happiness bring you joy.
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3: News this hour from Town Hall. I'm Keith Peters in Washington. Authorities announced they have foiled an alleged ISIS-inspired terror plot on the New York State Capitol of Albany. They've arrested 35-year-old Jessica Bowie of Albany in connection with that case. Special Agent in charge of the Albany Field Office, Craig Tremoroli, described Bowie's plan.
4: Miss Bowie didn't just want to kill lawmakers. She wanted a complete disruption of our government. And after that, she planned to flee the country and one day come back to, quote, do more, such as New Year's Eve in Times Square, even stating she would come back to attack the White House and the president, but only after she bombed the state capitol. I'm here with our partners to say, not on our watch.
3: According to the New York Post, Bowie converted to Islam 5 years ago. Iran is dismissing President Donald Trump's economic threats.
5: Iranian Foreign Minister Abbas Araghchi is rejecting President Donald Trump's threats of economic pain and isolation, saying such failed policies will only stir more hostility among Iranians and bring more failures. Trump has threatened crushing economic measures against Iran, promising economic warfare and isolation on an unprecedented scale. Araghchi says in a social media post that Trump's threats are meant to divert the attention of the U.S. public from domestic financial problems. I'm Donna Warder.
3: California State Senator Aisha Wahab has secured victory in a special election to serve the rest of former Representative Eric Swalwell's House term, which ends in January. Wahab defeated Bay Area Rapid Transit Director Melissa Hernandez in the special election in the state's 14th district. On Wall Street, the Dow down by 703 points. The Nasdaq dropped 263. More at townhall.com.
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3: A space rescue is being called off.
15: NASA's Swift Observatory has been tracking some of the biggest explosions in the universe for more than 20 years. Gamma ray bursts and exploding stars. But intense solar activities caused the aging space telescope to lose altitude faster than expected. So early last month, NASA launched a $30 million effort to try to lift it into a longer-lasting orbit. But Catalyst Space Technologies' Lynx spacecraft has been plagued by control issues, and the company and NASA say they're now ending the attempt, dooming Swift to a fiery reentry through Earth's atmosphere. I'm Ben Thomas.
3: China has kicked off the 2026 World Robot Conference in Beijing, showcasing its expanding robotics industry. Around 3,000 products will be featured during the 5-day event. News and analysis at townhall.com. From Washington, I'm Keith Peters reporting. The latest Federal Reserve minutes from July are being analyzed.
16: Many Federal Reserve officials think that the central bank will have to lift its key short-term interest rate in the coming months if inflation does not subside. Only 12 of the 19 policymakers vote on the outcome, and officials voted 9-3 at the July meeting to keep their key rate unchanged at about 3.6%. Inflation has since shown some signs of cooling. Wall Street investors now expect the Fed to remain on hold at its next meeting in September, potentially lifting rates in December, though that outlook could change. I'm Lisa Dwyer.
3: A growing number of states are providing tax dollars to university athletics. That move comes as major college sports programs now are paying millions of dollars to athletes. More on these stories at townhall.com. From Washington, I'm Keith Peters.
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0: build alliances is to protect America's sovereignty. Now, we should have learned these lessons in the last 100, 120 years and these different world wars that we've been involved in, as well as other big wars. But apparently some people have not. Nor have they learned the lesson on how you avoid big wars. Is by being the biggest superpower, period, and by having alliances with other countries, including forward bases, so that our territory, our country isn't hit. Our territories aren't hit, even on the outskirts and in the Pacific and so forth, as they were by the Japanese. And so they try and contrast individualism and thereby kind of trash in the Enlightenment and the fusion of the Enlightenment with the Judeo-Christian belief system and values, in my view, by talking about the necessity of this nationalism idea. And in terms of strong borders, we emphasize that. In terms of traditional religion and culture, we emphasize that. But they're very isolationist oriented. Because, again, their view is each country has a national identity. But I agree each country has a national identity. They don't believe that we should be getting involved in these international institutions. I don't believe we should be getting involved in these international institutions. We have a constitution. That's our governing document. Not anything that comes out of the UN or anybody else for that matter. And they support traditional family structures. We support traditional family structures. I think the protectionism, the economic protectionism and economic interventionism is too close skating to the line of the left. I think what we need is a strong and consistent, if not relentless, argument for the free market process. And yes, rugged individualism. Not to the exclusion of the civil society. Of course, we believe in the civil society. We do. And we believe in patriotism and national loyalty and so forth and so on, but we also believe in federalism. That's one of the great aspects of our society. The states existed before the national government, and that was a good thing because it created an entirely different approach, an experiment to the organization of government, which has served us well over the, 250 years we've been in existence in one form or another. So I'm not into grabbing to what are pseudo-new. They're not even that new, but these pseudo-new ideologies. National conservatism and so forth and so on. Isolationism in many respects and is an excuse. For crushing federalism, much as Woodrow Wilson wanted to do. And it's an excuse for central government interventionism in the economy. I would suggest to you we have plenty of that and enough of it to the tune of $40 trillion. I would suggest to you that we need the opposite. We need deregulation, further tax cuts, the shrinking of the central government. We're not going to survive this economically, and the economy, should it go down, will take down the entire society. You saw what happened just during COVID. It didn't take much. Your civil liberties were under attack right across the board. And in the blue states, they were the worst. In the blue cities, they were the worst of the worst. And it didn't matter what the science said. It mattered that certain people said what the science said. I think that's a fair way to put it. And so that's something we're going to be battling, I suppose, in the Republican primary, the upcoming primary. There is this movement, as I said, and they want to be paid in as the as sort of the patriots, as the patriotic movement. They're not the patriotic movement, in my view. They're not. I believe they basically have taken the Pat Buchanan ideology and they've kind of...
1: NHL star Matt Martin for American Humane.
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0: 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What do they mean by it? Americanism. 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

0: All right. Maggie Haberman is supposed to be a journalist for the New York Times, but she really is a left-wing goon and is a Trump-hating thug. I've never understood why the president or his people would from time to time throw her a bone at the New York Slimes where she works, which is unsurprising. But they did. I hope they don't anymore. This is a woman who is obsessed with Donald Trump. This is a woman who wouldn't have a career but for her obsession with Donald Trump. And she's one of these so-called new journalists who takes facts and takes gossip and creates fake news and mixes it all together. Mixes it all together. She puts some hot sauce on it. Then she puts a little yellow mustard on it. Then she puts some ketchup on it. Oh, yeah. And then she says, eat it. Eat it. And slaps it out there and slops it all over the television screen. And they love her at the Constipated News Network, CNN, or wherever else they can get her. Because she is such a complete, disgusting reprobate. And so she and another woman on a news channel discussing, again, Natalie Harp. I think this is day four because a reprobate, trust fund, radical kook, senator and Senate candidate, ass off, throws it out there, insinuating that something inappropriate is taking place. I mean, we're not talking about Matt Gaetz here. We're not talking about Eric Swalwell here, okay? And this is a very upstanding woman, Natalie Harp, and I've explained this many times. There is no information. There is no evidence. There's nothing. Zero. And we're on day three now. I think it's day three, right, Rich? Day three. And so in order to continue this, they drag this Maggie Haberman, who looks like a homeless woman, by the way. I've called her Maggot Haberman all these years. I believe that's been picked up. They bring this Maggot Haberman from the New York Slimes that covered up the Holocaust, that covered up Hamas's atrocities and tried to blame it on Israel, that covered up the slaughter of the Ukrainians in 1932 by Stalin, that didn't help bring but brought Castro to power in the pages of their newspaper. That New York Slimes that has more blood on its hands as a corporation. You know, people talk about, I don't trust corporations. Well, the number one corporation you should not trust is the New York Times Corporation. And they've demonstrated it every single time there's been a horrendous genocide or a horrendous event. Either they're on the wrong side, they cover it up, or they're participating on the wrong side. And so she says, we're not going to play it. I don't even want to play it. She says, well, you know, we haven't seen Melania with the president lately. It's possible Melania is upset about Natalie Harp. So that's another level of deceit. When I look at some of these women, I'm starting to think they're projecting. No, I don't mean to be rude, but you know, it's like the mean girls in high school. They hate the pretty girls, you know? But they're strong. They're very muscular, may I say, Mr. Producer? I won't say butchy. I'll say muscular. Is that okay? Can I say that? And Haberman strikes me as this person. I'm sorry. If things are flying, let them fly. And I think she's very frustrated because she's not actually in on the action. That is, the action of politics and government. She's on the outside having to look in. And I think it frustrates her. I think it frustrates her that Donald Trump won and then won again. And I think it frustrates her that we're doing a great job for this president instead of supporting them. For nearly 3,000 years, Homer's epic poem, the Iliad, has shaped the literary and moral imagination of the West. More than a story of war and legendary heroes, it's about honor, courage, leadership, friendship, sacrifice, and what it means to live a noble life. Achilles is the greatest warrior among the Greeks, but his greatest struggle is not only against the Trojans, it is against his own anger, pride, and grief. As he's transformed by loss, Homer asks what true greatness requires and whether strength alone is enough to make a man noble. These are questions that we as Americans living in 2026 face as well. And that's why Hillsdale College has released its newest free online course, The Iliad. Hillsdale's free online courses are taught by Hillsdale College.
1: With SRN News, I'm Keith Peters in Washington. The U.S. military says the Asia-based USS George Washington aircraft carrier is now operating in the Middle East. The ship is relieving the long-deployed USS Abraham Lincoln following reports of mental health challenges and supply shortages aboard while it was supporting the Iran war. The Lincoln's deployment has included a record-setting uninterrupted time at sea of more than 250 days. California State Senator Aisha Wahab has secured victory in a special election to serve the rest of former Representative Eric Swalwell's House term, which ends in January. Wahab defeated Bay Area Rapid Transit Director Melissa Hernandez in the special election on the state's 14th district. On Wall Street, the Dow down by 703 points, the NASDAQ dropped 263. More details at srnnews.com.
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1: You know, ladies, people come up with these ideas, and they want you to think, wow, that's fantastic. That's an unbelievable. They're not new ideas. Or they're a compilation of older ideas. I'm a constitutional conservative. Most of you are constitutional conservatives. The Constitution tells us, sometimes in very specific terms, sometimes in very broad terms, sometimes with very particular text, sometimes it's a bit ambiguous. But if you try to follow it, you can follow it for the most part, right? We may have disagreements, different constitutional scholars, on sort of degrees of issues and so forth, like it's Clarence Thomas or an Antonin Scalia on rare occasion. But it'll serve you well. It'll serve you well. A constitutional conservative. The Constitution has, for its foundation, the principles, the values, and the beliefs that undergird the Declaration of Independence. And that would be the Enlightenment, and that would be the Judeo-Christian belief systems. So they're all wrapped together in one form or another. So you're not left to wonder. You try and put the pieces together as best you can. Excuse me. Cholera. But you know that interventionism that is not provided for in the Constitution and so forth, or different positions that people take that are not provided for in the Constitution are not constitutional. And just because the federal government doesn't do something doesn't mean you can't. Just because the federal government doesn't do something doesn't mean the states can't. Just because the federal government doesn't do something doesn't mean a town can't. Now, we have the Supremacy Clause, and that means if things are supposed to be handled by the feds and only the feds, well, that's that. That's there. But for the most part, you as an individual, you're free to live your life. You need to follow the law. Can't commit crimes. There's certain regulations you have to comply with depending on your town and state and so forth. Some of them apply federally. If it were up to the left, all of them would be applied federally. But this idea, really, that clouds things up or mucks up clear thinking, let me put it that way, and suddenly you just throw it onto the fire, national conservatism. Excuse me? Oh, yes. Now, let me explain to you what it means. You don't have to explain to me anything. You don't have to explain anything. I know what the founders said. I know what the framers of the Constitution said. I'm speaking for us now. We know what they said. We don't need a new theory to tell us what they meant. We don't need a cut-and-paste job from the Federalist Papers to tell us what they meant. We know what they meant. There are many speeches. There are many things that they said. I mean, I've even studied and we've shared and I've written about them, what took place at the state conventions during the adoption process. And this is where the amendments to the Constitution came to be, and 10 of them, the Bill of Rights, came to be. So we have a lot to work off of, a lot of good stuff, substantive stuff. We have it. And so we don't need to invent new ideologies to overlay onto our belief system, do we? Well, I'm a national conservative. What are you? Excuse me? What do you think the framers of the Constitution would think of, I'm a national conservative? They wouldn't even know what the hell you're talking about. They wouldn't know what the hell you're talking about. You know, the word capitalism didn't even exist when this country was founded. It was invented, quote-unquote, by Marx. Now, I'm not saying the market system or commerce was invented by Marx. As you well know, I've been talking about for years, capitalism is commerce. It's spontaneous commerce. Nobody invented it. It is what it is. When people say you have nation states and nation states, we're not talking about internationalism. We're just talking about nations. I mean, I'm curious about that. So our economy should just stop at the border? No, we don't mean that. Well, what do you mean? Well, we mean that our actions should be intended to strengthen our economy. Well, do we strengthen our economy by stopping at the border? Of course not. And we shouldn't do things that undermine our economy, that, you know, advance the cause of another economy over ours. I'm not talking about that. But what does the federal Constitution say about our role in the economy? Damn little. There's even a Commerce Clause. Do you know why the Commerce Clause is here? I'm starting to think people don't, they push these ideologies. They don't even know our history. Anybody know why we have a Commerce Clause? They put that clause in the Constitution specifically because one of the reasons they needed a constitutional convention, first they made a run at it in Annapolis, Maryland. They couldn't get together on it, but they needed to fix what was going on because the states were operating independently and blocking commerce from one state to another in one form or another, typically through taxation. And so they specifically put the Commerce Clause in there to promote what, Mr. Producer? Commerce! Now, that Commerce Clause has been bastardized to promote the opposite of commerce over the decades, which is to give the authority to the federal government to regulate commerce. So between the courts and the left, and then the Supreme Court, they took the Commerce Clause, which was a pro-commerce clause, and turned it into a pro-regulation of commerce clause. So you and I don't recognize that as legitimate, do we? I don't. I do not. Now, what's interesting to me is that when you actually explain the Constitution and embrace it, somehow you're controversial. Not controversial at all. So at a minimum, ladies and gentlemen, when we have a new crowd that comes along, and it may include the vice president, I'm not clear on that yet, but whomever it is, it doesn't really matter. And well, actually it does, but not for the point of this discussion. If you have a view that there needs to be more government intervention for the working class or the middle class, and by the way, who keeps getting hurt from all this government intervention? The working class, quote unquote, and the middle class, quote unquote. Not the poor and not the very rich. Very rich have their way, and the very poor are getting an awful lot of money that they didn't earn. So I just want to finish this point. What's the basis for interventionism? Don't point to the Commerce Clause. But let's even step back from that. Let's put the Constitution aside, which I'd rather not, but for the purpose of our discussion. How much?
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Want to keep your phone? 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Folks, there's a better wireless choice out there. 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Dial #250, say Mark Levin. That's #250, say Mark Levin. You know, thousands and thousands of people in this audience have already done it. So you should too. You hear me talk about it, you should as well. I would encourage you to do so. Oh, yeah. We've got a lot here, and I'll start hour two, but I thought it's necessary to put down a few of these substantive markers. And we are going to pursue them, and we are going to expand on them in the course of the many months ahead, certainly into the election and beyond the 2028 primary, because there is a primary. The leading dog in that race is likely the vice president. But the vice president's going to have to clarify his philosophy, and he's also has to deal with his relationship with Tucker Carlson and his ilk, and he's going to have to clarify that as well, at least for a lot of people. You know, folks, there's no point in keeping it secret. It's just the truth. But any candidate who chooses to take him on is going to have to clarify what their views are, what their positions are, and what their experience is. You've been a senator 2 years and a vice president. You don't have a lot of management experience. And when your views have changed so significantly over the course of a couple of years, really, that's something that needs to be vetted. Now, under our system, you and I vet it. Same with other candidates who may want to be president, who've been senators or governors or congressmen and so forth. Same thing's going to have to happen. And you know what happens when you come out of that system? You have a stronger candidate. Because the Democrats are going to throw everything. You have a stronger candidate. So that's a good thing. It's not a bad thing. You saw what happened with Kamala Harris. That was the worst coronation, I think, in not just modern American history, in American history. You know, except for the fact of an assassination, which... you know, a number of things kick into place that have to kick into place. But the way that was handled was so grotesque and repulsive to a huge swath of the American people, all of you, I'm sure. So there will be a duke out. There will be some of that going on. There's an effort to try and prevent that online. It's not going to work. It's not how it works. We've also learned, haven't we, as I've said over and over again, that these influencers, podcasters, these people online are not influencing anybody. They're not influencing anybody. We'll be right back.

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5: Well, the U.S. is on the verge of a $40 trillion national debt. It has quadrupled in the last 18 years. What have we spent this money on? Big government, international wars, entitlements. Has it gone toward the American people? The average American is still $63,000 in debt. 36 million Americans are in poverty. We bailed out the banks, created Obamacare, shut down the government, and every time we see a problem, we throw money at it. Both parties are to blame. We spend $2 trillion more per year than we bring in. We've got to get to a balanced budget. Between 1998 and 2001, we had four straight years of surpluses. It can be done. It's going to take discipline, focus, and political courage. That's the last thing we see in Washington, D.C. today. The U.S. Senate just left for another vacation, passing a stopgap spending measure that was not offset by $1 in spending cuts. Our debt is our nation's greatest threat.
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8: news this hour from Town Hall. I'm Keith Peters in Washington. The Pentagon says at least 757 service members have been wounded since the war began against Iran.
9: More than 580 are Army soldiers. The total injured also include 86 sailors, 64 airmen, and 19 Marines. While many of the casualties are categorized as having occurred during Operation Epic Fury, the Pentagon has created a new category for wounded troops, saying that Operation Epic Fury has concluded. The Pentagon and U.S. Central Command have offered almost no details on how the injuries occurred. However, officials say that the vast majority of those injuries are traumatic brain injuries. I'm Lisa Dwyer.
8: Prince Harry and his wife, the Duchess of Sussex, are planning to leave California to return to England.
10: It's a surprise because no one really saw that part coming. But Harry and the Duchess of Sussex have long wanted their children to be educated in the UK. And this will give them an opportunity, Archie is 7 and Lilibet is 5, to start early and to like get properly acclimated into the educational universe here. No one really knows where they're going to live, but they're thinking that it'll be the south of England, which is near those schools. Harry must be hoping that his father will forgive him. And you know, his father is in fact the head of the Church of England. Forgiveness is sort of part of the mantra. And Prince William has also said that he's a Christian. Forgiveness is also part of the mantra for him.
8: Correspondent Danica Kirka reporting from Buckingham Palace in London. On Wall Street, a rough day as the Dow Jones Industrial Average plunged 703 points, the NASDAQ lower by 263. With the S&P 500 index lower by 66 points, oil near $88 a barrel. More at townhall.com.
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8: A growing number of states are providing tax dollars to university athletics.
12: The need to shell out millions to draw the top athletes is straining the finances of many prosperous universities. In fact, many otherwise prosperous universities now find themselves running deficits. North Carolina and Louisiana are responding by earmarking sports betting taxes for their universities. Wisconsin has added money to its state budget for athletic costs at its flagship university. And Connecticut has created a tax credit program aimed at benefiting universities. University Athletics. Bob Agner reporting.
8: Jacob DeGrom has reached 2,000 career strikeouts in the second fewest games and innings pitched in Major League history. The Texas Rangers right-hander fanned the first two batters against the Washington Nationals on Thursday night, earning a standing ovation from the Texas crowd. News and analysis at townhall.com. From Washington, I'm Keith Peters reporting. The now former operator of a couple of Panama Canal ports is demanding big money from Panama.
13: A division of a Hong Kong conglomerate ran the ports for years, but Panama seized them after its Supreme Court ruled the company's concession unconstitutional. Now, C.K. Hutchison is seeking an arbitration award of more than $1.5 billion. Last year, President Trump accused China of running the U.S.-built canal. Hutchison had planned to sell its global ports business, but geopolitical tension and legal challenges stalled the deal. Rich Thomason reporting.
8: The United States has carried out its first deep

0: Deportation under an agreement for Liberia to accept up to 1,200 people who are not from the African country. It is one of the Trump administration's largest efforts yet to deport people to countries other than their own. More on these stories at townhall.com. From Washington, I'm Keith Peters.
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0: if you have even a decent wage, or if you're married and the two of you have a decent wage. 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Again, for working people, quote unquote. And people speak with their feet. And they leave these states and they leave these areas, and that's where they go. Now, one of the worst governors in my lifetime. You know, I've told you the best governor, as far as I'm concerned, ever, certainly in my lifetime, has been Ron DeSantis. One of the worst, and there's so many, Gavin Newsom in California. Look what he had to work with there. The resources in that state, the economy of that state, the geography of that state, the people of that state. That's the home of Ronald Reagan. That's right. And a number of other great Republican governors. Duke Majan, who was a great governor. Pete Wilson, who was a great governor. Now look at it. Look at it. It's a race to the bottom, except for Hilton. Hilton's given them an opportunity to save themselves. I hope that works. I hope that works. But people keep voting for tyranny. Have you noticed? Like in New York, parts of New Jersey, parts of every state, they vote for tyranny. They're called Democrats. They vote for tyranny. So here's Gavin Newsom on Fox Detroit yesterday. Fox Detroit. Now, why is he on Fox Detroit? Well, of course, they have a race there in Michigan between El Said and, Mike Rogers, the Republican. There's so many running, sometimes I get them mixed up. But no, it's Mike Rogers, who's a good guy, who's been on the show. We're trying to get him back, are we not, Mr. Producer? Maybe they'll get back to us after the election. But nonetheless, here's Gavin Newsom. Cut one, go.
1: Would you be a good president?
2: Well, see, I don't know.
1: But what do you think you would?
2: That's a difficult question to answer. I mean, so I have no idea. I would like to think I would be, but that's for others to determine. By the way, I think I was a pretty good mayor. I think I was pretty good, but people have different opinions, so I'm not naive about it.
0: Okay, rambling salad there, buffoonish. Even he can't say explicitly, I would be a great president if I chose to run. That's all he had to say, right, Rich? I'd be a great president if I chose to run, and if I choose to run, you'll know why. But he's mumbling because he'd be a lousy president. He was a lousy mayor, and he was a lousy governor. Is a lousy governor. So he's mumbling. Now, who else wants to be president? Ro Con Man Khanna. This little puke, who also comes out of California, Silicon Valley, ran as a moderate. And as recently as a year ago, tried to get on this show and insisted to Mr. Producer he was a moderate and a centrist. I recall that correctly, Mr. Producer? Correct. But then he decided, no, I really want to be president here. I really do. Now, he's a Marxist. He'll deny it, but they always deny it when they're within the walls of the Democrat Party. When they're outside, like the DSA, they don't deny. Yes, I'm a communist. I certainly am. But the ones inside the wall, no, of course not. No, but they are. Hence the book, American Marxism. Nonetheless, here is Ro Khanna. Ro Khanna, the con man. Cut two, go.
3: So are you going to run for president?
4: Well, I'm considering it. And I'm considering it because this party needs more than platitudes. We need actually bold policy that I've articulated. And I see the wealth generation in my district every day.
0: Right, hold on. This is a guy.
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0: Rokan Mancana. You'll be hearing even more about this guy. He's a nothing. He represents a single district of wealthy Democrats, mostly white people. That's okay. I'm just explaining because, you know, we got to dig in here. That's what's required. And in any event, he's been all over TV, this guy. He's really been trying to box way over his weight. And I just need to unravel him. And so he's asked another question yesterday. Cut three, go.
1: Your comment on Hassan Piker, what should the Democrats do with him? Should they abandon him? Do you renounce your support of him? You tell me, Ro. Give it to me straight.
2: It's absurd. I mean, these are the same people who were at one point criticizing Democrats for going on Joe Rogan.
0: Hold on. What does Joe Rogan have to do with Hassan Piker? And so he's figured out that he's going to muddy the water. It's absurd. They're saying Democrats were going on Joe Rogan. Did I criticize Democrats for going on Joe Rogan? No. Did most talk show hosts? I don't think most of us even cared or knew. I mean, Rogan is a mental midget. There's no question about it. But that's quite beside the point.
3: Remember Bernie went on Joe and they
0: we're talking about you, jackass, and you went on with a guy who is as vile as they come, who's lauding Mao, who killed 60 million people. And that's just the tip of the iceberg. Go ahead, please.
2: Bernie went on Joe Rogan, the people who said, oh, you can't go on Joe Rogan. These are the same folks who criticized me when I went on Ben Shapiro.
0: Listen, we're not talking about Ben, who's a great guy, who's pro-American. We're not talking about Joe Rogan. We're talking about you on the Piker Show. And so this is what they came up with. He can't just say, yeah, it was a mistake. I'm not going to do it again. Why? Because he wants the vote of the anti-American Islamists, of the Jew haters and the anti-Semites, of the Christian haters and the American haters. He wants the vote of those folks. That's why he went to Dearbornistan a couple months back. Hey, you know, I'm with you guys. Yeah. Okay, got it. Go ahead.
2: Shapiro's podcast, because I disagree with him, we had an oral argument on the minimum wage.
0: See, I had this, it's not to put anyone down, but I had the smarts not to bring this guy on because I could tell he was a fraud, right, Rich? Like, no, he's not. No. Because he'd be telling this guy right now, I went on the Mark Levin show, you know, him, he's trouble, that guy. Go ahead. Let's clean it up.
2: Someone is engaging with Hassan Piker, who has strong viewpoints on these issues. Doesn't mean that you're endorsing every single one of Hassan.
0: What did he say, ladies and gentlemen? Nothing. What did he say? He didn't say anything. Did he? What did he say? He's a mealy mouth. Okay. Now we have the Democratic Socialists of America. You should hear what I call these people when I'm not on radio. I can't do it on radio, of course. The chairperson, Asiq Sadiq. Now, here's one of the things. You can tell they're first, second generation individuals. They come into this country. I was the first to point this out because nobody had the guts to do it. Now everybody is. What do you mean? You know, we fought here and now all this guy shows, these people show up. But it's true. We have a great history. Our ancestors were involved in the history of this nation. And you have people that come in and start attacking us and attacking what we've done. Well, then get lost. Get the hell out of here. You know, I'm heard all over the country, including in cities that have significant immigrant populations. And some of these cities had significant immigrant populations in the past. Maybe they were Chinese or Italian or German or Irish or whatever. And all these cultures assimilated into the American culture. It doesn't mean you have to give up your ancestry, your beliefs, your attachments. It means you're an American. And in being an American, you're a patriotic American. When you go to war, you're not an Italian American. You're not a Jewish American. You're not an Irish American. You're not a German. You're an American. American. And you're in that foxhole. You're with another American. You don't say to them, you know, I'm Irish. I'm Polish. I'm Jewish. I'm Nobody cares. You're defending a common belief system, and you're fighting a common enemy. So I lay this foundation. I want you to hear what this jackass has to say, this guy, Ashiq Siddiqui, if that's his name. I don't even know how to pronounce it. It really doesn't matter. It really doesn't matter. But he's the co-chair, of the Democratic Socialists of America. And he's talking about Cuba and the Cuban Revolution. We'll get into that in a moment. We'll be right back.

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2: For nearly 3,000 years, the Iliad has challenged readers to consider honor, courage, leadership, and sacrifice. At its center is Achilles, the Greeks' greatest warrior, whose toughest battle is not against Troy, but against his own anger, pride, and grief. Through his transformation, Homer asks timeless questions. What makes a person truly great? Is strength alone enough?
3: With SRN News, I'm Jason Walker. Federal authorities foiling an ISIS-inspired terror plot on the New York State Capitol in Albany. 35-year-old Jessica Bowie arrested in connection with that plot, telling FBI confidential informants she wanted to buy bombs and weapons to kill lawmakers. President Trump calling it an economic D-Day against Iran and says any country that helps the Iranian regime could face economic consequences. On his Truth Social page, he says, quote, "No one has given the Islamic Republic of Iran greater opportunity to make a deal than me. They have failed to take it." U.S. military says the USS George Washington aircraft carrier, now operating in the Middle East, the ship is relieving the long-deployed USS Abraham Lincoln. SRS News.
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8: 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I'm Jason Walker. President launching a crushing economic operation against Iran.
9: President Trump calling it economic D-Day against Iran. He says any country who helps the Iranian regime could face economic consequences. The president posting on his Truth Social page, no one has given the Islamic Republic of Iran a greater opportunity to make a deal than me. Tragically for them, they have failed to take it. Therefore, today I'm announcing the most crushing economic operation ever taken against any country. This will be economic warfare and isolation on an unprecedented scale. Laura Winters reporting.
8: California State Senator Aisha Wahab securing victory in a special election to serve the rest of former Congressman Eric Swalwell's House term, which ends in January. Swalwell defeated Bay Area Rapid Transit Director Melissa Hernandez in the special election in the state's 14th district. With the November midterms right around the corner, candidates are taking out their positions concerning AI data centers. More from Bob Agnew.
10: Critics of data centers popping up around the country complain they amount to unsightly intrusions into communities, damage the environment, and suck up more than their share of electricity. Supporters, including President Trump, stress their economic benefits and central role in the AI revolution. Many Republicans side with the president, but candidates of all stripes are tailoring their messages to court data-wary voters, the centers of a hot political issue in key states including Virginia, Texas, Ohio, and Florida. Bob Agnew reporting.
8: U.S. military says the USS George Washington aircraft carrier now in the Middle East, ship relieving the long-deployed USS Abraham Lincoln. Lincoln's deployment included a record-setting time of sea, more than 250 days. More on these stories, townhall.com.
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8: Brazil becoming a key global battleground for rare earth minerals, crucial for renewable energy and high-tech applications.
13: The South American country has the world's second largest reserves behind China and is attracting Western investors after Beijing restricted rare earth exports last year. As of June, nearly half of Brazil's rare earth exploration applications were held by foreign-linked firms. The U.S. and Australia lead in mining requests, and Brazil's only commercial rare earth producer is now owned by a U.S. firm in which the U.S. government has a stake. Rich Thomason reporting.
8: Chinese court has sentenced Wei Kaiyant, the founder of property developer Evergrande, to life in prison. Court also fined Evergrande Group $2.3 billion. Evergrande collapsed with billions in liabilities. Breaking news and analysis, townhall.com. A business reporter, Alex Viega, reports on the current mortgage rates.
14: Mortgage buyer Freddie Mac says the average rate on a 30-year mortgage fell this week to 6.65%. This is the second straight weekly drop. Even so, the average rate remains elevated compared to a year ago when it was at 6.58%. Despite the recent pullback, mortgage rates have been mostly rising this year, limiting home buyers' purchasing power. Elevated rates can lead prospective home shoppers to delay buying a home, one reason U.S. home sales have been sluggish this year. I'm Alex Viega.
8: National debt surpassing the $40 trillion market highlights the impact of defense costs, social programs, and, of course, interest on the deficit. Tough day on Wall Street. S&P 500 fell 66 points. The Dow Industrial Average dropped 703. NASDAQ sank 263. More on these stories, townhall.com.
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0: everything. So if for no other reason, common sense prevails that Mike Rogers is the candidate for you.
1: Wow. Good for her. Good for her. You need a lot of Democrats to move over, folks. That would be very, very important for a lot of Democrats to move over, a lot of independents to move over. Absolutely, 100%. Oh, yeah. Got more here. Let's see. Do we have any more Democrats? Oh, yeah, we do. We have a rabbi, Rabbi Asher Lobatin, at an event for Mike Rogers also today. Let's listen to this one. Cut 9, go.
2: When Abdul Asayed was asked about the terrorist who attempted to blow up a synagogue right here in Michigan with hundreds of children like Saylor,

0: foolish to take the help we're willing to give. But are we close to Alaska, or you don't know? Okay, so Sullivan in Alaska, he has come on before. So that's him. We're reaching out to Ohio. We just started doing that. You know, they're busy. I got it. But they're not going to get any bigger response than from this program. And we're reaching out. Where else are we reaching out, Rich? No, but I'm asking you, where else are we reaching out? And we hope to get somebody. Ohio was one. Alaska's one. Georgia, actually, is another one. Right. So those three states, we're seeing what we can do to help. We just don't want the Democrats. Look, the Senate has to be the firewall. If we have a bad night and they take the House, and that's a bad, bad night, we need to have a firewall, if you know what I mean. We need to have a firewall. And that's going to have to be the Senate. And we spent a lot of time on this, you and I. And we spent a lot of time on an election night, too. And we're going to do it again. To get out our vote, people in their cars, in their trucks, people thinking about it over the dinner table. No, we're going to be spurring as many people as we can, spurring them on to go vote. It's not that hard. And like it or not, if your community allows voting early, vote early. Vote early. Take the tool that they created for themselves and that they abuse, quite frankly. Take that tool and use it against them. That's my view. Use it against them. All right. Chuck Schumer at a press conference today. He's asked about the Democratic Socialists of America. If I didn't think these were interesting, I wouldn't waste my time with them, ladies and gentlemen. That's the truth. We've got plenty here to do, but let's go ahead. Let's hear what he had to say.
1: What do you make of this rise in DSA and what that could mean for this?
2: Well, we're a big tent party, and, you know, not everyone has the same exact view on every single issue. But if you look at the overall issues, the costs that people pay, the chaos in the Trump administration, you see it daily, and the corruption. And the corruption, one of our candidates, Senator Ossoff, does this so well.
0: Senator Ossoff, we know him. The one that attacks a young woman. Oh, yeah, Senator Ossoff, we know him. Go ahead.
2: Corruption makes people's costs high. For instance, the corruption in Trump taking millions and millions of dollars from the oil and gas industry, the coal industry, and then cutting off clean energy, which is the cheapest way to get power, has raised people's electric bills 600%.
0: That's not what's raised there. You're such a slimeball, Schumer. I actually hope that some Democrat takes you out there. I really do. You're such a hemorrhoid on the body politic, and for so damn long. No, ladies and gentlemen, what's raising your electrical costs are your state governments. They're the ones doing it. And they're doing it purposely with their ideology on climate change. It has nothing to do with the oil companies, nothing to do with the utility companies. Utility companies are in business if they sell you more electricity. Oil companies are in business if they sell you more oil. This is a joke. This is sick. That would be like people, oh, they're holding back milk. The milk cartels, no, they're not. These politicians, they refuse to take credit, and should I say discredit, for their radical left policies. And Schumer, it's going to catch up with him one day. It's going to catch up with him one day. Go ahead, please.
2: So we are a big tent party, and we're united.
0: You're not a big tent party. You're a crap party.
3: This is Jeff Cruer with my commentary of the day.
4: Well, the U.S. is on the verge of a $40 trillion national debt. It has quadrupled in the last 18 years. What have we spent this money on? Big government, international wars, entitlements. Has it gone toward the American people? The average American is still $63,000 in debt. 36 million Americans are in poverty. We bailed out the banks, created Obamacare, shut down the government, and every time we see a problem, we throw money at it. Both parties are to blame. We spend $2 trillion more per year than we bring in. We've got to get to a balanced budget. Between 1998 and 2001, we had four straight years of surpluses. It can be done. It's going to take discipline, focus, and political courage. That's the last thing we see in Washington, D.C. today. The U.S. Senate just left for another vacation, passing a stopgap spending measure that was not offset by $1 in spending cuts. Our debt is our nation's greatest threat. More info on this and the other hot topics of the day, check out ringsidepolitics.com.
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0: Chuck Schumer. What a loser. Seriously? These people lie, and they lie, and they lie. You know why? Because they get away with it. They know they have a press that's going to protect them. They know that, you know, about half their constituents have an IQ of a cucumber. I'm just being honest. They're trying to import more people that don't understand the language, don't understand the Constitution, don't understand capitalism. They want to get them through. Let me tell you something else that's going to happen that nobody's talking about. If they have the House and the Senate and then eventually take the presidency, they're going to give amnesty to over 20 million illegal aliens. I am telling you the truth. Mark my words. And whether the Republicans get rid of the filibuster, which they won't, but the Democrats will, and even if the Republicans did, that means they could reverse everything the Republicans did. So that's not like the Holy Grail. That's why I don't really get into it. Let's say the Republicans got rid of the filibuster. Let's play this out. The Democrats come in. What are they going to do? Well, since there's no more filibuster, they will reverse every single thing the Republicans did. You see? Now, on the other hand, if the Republicans don't get rid of the filibuster and the Democrats do, they will institute everything they want to institute. And it may be more difficult to undo it because, well, they may be there for more than 4, 5, or 6 years. Okay, but we can play that out another day. The point I'm making is a simple one. I think you understand what I'm saying. They will give amnesty to 25 million people or 20 million people. Then it's over. It's completely over. And they won't care if they're rapists, burglars, any of the rest of it, because they're looking at the big game. They're looking at the greatest power grab in American history. They're looking at winning every single election from here to the end of the republic. They're looking at destroying our economic system and doing this Marxist socialism stuff because they'll have a clear field. They will change the Supreme Court. They will do all of it. So much of this comes down to immigration and has always come down to immigration. So much of it. So much of it. And tell me, are there many Republicans who would do what Trump's doing, and that is trying to push these people out of the country? There are simply not. You got a lot of George Bush Republicans or Mitt Romney Republicans or Tom Tillis Republicans, you know, people like that. Lisa Murkowski Republicans. It's incredible. But that's what they will do. You'll see massive amnesty. They'll control the court, and there's not going to be a damn thing we can do about it. Nothing. Scott Bessent is one of the stars of this administration. Truly is, at the Treasury Secretary. You know, he's very loyal to the president. He does what the president asks him to do, and he does it in a very professional way, very intelligent way. You know, some of the departments are harder to run than others. DHS is one of them. DOJ is very difficult. There's so many aspects to it, and I go on and on. Treasury is not easy either. IRS is there, and other things go on there, but I really like what he had to say on CNBC today. Hat tip, Jason Brodsky on X. Cut 16, go.
1: You know, I think oil markets are misinterpreting what this economic pressure means. The economic pressure means that we are going to all of our allies, and this is going to be the greatest coordinated economic isolation in the history of the world. And we are going to them and saying, you are either with us or against us. You want this murderous regime to end. And if you insist on doing business with them, either transferring money, buying their oil, doing seaborne ship transfers, then the U.S. Treasury and the U.S. government, they will put its full might and force toward enforcing against you. So it is time for our allies and the rest of the world to make a decision, and we are going to squash the economy of this murderous regime, which that will curtail their ability to project power through their proxies. It will mean that they cannot pay the military, and you know, we have substantial inflation, both food inflation and ordinary inflation in Iran. And, you know, what we have seen, you know, I see lots of reports that said, oh, well, this has never worked. It does work because we have a combination. It is a 1-2 punch. We have the blockade, and we are going to have the toughest sanctions in history. And I will tell you, this will work. It worked in Venezuela once we put up the blockade. It is working in Cuba right now, and it is going to work in Iran, and we are going to collapse this regime.
0: Did you hear that last part? I played the entire minute and a half because I wanted you to hear the last part. Because my ears perked up. We are going to collapse this regime. Folks, it's the only way to end this. You're not going to be able to contain them. No agreement's going to work. Diplomacy isn't going to work. That is fanciful. In my view, it's just like with Hamas. Oh, Hamas wants peace. No, they don't. Do you know one of their major hospitals, there was their torture centers. It's a torture center. We're going to talk more in the future about Turkey. Turkey has become a dire threat, not just to Israel, but to Greece. Do you know there have been over 450 violations of Greece's airspace by Turkey, threatening Greece? Greece is also a NATO country. Threatening Greece? Threatening Greece. This guy is... He's now trying to load up Syria, which is on the border with Israel, with military bases and military equipment. The Israelis hit an air base yesterday because their intelligence told them, and they could see the movement of the Turkish forces to basically build their own air force there. And if they did that, they'd be right on the border with Israel. This is what Erdogan is doing. This is what Erdogan is doing. And, of course, Israel's attacked for doing it. Israel doesn't care if it's attacked for doing it. Israel has to defend itself. Greece has to defend itself. That's why Greece and Israel are so tight right now. They're very close. Because they have common enemies. This is why India and Israel are so tight. They have a common enemy, the Islamist Nazi regime that runs Pakistan and is aligned with Afghanistan. And so India and Israel are tight. Israel and Greece are tight. And they have to be. The UAE... I can't say they're openly tight with Israel, but behind the scenes, they are much tighter with Israel than any other Arab country, and they're part of the Abraham Accords. They're run by a king there. We'll be right back.

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1: With SRN News, I'm Jason Walker. A huge victory for the feds. Authorities foiling an ISIS-inspired plot on the New York State Capitol in Albany. A 35-year-old woman identified as Jessica Boy has been arrested in connection with that plot. She allegedly told FBI confidential informants she wanted to buy bombs and weapons to kill lawmakers. President Trump calling on an economic D-Day against Iran. He says any country that helps the Iranian regime will take the economic consequences. On his Truth Social page, he says no one has given the Islamic Republic of Iran a greater opportunity to make a deal than me. Residents on Hawaii's Big Island are struggling back from last week's storm. Now forecasters say another one is on the way. SRN News.
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1: Hello, America. Welcome back. All right, Mr. Producer. Here we are, Mr. Producer. Here we are. Paper, paper everywhere. It's no secret that the checkout line feels a little heavier. Those daily essentials are ending up on a credit card. Those double-digit interest rates are quietly draining your bank account. 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It's built into the system regardless. And that's why inflation is so pernicious. And the Democrats did it. 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
1: We have our friend and intrepid reporter, John Levine from the Washington Free Beacon, which is a great, great site, one of my favorite. And John Levine, you have uncovered something about this fantastic family that's in our country. Would you explain this, please?
3: Well, happy to be here, Mark, and thanks again. I mean, this is one of those things that was just hiding in plain sight. Hassan Piker, who I'm sure is someone that is no stranger to your audience, a famous social media star on the left that has called for, that supported Hamas and Hezbollah and said America deserved 9/11, and a much longer litany I could get into if we had more time. He has a brother, a younger brother named Murat Piker. And this individual is an aerospace engineer who has spent the last 10 years working for Boeing. And he's not a flight attendant. He's building planes for Boeing. And he's worked on both Air Force One and a plane that's known colloquially as the nuclear doomsday plane, which is where if there's a nuclear war on the ground, the president gets up in this plane and runs the country from the air. And Hassan Piker's brother has worked on Air Force One, which is going to be delivered to President Trump or whoever takes over, you know, after him in 2028, 2029, and this nuclear doomsday plane. And he, in this capacity, he has received top-level security clearance. That's something Boeing confirmed to me. And it was all right under our noses. I don't know when he got security clearance. I don't know how this was allowed to happen. But it did occur. And now we're sort of need answers, I guess.
1: I think so. I mean, not only about this guy, which is concerning enough, But this vetting process, I mean, when I was vetted for my job as chief of staff to the attorney general, it took 6 months. They checked everything. They went all the way back to first grade. It was very extensive. Yeah. If I had had any ties to communism or radical Islamism or any of these other isms, I would not have been approved. How does this guy get approved?
3: Someone who when I posted this on X, someone commented that they had applied for a government job and they failed a security clearance because the wife had been born in Russia and was adopted as a baby. And that was too much for him to get security clearance. But we have the brother of America Deserve 9/11 working on Air Force One, which, you know, that's the doomsday plane. All right, that's hopefully won't have a nuclear war. But the president rides Air Force One, you know, every time he travels. And it's very concerning that Hassan Piker's brother would be so close to that. And by the way, he's not some silent person that's disavowed what his brother has said. Far from it. He regularly appears on the show. It's hosted on a platform called Twitch. He regularly appears on Hassan Piker's Twitch stream. Has been going on for years. They travel together. They broadcast together from Japan, from France, from wherever they are. He's very, very, very close to the Piker family. And there's one clip where they're watching a satellite go into space, the Viasat-3 satellite, very important communication satellite. And Hassan Piker is watching it go up, and he says, he's joking, wouldn't it be funny if the satellite exploded? And then the Farah Piker's sitting there right next to him, you know, laughing nervously. Like, what are we doing? And part of I think the public service that I'm trying to do is I don't want to wait. I don't think America should wait for there to be a tragedy before we do something. So I feel like I'm screaming into the wind sometimes. But I hope we can remediate these kinds of security issues before they become something more unfortunate.
1: Who is in charge? What department's in charge of this security? You know, the FBI, I suppose.
3: Well, yes, but the big question, and I don't know the answer, is when he got security clearance, because he's worked at Boeing for over 10 years, and he left Boeing, by the way. The company said he just recently departed of his own volition. Now, I don't know exactly what that means. I don't know where he's working now. His LinkedIn hasn't been updated. I don't know that I totally trust Boeing to be forthright about this, but I don't know when he was granted security clearance. So I don't know if this was a Trump first term issue or a Biden issue, but there has been a deep state in our country. We all know that. And it's perfectly possible that the issues that we're talking about that we obviously find very concerning to members of that deep state wouldn't have been an issue. There's probably a lot of people in the government who listen to Hassan Piker, as horrifying as that might be to contemplate.
1: Yeah, but they're not his brother, for God's sakes. I mean, that should have been, you know, that should have been a five alarm fire there. Let me ask you this.
3: Right.
1: Have you or are you going to poke around in other government entities to find out how this happened and what they're going to do about it? I mean, you've really broken a big story here.
3: This is not over. I want to know why he left Boeing. I want to know how he got security clearance, who gave it to him, and.
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3: We don't know where people are. NBC did a story about, I think, 15,000 people convicted of homicide in their own country across the border. So it was just the wild, wild west. Like, you saw those videos from Spain when they were coming in from Morocco? Mm-hmm. That was our country every single day for 4 years, and it wasn't reported on. And there's such an enormous amount of unwinding and disgorgement that now is happening, and it's just much easier to let people in than extract them. So it's a very difficult process now. But it's a miracle. It's a miracle we never had a terrorist attack, because we don't know who the hell's here.
1: That's Jonathan Levine with the Washington Free Beacon. It's a great site. You want to check it out, folks. Jonathan, great job, my friend. I really appreciate it.
3: Thank you. Thank you for having me. Thank you.
1: It's my honor. You take care of yourself. He's a great reporter. It was over at the New York Post, which he first grabbed my attention when I saw him over there. But this is a big deal. How does Hassan Piker's brother have this kind of a clearance to be working on Air Force One? As well, I think they call this plane, if I read it in the article, I think it's the Boeing E-3 Sentry, but I could be wrong, something of that sort. Or the E-7 AEWNC, the article says. But these are big deal projects. And Jonathan Levine's 100% right, and the person who posted is 100% right. If that is your brother, that is, if Piker's your brother, you don't get a clearance. Well, Mark, it's the brother. It doesn't matter. It's not about the family and the brother. It's about securing some of our top secrets and all the engineering and all the whole purpose of it. It's one of the reasons we don't want to give F-35s to Turkey, because they will do what? Reverse engineer it. I'm sorry, I have a disagreement with the administration on this, and it's not a slight disagreement. It is a significant disagreement. And when we're giving these things to these Arab countries who go to the highest bidder, and by bidder I don't mean money, they got plenty of money. I mean by the country that will give them whatever they want. We can't do that. These are generational systems. The F-35 wasn't just built during this administration. This has been in the works for 20 years. And the amount of brain power and know-how and effort and resources... You need 70? Okay, we'll say you said, no. In my humble opinion, no. No way. Just me. Where are we, Rich? What am I on here? We'll take a little break. We'll be right back.
11: Mark Levin.
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0: 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Folks, I don't know what people are waiting for. 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None. 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Dial #250, say Mark Levin. #250, say Mark Levin. I'm telling you, they make it as easy as easy peasy. Now, I found what Jonathan Levine just told us truly shocking. How did Piker's brother get a job like this? And is our background vetting system, any good? I mean, there's no way this should have slipped through. No way, in my view. I mean, we spend a fortune on background checks. And what bothers me is, you know, the communist Chinese are working on it. The North Koreans, our new friends. I know they're working on it. Putin's working. All of our enemies. And the federal government, even for the spooks, you know, the intel agencies and so forth and so on, are so expansive, and there's so many people, that you got to do this right. We shouldn't have people slipping through. Here's this guy, the brother, is on his brother's podcast. They're bragging about him working on a plane. Rolling Stone, which is a left-wing rag, but nonetheless, they do an entire interview, and they get this information. They don't even think it's a big deal. They didn't lead with it. But it is a big deal, America. All right. We salute our armed forces, police officers, firefighters, emergency personnel. ICE, God bless you and thank you. Our truck drivers, thank you all. We salute the people in Ukraine, the people in Israel, the people in Iran, and you, the American people. You.
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3: Well, the U.S. is on the verge of a $40 trillion national debt. It has quadrupled in the last 18 years. What have we spent this money on? Big government, international wars, entitlements. Has it gone toward the American people? The average American is still $63,000 in debt. 36 million Americans are in poverty. We bailed out the banks, created Obamacare, shut down the government, and every time we see a problem, we throw money at it. Both parties are to blame. We spend $2 trillion more per year than we bring in. We've got to get to a balanced budget. Between 1998 and 2001, we had four straight years of surpluses. It can be done. It's going to take discipline, focus, and political courage. That's the last thing we see in Washington, D.C. today. The U.S. Senate just left for another vacation, passing a stopgap spending measure that was not offset by $1 in spending cuts. Our debt is our nation's greatest threat. More info on this and the other hot topics of the day, check out ringsidepolitics.com.
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7: News this hour from Town Hall. I'm Jason Walker. Federal authorities foiling an ISIS-inspired plot on the New York State Capitol in Albany. A 35-year-old woman identified as Jessica Bowie arrested in connection with the plot, allegedly telling FBI informants she wanted to buy bombs and weapons and kill lawmakers. That boat pilot in a fatal New York capsizing was in the United States illegally.
8: The pilot of a speedboat that capsized during a tour around the Statue of Liberty has been arrested by U.S. immigration authorities, who say he was in the country illegally. The Department of Homeland Security says that Manuel Ernesto Hernandez Hermana falsely claimed he was a U.S. citizen when he entered the country in 2007. He now has a pending federal criminal case in connection with the August 8th boat crash that killed an infant and her mother. Online records show that the 46-year-old citizen of El Salvador is now being held at an ICE detention facility in New Jersey. I'm Lisa Dwyer.
7: A growing number of states now providing tax dollars to university athletics. Bob Agnew explains.
9: The need to shell out millions to draw the top athletes is straining the finances of many prosperous universities. In fact, many otherwise prosperous universities now find themselves running deficits. North Carolina and Louisiana are responding by earmarking sports betting taxes for their universities. Wisconsin has added money to its state budget for athletic costs at its flagship university. And Connecticut has created a tax credit program aimed at benefiting university athletics. Bob Agnew reporting.
7: Wall Street. Thursday, Dow Industrials losing 703 points on the session. S&P 500 was off 66 points, and the NASDAQ fell 263. More on these stories at townhall.com.
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7: Well, a major space rescue is being called off. Correspondent Ben Thomas explains why.
12: NASA's Swift Observatory has been tracking some of the biggest explosions in the universe for more than 20 years. Gamma ray bursts and exploding stars. But intense solar activities caused the aging space telescope to lose altitude faster than expected. So early last month, NASA launched a $30 million effort to try to lift it into a longer-lasting orbit. But Catalyst Space Technologies' Link spacecraft has been plagued by control issues, and the company and NASA say they're now ending the attempt, dooming Swift to a fiery re-entry through Earth's atmosphere. I'm Ben Thomas.
7: A lot of techies are in Beijing, China, kicking off the 2026 World Robot Conference, showcasing its expanding robotics industry. 3,000 products are being featured in that five-day event. Breaking news and analysis, townhall.com. Worries in the bond market knocking stocks lower.
13: Stocks fell on Wall Street Thursday and bond yields rose on a jump in oil prices. The S&P 500 index fell 0.9%. The Dow fell 1.3%. The NASDAQ composite fell 1%. Treasury yields rose after the price of oil jumped following President Donald Trump's latest threat to Iran. Bond yields have been rising throughout the summer because of worries about stubborn inflation. Walmart slumped after giving a disappointing forecast for its upcoming quarter. Results from retailers are being closely watched as households get squeezed by higher prices on everything from groceries to gas. Damian Troisi, New York.
7: Interest rates rebounding Thursday. The yield on 10-year Treasury note, a key benchmark for mortgage rates, rose back to 4.69% Thursday. Now, the rebound in yield signals more will be needed to calm investors' worries. More on these stories, townhall.com.
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0: A small plane with eight on board crashed in Alaska. Meanwhile, a mass suspect accused of terrorizing people in Philadelphia has been identified. Hey, everybody, I'm Kate Delaney. Right at the top, though, we swing into the rundown here on America Tonight. Yeah, we start with some wicked weather. I happen to live in the lightning capital of the world, some say. And because of that, I got knocked out just the other night. And you know how many lightning strikes there have been in the past 24 hours? I thought you'd find this interesting. 90,000 plus in the state of Florida, but particularly in the Tampa Bay, St. Pete, Sarasota area. 2.3 million lightning strikes so far in 2026 across the Sunshine State. Wow. Unbelievable. Meanwhile, when we talk about weather, I got to mention this right at the top. Significant damage after a possible tornado in Delaware as a severe storm blasted the Northeast. I mean, we're talking about buckets and buckets of rain. When they say significant parts of the city of Dover were hit by a tornado that touched down on Thursday night. Trees, flooding, other kinds of damage. State of emergency. The National Weather Service issued a tornado warning, so rare in that area, and warned of a large and dangerous twister on the ground. And people ran for cover, and it came amid a wave of severe weather that really slammed parts of Interstate 95, that whole corridor, during that Thursday evening rush hour and beyond, with the thunderstorms and those flash flooding places that bubbled up where there was low-lying creeks that overflowed, and just again those low-lying areas. I've been on 95 during one of those storms and got trapped right outside of the Walt Whitman Bridge, and that's right there at 95. So that was in Philly, and also in New York City did the same thing, because they were getting 2 to 3 inches an hour and 3 to 7 inches of rain in just a matter of hours in some parts. So yeah, it's been really a wild end to the summer for a lot of different reasons, but particularly with the weather, we are definitely seeing that. All right, let's move to Iran and the president saying enough is enough. If there were gloves that were on, which I don't think there were, they are completely off. Unable to force Tehran's surrender, the president appears to be really frustrated, and he's taking it out on Oman and other partners in a very, very big way. The president threatened to bomb Oman, as we know, at the beginning of the week, which is a U.S. ally that has been acting as a mediator trying to end the war against Iran. Then he posted a map with a circle around the Strait of Hormuz and land along its shorelines in Oman, and said new U.S. territory. On Wednesday, the president declared economic D-Day against Iran, warning in a post on Truth Social of dire consequences for any nation that supports Iran.
1: We have very draconian sanctions, and we'll see what happens.
0: We'll see what happens. And now we're here at the tail end of the week, and an administration official was quoted in the Washington Post speaking on the condition of being anonymous, said that the sensitivity of the situation is up there, and described Iran as completely broke, and said there are many levers the president can crank harder in the weeks and months ahead. The president, of course, has destroyed Iran's military capabilities and what's left of the economy. Not a lot. Their economy is really on its last legs. And of course, the blockade is huge. The blockade is stopping anything, mostly from getting through. But the war in the last couple of weeks has reached a stalemate with the U.S. attacks against Iran and Iranian attacks against the U.S.

0: And so he says oil smuggling, swap lines, cash transfers, exchange houses, ship registries, front companies, it all needs to stop now. This is what he said on Truth Social. You know who you are. It will be an economic D-Day. So hang on. And the next, I think, couple of days and swinging into next week, needless to say, will be really, really interesting. All right, moving along to some other really sad things that happened during the day. The small plane with eight people on board, as I said, crashed in Alaska. The details there, it was in the remote part of western Alaska. The Cessna 441, which took off from Anchorage early on Thursday, crashed at about 12:15 local time. It was headed to a long-range radar site. No word on the conditions of anyone on the flight. The National Transportation Safety Board is going to investigate, but it doesn't look good, let's put it that way. The Alaska National Guard is conducting a search and rescue operation now. Alaska Senator Lisa Murkowski said that, "I join Alaskans in offering condolences as we learn of the plane crash today," in a social media post. So they're not hopeful for what they're ultimately going to find. And a masked person is really strange and scary, I have to say. A man accused of harassing and terrorizing about a dozen people in Philly. He was wearing a mask that was, you know, has been identified and might have fled the state. The Philly Police Department identified the suspect in the August 12th assaults as 22-year-old Zymeyer Hughes. It's the strangest thing. And they say an arrest warrant is active. He might have fled Pennsylvania and has ties to California and Nevada. He's accused of accosting multiple people in the Center City area while wearing a baby doll-style Halloween mask during more than a 30-minute period. He would go up to people and say, "Are you scared? And is today is the day you're going to die?" So he's wanted on felony misdemeanor charges related to one of the victims in the case, while urging others who may have been victimized to come forward. And they're asking anyone who knows of Hughes' whereabouts to contact the police. So that's what he was doing. He was trying to scare them. In fact, the district attorney was so upset, Larry Krasner, held a press conference and said, "If Zymeyer Hughes was trying to scare people, make them run, who's scared now, buddy?" That's what he screamed into the mic. Who's running now? I'm telling you, you look at this mask. This is radio. Think of, like, the scariest, sickest, twisted mask you can imagine, and it's a human being wearing it and running up to you and saying that, getting really right in your face. And that's exactly what he was doing to people, and they have him on video doing it. Are you ready to die? One victim ran away screaming for help and severely injured her leg during that whole ordeal. Another woman stumbled and was injured too, for the same reason, because she fell over. Wow. All right, next, odds and ends, and including Richard Karn from Home Improvement. Wait to hear what he's doing now.
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8: In a study, it was found that 33% of 44 herbal supplements had no trace of the advertised herb. 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

0: All right, so pest season is here, and for most homeowners, the first sign of ants in the kitchen, I got them. And I had people over my house. It was crazy just the other day. Or mosquitoes in the backyard is enough to send all of us scrambling, and we're crazed, right? So the good news is you don't need to call a professional to get it under control. 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Is, you heard my problem, I'm not kidding, Richard. Jill, I had those little ants. People were eating on my beautiful long kitchen table, and ants were crawling across it.
1: Yeah. Once you see them, you know, the problem has already presented itself, right? But sometimes just killing them in the moment doesn't help, because they're going to go back maybe 40 yards, 50 yards to their colony. So before you have the people over, maybe, you know, sprinkle something to take the let the ants take it back to their colony.
0: Oh, there you go. Great advice. So what are the most common pest problems homeowners are dealing with right now? And how do you know where to start, Richard?
1: Well, the most common, obviously, are ants, fleas, ticks, cockroaches, mosquitoes, all of those things, happens in warm weather. And what you can do is go to DoMyOwn.com. They will help you for no money at all figure out what you need to do. If you don't know what the bug is, you can take a picture of it, send it to them, and they will tell you what it is, and they will give you instructions on how to deal with it.
0: Yeah, so Jill, I think Richard is saying that. Just go to the website. So how can listeners determine the right solution for their specific pest problem? One is what he just told us, take that picture.
2: Yeah, so we like to break pest control down into a simple process. Identify, inspect, treat, and then, of course, prevent. So once you identify the pest, or if you need help, just let us know. We'll figure it out for you. Then we want you to inspect to figure out where it's coming from and why it's there. Is it looking for food, water, shelter? Is the problem indoors, outdoors, or both? Then you can choose a product specifically labeled for that pest and the specific area you're treating. So DoMyOwn has step-by-step pest control guides that will really walk homeowners through the entire process. 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
0: Yeah. Richard, you know, you're the Chief Solutions Officer, DoMyOwn.com, and, of course, I said you're TV star of Home Improvement. I bet you get recognized everywhere you go. But beyond treating for an active pest problem, what can homeowners do to help prevent pests from returning?
1: Walk around your house. Figure out, you know, do you have standing water that doesn't need to be there? That's where mosquitoes will multiply. If you have screens in your, in the basement or upstairs, pipes that are coming from the ground into the house, if those aren't secured, all of those things, bugs can get into the house. Actually, tree limbs that are laying on your roof, they can walk off the tree, onto your roof, into your house. So all these little things you can do, and you can feel very good about yourself, because these are simple, straightforward things you can do. And if you don't have them on the tip of your fingers, you can just go to DoMyOwn.com, and they will help you. They will give you a list of what needs to be done. And we can't prevent this stuff. We just know how to, we just need the knowledge and the wherewithal to do it.
0: Yeah, for Richard, for you, I mean, being an actor and a performer, and of course, being in a big show that everybody watched about Solutions Home Improvement, this is like a natural fit for you to do it. Is it fun?
1: It is fun because I have these problems. You know, I've been in my house for a long time. And so I'm sitting there and all of a sudden I hear a scratch going on in the wall. I'm going, oh no. And now I have to deal with, you know, is it a mouse? Is it a rat? Is it a raccoon? And that I can go to do my own and they can help me, whether it's going to be a pesticide or maybe a trap, or maybe, you know, a dusting that they can take it back to their nest and deal with it that way. But, you know, I'm just a regular guy that has these problems also.
0: Yeah. So you never called Tim Allen for advice on that.
1: You know, Tim never available for that advice.
0: Jill, it has to be fun working with him. Jill Pierce is the senior director. I'm going to get her title right, of consumer care for domyown.com. Where can listeners go to find the right products? We've been talking about it, we've been saying it, and get that expert advice for their specific pest problem.
2: Yeah, you could go to domyown.com. You can search by the pest you're dealing with and find identification information, step-by-step pest control guides. We have a lot of how-to videos, a lot of product recommendations and treatment advice. And if you're still not sure what you're dealing with or which product is right for your situation, we have an entire team of professionals who can help you.
0: Awesome. That sounds good to me. I got to work on those ants. Thank you both.
2: You are so welcome. Thanks for having us.
0: Well, I'll tell you what, it really is a good sight, because I had that thing with the ants, and I've certainly had where a limb falls on the house being in a tree area, and I always try to get that removed, or if we can get it ourselves, we get it right off for those reasons that they were talking about. That can happen with rats. That can happen with all kinds of bugs for sure. And because he's on Home Improvement, I thought, oh, I watched Home Improvement. I remember the duck episode was one of my favorites, so I'm going to let you hear that. This is Richard Karn and Tim Allen in the duck episode.
3: All right. Well, Tim, you want to double check to see if I've preheated our oven to 350 degrees.
4: Okay. But I also read that you shouldn't overstuff your duck because it gets in there too
3: tight. Tim, I've been doing this for years. I think I know what I'm doing.
4: I'm just saying that you probably listen to me.
3: That's fine.
4: 350 on the dot. We've also moved our rack to the top level so that bird will come out nice and crispy. Voila. Okay, we're all ready for the duck.
3: Okay.
4: Got to get it before the heat goes out.
3: Yeah, I just making sure that is stuffed in there.
4: You want me to give you a hand?
3: I think I know what I'm doing, Tim.

0: In case you don't know, the duck went flying out the door, out the window that was there right in the door, and it was pretty funny. So that was typical of what you would see on Home Improvement. All right, a couple of quickies for you. One, a lot of complaints about grocery prices. Midterms are getting near. Grocery prices are getting high. And, of course, gas prices went up, up, up because of the situation in Iran. People are talking about the cost of all kinds of things, but this is the main thing. Data from the U.S. Bureau of Labor Statistics is showing that grocery prices nationwide went up 2.7% over the year ending in July, the most recent month on record. And a lot of you sent me emails asking me about what was the deal in Penn State and the drug ring. Boy, did you hear, you know, it used to be hail to the, not hail to the victors, but it used to be this victory song. That's Michigan, hail to the victors. Yeah. But Penn State now in the news, as many of you asked me about, the frat brother who allegedly led this drug ring was accepting payments on Venmo and thought it was, and people thought it was a prank, right? According to court documents, Thomas Robinson received money for coke under the username Tom Robinson. That's what an informant told them in September of 2024. So here he was in this major coke trafficking ring, and it was two for fraternities at Penn State that got the payment for the drugs through his Venmo account. About 14 people were arrested as part of this alleged drug op, and they're going after them pretty hard. Sigma Chi and Delta Epsilon fraternity, the houses, check this out, helped cut and package the coke. Right? So they would show people what to do. This is part of an indoctrination. Here's what we're doing. We're cutting, we're putting this together. Then they would, a friend off campus would actually deal the drugs. Wow. And it went from friend to friend.
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6: With SRN News, I'm Jason Walker, U.S. Military, saying the USS George Washington aircraft carrier now operating in the Middle East. The vessel is relieving the long-deployed USS Abraham Lincoln. Now, the Lincoln's deployment has included a record-setting time at sea of more than 250 days. Several Democrats on Capitol Hill pressing for accountability over the conditions on board, which Secretary of Defense Pete Hegseth has said were misrepresented by the liberal media. Residents on Hawaii's Big Island struggling to recover from the storm that killed two people, and now forecasters say it's not over. They're warning of another round of very rough weather just southeast of the islands could cause problems over the weekend. SRN News.
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0: they wrote.
1: I am so thrilled to welcome to Author's Corner Salvador Fazzolari. He is the founder of Salvador Fazzolari Advisors, LLC. And I got to tell you about his background right from the get-go. He's had 5 decades of extensive professional experience that's so significant to his book and what we're going to talk about here. He has incredible credibility. What he's done as far as being a strategic advisor to private companies, he's served on the boards of several public and private firms. He's interviewed and spent time with so many CEOs. I mean, check this out. Jim Collins, you know who Jim Collins is, right? He acknowledged him in 2 of his books, Great by Choice and How the Mighty Fall. And Salvador's book is The 9 Principles of Greatness, A Leader's Transformative Guide to Create the Next Great Company. And even in the beginning of his book, he says, have you ever wondered why so many companies fail outright or consistently underperform while a select few achieve enduring greatness? The answer to that is yes, yes, yes. And so he searched all over the place for that book that could answer that question. He never found it. So guess what he did? He spent nearly 2 decades on a journey of pulling this great book together. Salvador, thanks so much for joining us on Author's Corner.
2: Thank you, Kate. It's an honor and privilege to be here with you today. And thank you for those kind words. Really appreciate it.
1: So the 9 principles. How did you, you know, I said, you know, nearly 2 decades, when you started to excavate and figure out what do I need to put together here? And the brilliance of this is you use the Roman Empire, and the book cover is just beautiful, right? You think of the Colosseum, you think of Rome, you think of the history of that. Tell the listeners how this all came together.
2: Yeah, so the most difficult thing I believe, and that's why I chose Rome, is enduring greatness, right? The word enduring is the critical word here. A lot of companies can achieve greatness, but it's very difficult to sustain it. Okay, so that's why I pointed to Rome. There's been no greater enduring greatness than the Roman Empire that lasted almost 1,000 years, which was the Western part. If you include the Eastern part as well, it was almost 2,000 years. So that's enduring, right? I mean, that's there's no better example of enduring greatness than the Roman Empire. As far as the 9 principles, that's what took this long to figure out, right? I was trying to come up with a framework because you can't write a prescriptive book, right? I think it's impossible to do that because of the countless variables you have in running an organization, including the most important, luck. Luck is a huge factor. A lot of the leaders may or may not admit to that, but luck is a big factor. And so you can't write a prescriptive book, but I thought the answer really lies in a framework that's actionable and can be used as a guide to help you make sure you focus on the right things. What I discovered, Kate, very early on, what got me frustrated and also what got me going on this journey is that, you know, finding all the right pieces in the right sequence was a lot more difficult than I ever imagined, right? So, and then putting it in some kind of actionable playbook framework so you don't spin your wheels. Based on, you know, my experience and talking to a lot of leaders and so forth, they all admit early on in their career, they would spend a lot of time chasing things they really shouldn't have been chasing. So you waste a lot of precious time. And so that's the whole purpose of this thing. So anyway, make a long story short, getting it down to, I was trying to find principles that are timeless. And what I mean by that, these should be valid, you know, 100 years from now. I believe these 9 same principles will be still valid. They're timeless. Some of the subtenets that I have underneath each one of those may change, but I believe the 9 principles will not change. So hence, that's how I got there.
1: And, you know, it's interesting, and you talked about it, I think you mentioned the word playbook. This is a day-to-day thing that you can pick up and look at and remember and and then implement so much of it. And you said a critical thing. You talked about luck because nobody ever wants to admit that. And you say toward the tail end of the book, you talk about luck is a wild card and it can influence success or failure, and that you can't argue that you can't overlook it. That's part of it, whether we like it or not, right?
2: Absolutely. Yeah. If you studied luck, and you talk to, there's a lot of books on this, and they're really interesting. Jim Collins has written a lot about luck. His writings are really fabulous on this, and he talks a lot about it. It's clearly a factor. What Jim stresses is, what do you do with when you get good luck? Make sure you maximize that, right? You don't waste it away, if you will. And then the other thing is, you got to avoid luck that ends the quest, that ends the game. You can get a series of bad luck events, or even one really bad luck event that can actually kill a company. It's happened. So luck is a factor. Like I said, some leaders don't like to admit it, but it's clearly a factor. The other thing, that I probably didn't write enough about in the book, Kate, on this framework, that I think it's important. It's actually a great way, if you look at that framework, that one pager I have in the book that lays it all out, it's really an assessment tool, right? You can start there. I've had a couple people that bought my book ask me, how do I start? Oh, okay, good question. Well, here's how you start. Take that page, that one pager. Look at all the 38 subtenants I have there, underneath the nine principles, and do a self-assessment. It's got to be an honest self-assessment, and you're going to find that you're going to be short in a lot of areas, or at least in some areas. But it's a great self-assessment tool. Like, for example, under the first principle, bold reimagination, right? So under bold reimagination, I have seen the future. How good is your organization about seeing the future? Because, as I point out in my book, I think the biggest blind spot for CEOs is the failure to see the future. And it's usually the number one cause for companies either going out of business, or being bought out, or just stuck in mediocrity or perpetual mediocrity. It's because they fail to see the future. So how do you do that as an organization? So that self-assessment, forces you, what mechanisms do we have? How do we approach, the data? How do we use technology to help us better see the future? How close are we to the customer, et cetera, et cetera, et cetera. Then the next one is reimagining the future. Well, then do you have visionaries? Is your leader a visionary? A lot of great CEOs are visionaries. Steve Jobs, for example, right? Great CEOs are visionaries. So do you have visionaries that can reimagine the company? Because that not only do you need to see the future, but you need to reimagine. So anyway, so you go through these 38 bullet points, if you will, or tenets that I have, and that's a great way to start. And then you go from there. And then you say, okay, what do I have to do to improve in all these areas? So that one pager, you don't even need to read the rest of the book. If you understand what those tenets are, you can just go through that self-assessment and then work on improving in all those areas. And although you can't guarantee anything in life, I would say you greatly increase your chances of improving if you do that.
1: I love it. There is so much valuable content in this for sure. And I agree with you about the framework, because even I've gone through that with a small company, which, by the way, you don't have to be a Fortune 500 company. You can be an entrepreneur building a company no matter how many employees you have. And this book is incredibly useful.
2: Yeah, that's what I designed it for, more of those, the latter versus, the former. So, yep, absolutely.
1: And you talk about, and I think this is big, because this is another thing. When you talk about effective leadership principles, you talk about engaging, empowering, and inspiring, and how that usually helps teams when they feel that way, and putting the right people in the right spots, of course, but feeling that value. I think because the world is moving so fast, you could be a good leader, but somehow that gets lost sometimes.
2: Yeah, no question about it. Yeah, it's very critical, the things you just talked about. It's all about people. It's all about culture. One thing that always kind of almost shocked me, Kate, to be honest with you, I've consulted with dozens of companies, and one of the things that somewhat, maybe shock is a strong word, but surprised me, is the level of where the culture is afraid to confront reality, right? Jim Collins calls it confronting the brutal facts. I call it facing the uncomfortable, right? Where people are afraid to come forward, right? If you have that kind of culture, you're doomed because you're not gonna survive. And then also a culture, where trust and empowerment is very strong. So you need all those things, and learning is critical. And you tie that in with, the managing your people properly and so forth, you can do some very powerful things.
1: The name of the book is The 9 Principles of Greatness, A Leader's Transformative Guide to Create the Next Great Company, just published by Salvador Fazzolari, his book. And we'll talk more with him about what really makes a company soar. That's coming up round the bend here on Author's Corner. We'll meet you there.
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0: We've been talking to Salvador Fazzolari about his book, The Nine Principles of Greatness, A Leader's Transformative Guide to Create the Next Great Company, the book that he just recently published in the beginning of the year. And we jump right into the rest of what you can expect.
1: I love that you also give examples of what that looks like. What does, you say, you know, midway through the book, you talk about what does enduring excellence look like? And you talk about, we can draw inspiration from Italy, the home of six of the oldest European companies still in operation. And I love that you talk about this one. You talk about Siena, you talk about the world's oldest surviving bank. Check this out for everybody listening. Founded in 1472. So you got to think about that. That's what, 5.5 centuries? Yes. Imagine the challenges there. I mean, I never even heard of it. And I looked it up and you gave us all the examples of it. And wow, what an incredibly powerful thing to put in there, talking about what has the leadership, you know, done there. And you think about the debt crisis, and you mentioned that the challenges even recently in 2011. And so it made me think, how did you come up with these examples? They were brilliant.
2: Yeah, I've done a lot of research on a lot of companies, especially Italian companies, right? Because I talked a lot about Ferrari as well. They're a great example of enduring greatness. By getting back to the bank, you know, interestingly, I don't know if you saw in today's journal, just today, it's funny how things always work out. They are now a target of a takeover by another Italian bank. It's very interesting. That would be a shame if they are bought out, because, like you said, they are the oldest continuous operation bank in the world. To lose that 550-year history would be really a shame. I hope it doesn't go through.
1: Boy, I do too. In writing the book, and you gave us so many ways to break this down, which, by the way, you can get the book for a song. Just get it on Amazon. You can get it on Barnes & Noble, wherever great books are sold. It's The Nine Principles of Greatness, A Leader's Transformative Guide to Create the Next Great Company. And Salvador, you've just done such a wonderful job with this. The book overall, as I said, it's a playbook. It's day to day that you can use this. And I think that's what you intended it for, that people could do this. When people read this, what do you hope, and you're saying it throughout this conversation, but what do you hope they take away?
2: Yeah, I hope they take away that there is a path forward to improve. And it's all laid out here. I really believe this can be very helpful. Now, it's arduous. It takes tremendous commitment, and the leadership team has to, first of all, make a conscious choice that they want to pursue this and that they actually want to greatly improve their organization, right? It all starts with that commitment, which, believe it or not, I'm always surprised or shocked how many companies don't make that commitment that they, we're going to go on a path to enduring greatness. And we're going to get, here's how we're going to do it. So you have to make that content. You have to obviously have the resources to do that, right? You have to have the will, you have to have the resources, and you have to have all the pieces that are in here. But I believe that if you follow this, it gives you that, you know, that path forward. So it gives you a great start, if you will. Like when I started on this, Kate, I didn't have this. So I was flying blindly, right? I'm trying to say that's why I latched on to everything Jim Collins wrote, because he was just so insightful and so wonderful in his writings. His writings are just absolutely brilliant. And they were extremely helpful to me in putting this together without Jim Collins' work. He was really the groundbreaking author, if you will, for all businesses, right? That's why, obviously, he's the number one business author of all time. That's why, you know, his books continue to endure and so forth and so on. So I got an inspiration from Jim to pursue this path. But, you know, it took a lot of effort. A lot of it, you know, is my experience of because, and you touched on this in the introduction, but I just want to reemphasize, you know, A, I ran a large company, right? So we were in 55 countries. So there's nothing like running a huge, complex organization. Two, a board member of many, many companies, both private and public. Third, I've worked with a substantial number of private equity firms. So private equity has a whole different approach to running businesses, which I admire very much, the way they go about it. They're fanatical about, you know, excellence and so forth, and which I really, really admire their focus on excellence. And then my research, because it's the two things, doing a lot of reading, and most importantly, though, interviewing dozens of CEOs, right? I've been blessed to have met dozens and dozens of great CEOs in my career. I spent a lot of time with them, you know, just always asking questions, trying to understand what made them so successful and so forth. So all that stuff put together is what you have in this book.
1: Yeah, and you, like I said, you can really feel it when you read it, and the key is going through it and picking it up and working it, like you said, you know, come up with that framework, go through it. What are you looking at? Go through with your own company or something that you're trying to create. I think entrepreneurs could certainly use this, as I mentioned, small companies that are starting to build, because the big companies started off as little companies, right?
2: Absolutely, yeah.
1: And imagine you have the framework, you have the 9 principles, so you use them, you employ them, and that'll help you build along the way. I think it's just wonderful, and I'm so glad we met, and I'm thrilled to put you on Author's Corner, and Salvador D. Fazzolari, you can look this book up, go get it, don't waste the time, go get it and start using it. Thank you for coming on.
2: Thank you, it's been my pleasure. Thank you so much.
1: All right, so we see, you know, I love talking to him because he dealt with so many people steeped in big companies that started off small, and we're seeing a lot of what's happening now economically speaking. Like, look what happened with the debt, over $40 trillion for the first time ever in history. Look at what's going on with the markets, super, super healthy, but then a big tumble on Thursday. So speaking of that, how about some pre-market bell action? Yeah, so we checked the pre-market bell, and this is what it looks like right now. Oil, you know, you're pulling up at the pump. It's terrible. It's over $4 to get gas. I've had a couple of people email me and say, I don't think it's that bad. I'm thinking, I don't know where they live. Everyone I know, nobody's even complaining about, they're not arguing, politically speaking, they're arguing about when is this thing with Iran going to be over from that perspective, and when are we going to see gas come back down. So it's $86.46 a barrel. This is pre-market, right? Dow futures are up 0.05%. S&P futures up 0.05%, same mark. And NASDAQ futures are up 0.13%. Remember, the Asian markets are open, so that's what we start to see that happens. So it's 700 points the Dow fell on Thursday. So it was a really bad day, let's put it that way, in the world's largest craps table. And, you know, it's interesting, but there's the push to, what do we do? How do we balance this out? What's happening? I mean, Walmart stock fell 9% after their outlook disappointed the street. So 9% for Walmart. That's so unusual to say that. And other things that are happening include, you know, the AI data center outrage that's showing up all over the place, that is showing up politically. It's showing up in from ads to elections to, you know, all of that. With less than 3 months until the midterm elections, opposition to AI data centers is a bipartisan rallying cry in a lot of states, because you can talk about it, but when it's in my backyard, I don't want to hear about it. I don't want it. On a major primary election day, a pair of beverage companies seized on some of that data center opposition. They released a crazy, funny, satirical ad about the water usage. And so it was a key issue on the primary on Tuesday, which was won by Congressman Byron Donalds. And Donalds was backed by a major crypto PAC, but proposed restrictions on data centers in Florida. Ah, you know who doesn't care about data centers? He just wants walks. It would be Guinness. Yeah, that's right. Guinness, the mascot of this show. He's right behind me. All right, thanks to the Minnesota 2, Jason and Daniel, for their excellent work on the technicals, and all of you for listening to this hour of the show.
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14: News this hour from Town Hall. I'm Jason Walker. Pentagon says 757 American troops have been wounded since the war began. Here's Lisa Dwyer.
15: More than 580 are Army soldiers. The total injured also include 86 sailors, 64 airmen, and 19 Marines. While many of the casualties are categorized as having occurred during Operation Epic Fury, the Pentagon has created a new category for wounded troops, saying that Operation Epic Fury has concluded. The Pentagon and U.S. Central Command have offered almost no details on how the injuries occurred. However, officials say that the vast majority of those injuries are traumatic brain injuries. I'm Lisa Dwyer.
14: Well, Democrats who rose to prominence as hashtag resistant figures during President Trump's first term are stumbling politically during his second.
16: The pileup illustrates a new era for the rest of Democratic base, where vocal opposition to President Trump through official channels and public remonstrations no longer guarantee success in the party's primaries. If Democrats retake the majority in the House, leaders will have to find a balance between their base's appetite for holding the president accountable and election results that some strategists say suggest Americans are ready to move past him.
14: That is reporter Bernie Bennett in the nation's capital. It is a major bust. Federal authorities foiling an ISIS-inspired terror plot on the New York State Capitol in Albany. Officials say a 35-year-old woman has been arrested in connection with the plot, telling informants she wanted to buy bombs and weapons to kill state lawmakers. The national debt has now surpassed the $40 trillion mark, highlights the impact of defensive costs, social programs, and more. More on these stories, townhall.com.
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14: Prince Harry and Meghan Markle's decision to move back to the United Kingdom has reportedly blindsided the entire royal family. Danica Kirke reports the Buckingham Palace and the upcoming return of Prince Harry to England.
5: It's a surprise because no one really saw that part coming. But Harry and the Duchess of Sussex have long wanted their children to be educated in the UK. And this will give them an opportunity, Archie is 7 and Lilibet is 5, to start early and to like get properly acclimated into the educational universe here. No one really knows where they're going to live, but they're thinking that it'll be the south of England, which is near those schools. Harry must be hoping that his father will forgive him. And, you know, his father is, in fact, the head of the Church of England. Forgiveness is sort of part of the mantra. And Prince William has also said that he's a Christian. Forgiveness is also part of the mantra for him.
14: Breaking news and analysis, townhall.com. In Washington, the First Lady launching a new effort to help young people leaving foster care.
18: First Lady Melania Trump announced a new education partnership to expand college opportunities for youth aging out of foster care. The alliance includes IndyCar, Fox, and major universities. Her Fostering the Future initiative will provide new scholarships to help these young people pursue higher education. Willie Nelson, The White House.
14: Well, Meta is sharply defending itself in that California federal court against allegations that its social media business poses harms to children and teenagers. 4 states accusing Meta of contributing to the youth mental health crisis by deliberately designing features to get kids addicted to scrolling. The company says it has implemented safety measures for young users and will add even more. Instagram and Facebook have also added a number of features over the years. More on these stories, townhall.com.
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0: grocery prices have people freaking out and coming up with their own alternatives. Have you heard of canning? I'm Kate Delaney, but first and top, we roll into the rundown here on America Tonight. Yeah. And when we start off, of course, with weather. I mean, talk about nasty, icky weather. Tornado touching down in Dover, Delaware. Here in the state of Florida, those sounds are often familiar, but it was lightning strikes that they really have freaked me out, I can tell you that. And the amount of lightning strikes, it's staggering. This is a water cooler buzz. Seriously, for everybody listening, can you imagine living in a place where there was 90,000 lightning strikes in the past 24 hours? I thought for sure that my house was going to catch on fire, I'm telling you. And certainly I felt the bump when I was doing the show. Overall, 2.3 million lightning strikes so far in 2026. I think there's no debate where the lightning capital of the world lies. All right, in the meantime, the president sounds an alarm on crazy Iran. He says the regime would use nuclear weapons without question. He threatens economic D-Day for countries that dare to help Iran. He put it on his social media saying no one has given the Islamic Republic of Iran a greater opportunity, and it needs to stop talking about countries that are jumping into aid. And he's predicting that if they continue to do that, they will suffer in being isolated, and he's going to target economically those countries too, because it's about defeating the Iran threat. In fact, he put it short and sweet the other day.
1: We have very draconian sanctions, and we'll see what happens.
0: All right, so is the clock really ticking? The Strait of Hormuz still shut? Yeah. No talks planned with Iran right now. But the economic stranglehold that already is on that country could be squeezed even further if nobody would deal with them. Then that really, really, really changes the game. This was a big shocker, I think, from earlier in the week. A lot of you sent me emails, so I bring this up again because you wanted more details on what was going on with this drug ring at Penn State. When I think of Penn State, I think of football and their fight song and drinking hot chocolate, sitting in the stands. I almost went to school there. Yeah. Bum, bum, bum. I was this close to going there, but I didn't. So a 23-year-old who apparently was at the center of a cocaine trafficking ring involving two frats, so it just wasn't one, Delta Epsilon and also Sigma Chi at Penn State University, accepting payment for drugs through his Venmo account. The court documents were showing that this guy's name is Thomas Robinson. He got money for coke through Venmo, the mobile payment service, under the name Tom Robinson. An informant ratted him out in September of 2024, but he's among 14 people arrested as part of this drug operation, alleged operation. It was announced by the Pennsylvania Attorney General over the weekend at a big news conference. What happened here is crazy. Members of the Sigma Chi and Delta Epsilon fraternity helped cut, think of cocaine, bricks of cocaine, helped cut and package the coke. And that they said in some cases the work was part of indoctrination into the fraternities. So you're going to pledge and they say, okay, shut your mouth and go cut the cocaine. Wow. This is like, you couldn't write this. It's like a TV script. The packaging happened at an off-campus, frat houses, and the actual drug dealing was largely from friend to friend. So fraternity brother to fraternity brother, acquaintance to acquaintance, and at the frat houses or during parties or social engagements. That's how they started to do that and sell it. And they made regular trips to Philly and New York to bring large amounts of cocaine back to State College.

0: going to school at Penn State, but oh my, certainly that was not the case, not the case at all. All right, moving along to a couple of other things that came up on my radar. Data from the U.S. Bureau of Labor Statistics showed that grocery prices nationwide, people are up 2.7% over the year ending in July, the most recent on record. Food prices, of course, are top of mind for all of us. And an Associated Press NORC poll, it's, you know, there's always polls, released in early August, though, found that two-thirds of adults disapprove of the president's handling of the economy. The same poll found that 41% of Americans say they were concerned about being able to afford groceries over the next few months, up from 24% in April. Nearly half of Americans say the cost of groceries was a major source of stress. The other source of stress, the cost of gas. The cost of gasoline was the other thing that is throwing people for a loop. All right, speaking of that, with less than a handful of months, 3 months, until the midterm elections, opposition's really rampant to AI data centers. And it's not Democrat or Republican. It's none of us want this in our backyard. It's a bipartisan deal that's growing in a number of states where the data centers are showing up or they're getting approved. On a major primary election day, a pair of beverage companies looked at the data set on this the data center opposition and released an ad about the water usage. It was really clever. We're going to get that ad and we're going to play it on the show next week. So it was a key issue in the Florida Republican gubernatorial primary on Tuesday. That was won by Congressman Byron Donalds. Donalds was backed by a major crypto PAC, but checked it out, proposes restrictions on data centers in Florida. So the same day, Pennsylvania Governor Josh Shapiro signed an executive order placing harsh standards on data center development in that state. So this is what people are talking about. During a brainstorming session earlier in the summer, a group of comedians and employees at a beverage company, Liquid Death, kicked around an idea for a new ad campaign that would humorously shed light on the amount of water required to operate massive artificial intelligence data centers. And they said it was just kind of one of those ideas, kind of outlandish. And the next thing you know, boom, they created Garage Beer, which is owned. They collaborated, which is owned by Jason and Travis Kelce. Oh, my, oh, my. Yeah, we're going to have some fun next week with that one.
1: 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Yes, actually, three known gases. 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

0: Yeah, World Photo Day just was celebrated in honor of the history and art of photography. It's the 35th time it's happened, so yeah, it's taking, so to speak. It is the world's largest celebration of photography, and you know, you think about photography, and it was proposed in 1988 by an Indian photographer, O.P. Sharma, who coordinated the first observance in 1991. So now there's been like all kinds of events, from online to in person, from those in Australia and North America, in France, and so many other places. And it made me think about photos that I like, photos that I've seen. Ansel Adams, the famous black and white photographer, who, if you look at his work, he was incredible. I've seen so many different exhibits of his. He is an American gem, or was an American gem. He died in 1984, but his photography lives on and on and on, and he's renowned for his black and white images of the American West, especially Yosemite National Park, and I mean, just beautiful, beautiful stuff. Just look him up. You need to look him up. So in honor of World Photography Day, I thought that in the Zinger Zone, which is where we are, we would talk about photography in a funny way. How's that? Well, we're doing it, so you don't get a vote. Here we go. Let's just dive right in. What did the angry photographer say at the wedding? I feel like I will snap at any moment. Why do I not take photography seriously right now? Because I'm just developing it as a hobby. I did used to be serious about it. I took a course in college where I was actually in the dark room, and I had to go all over the Ohio University campus and beg people to help me get really interesting photos. Why did the boy never try to become a professional photographer? He just couldn't picture himself being one. Yeah. You know, the punch, punch, punch lines came pretty easy on this one. Why do photographers go on retreat? They go to see lens.
1: Boom.
0: What is a flash mob? Gangsters that are not good at photography. What is the easiest way for a photographer to make money? Sell their camera. Did you hear about the photographer who stole all those photos? I think he was framed. What truly is a professional photographer anyway? A person that has 7 cameras and 4 jobs. Why does bread always look so bad in photographs? It's just too grainy. Why did the camera stop dreaming about a career in photography? Because it couldn't remain focused. This is so true, and I always went by this in television when I was in television news. Why should you always be nice to your photographer? Because they have the power to edit. You mean you didn't edit that? I don't understand. Why did the photographer throw their tripod in the lake? One of the legs was loose and they couldn't stand it anymore. Mm-mm. Why couldn't the photographer see straight? He took too many shots. I know. All right, why did the photographer get into an argument with the curator at the art gallery? He wasn't in the right frame of mind.
1: Boo!
0: Boo? Are you kidding me? Did you hear about the photographer who ran out of subjects? He shot himself. How many photographers does it take to change a light bulb? None. When it gets dark, they just use a higher ISO. Ba-da-ba-da. Why should you always be scared of someone with a camera? They can shoot at any time. Yeah. What did the earthworm take photos of for his photography exhibition? A composite pile.
2: Boo!
0: Boo! Boo! All right, how about this? Why was the photographer arrested? Flashing an indecent exposure. How do you seduce a photographer? Turn off the lights and see if anything develops. What is a photographer's favorite card game? Snap. Why do people not like photographers that keep their camera light on? Everyone thinks they're too flashy. How about this? Why was the picture tired after a year at the photography studio? It reached his saturation point. I'm getting a lot of laughs on this one. Speaking of laughing, what did the professional photographer do when his friend told him his camera's shutter speed? He burst out laughing. If a photographer can be anywhere in the world, where would they want to be? Valencia. Why would a farmer make a good photographer? They know how to handle the crop. All right, and then finally, I'm going to end with this one. Why doesn't anyone know any great jokes about photography that will be popular in 2026 for the rest of the year? They haven't developed them right now. All right, that was really a lot of fun. I like that. Yay. And we move into some sports shorts because there's a bunch of things to talk about, including this. Fear the Beard. Boy, he just keeps on ticking and coming back and getting more. Harden returning to the Cavs. He's become the eighth $500 million man in NBA history. Yes. So how about that? Meanwhile, in NFL preseason week two, Fernando Mendoza, threw his first interception, 80-yard pick six. But the Raiders beat the Texans 22-20. And that's the thing. Everybody's watching Mendoza. I think he's going to be great. He's going to be a great quarterback. I do. I think he's not going to get that Heisman jinx. And we'll see. It'll be interesting to watch him. I think it's going to be very interesting to watch him this season, that's for sure. And you can feel it. I mean, week two, preseason, we're getting closer and closer, my friends. No doubt about it. All right, quickly, how about some scores from Major League Baseball? Yeah, for all you Cardinal fans out there, woohoo, KLIS, this is for you. Cardinals beat the Reds 10-9. Guardians knocked off the Giants 5-2. Rays people, unfortunately, at home, at the Trop, the Blue Jays had the better of the Rays 5-1. The Royals beat the A's 6-2. It was the Brewers 7, Mariners 4. Braves shut out the White Sox 2-0. The Yankees knocked off the Orioles 6-1. Rangers 2-0 over the Nationals. This is crazy, another football-like score. The Angels beat the Astros 18-3. 18-3. How crazy is that? And so what's interesting there is Zach Neto was 5-for-6 with his 21st homer and a career-high 7 RBI. for the Angels, scoring their most runs in 3 years to rout those Astros. Man. Again, that's one of those games where the Astro fans must have decided, yeah, I'm tired. I got to go to work tomorrow. It's time to leave. I love my Astros, but I'm out. I'm tapping out on that one. Yeah. All right, coming up next, Lisa Fuller. She's so good. Her book, My Cup is Full.
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7: With SRN News, I'm Jason Walker. World Health Organization says Congo will receive some 70,000 doses of the Ervebo vaccine. That move is seen as a possible major boost to efforts to contain that outbreak. Residents on Hawaii's Big Island struggling to recover from the storm that killed two people in the last week. And now forecasters are warning of another round of very rough weather southeast of the islands that could cause problems over much of the weekend. A prosecutor in Texas who oversaw a conviction of the young man Carmelo Anthony in the deadly stabbing of another athlete at a track meet says he and defense attorneys had agreed to hold back character evidence during the trial. He said it was done to avoid inflaming a case already boiling with racial tensions. SRN News.
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0: zeros.
1: I am so thrilled to bring to Author's Corner a woman who has so much heart and gives so much back and has poured it into poetry and so many different forms of writing and what she does for people with their body, mind, and spirit. 11 years a Reiki master, which, wow, just right there takes me away. And the name of the book is called My Cup is Full, The Poetic Journey of an Ordinary Woman with a Playful Imagination, in parentheses, which I love and I wanted to throw in there. Lisa Louise Fuller joins us here on, again, Author's Corner on America Tonight with me, Kate Delaney. Thanks so much for coming on.
2: Oh, thank you so much for having me, Kate. I'm enjoying our conversations personally on the phone without being on the air. This is wonderful.
1: Yeah, so let's talk about your journey as far as writing poetry and writing things down. I mean, you know, as you said, when you and I talked off the air, you talked about the day your mother gave you a journal, and then you started to take the poetry, you know, the poems that you wrote, and you started to put them in there. And now, decades later, you have the beginning of that journey and things that have happened to you along the way and inspired you and got you through things. And so much of that is poured into My Cup is Full, right?
2: Oh, very much so. Very much so. It is the story of an ordinary woman with a playful imagination. I mean, it's an ordinary journey, but it's the journey of many women. We all go through these emotions. So, I mean, my mom gave me my first journal. It was all blank. And that, to me, was my diary. She didn't give me a diary. She gave me a blank journal. And she said, welcome to my world of poetry. And she introduced that to me. And it just, that's where I poured out my heart. And so putting out this book, it required a lot of vulnerability because I'm sharing something very personal to me. But it was important to me, especially being almost 63. It's like, I got to stop procrastinating. I just have to put it out there because I know I'm not the only woman that's been through loneliness and with mental illness being on the rise so much. So I felt that this would provide the kinship and the love and the just what the world needs right now. I think the truth and the heart.
1: Oh, absolutely. And I think that your poetry is really inspired by everyday life.
2: Very much so. Very much so. And also a very playful imagination. But I think this world lacks enchantment. I think we're crying out for it. We're starved for it. You're not going to find it in an iPad or, you know, and I was just saying to a dear friend of mine that we depend on emojis to express ourselves. How sad is that? You know, I mean, and you can't really get through to somebody with an emoji. You really need, they need to see your face. They need to see your eyes. They need to feel your energy. And so that's what I hope to bring with this book, to let people feel my heart. Every single poem, every prose, and every inspirational quote is straight from the heart. It's where I write. I don't care if it's grammatically correct, although it's not bad. it's just, I poured out my heart. This is my life on these pages.
1: Yeah, and you can feel that for sure. And what I like about your poetry too is what we just talked about, is that it's everyday life and that you could pick it up at any point. So you can read it all the way through. You can go back and look at the poetry. You can just sit down one day and have your own cup of tea and pick it up and turn it to any page. I did this just the other day. And there's something about trees in my world that has really been big from the time I was a little girl to every place I've lived in so many different places. And for everybody listening, one of your poems, The Tree of Life, is so beautiful, where you just even started off and you say, and in a moment so silent, love grew like a tree yearning to feel the sun, and wow, wow, wow.
2: Oh, I really like that one too. I mean, I'm more partial to you are the wind and I am the tree that dances in your breath. And it's funny because when I hit, I think like when I write in my epilogue, there was a whole period of time where I was just living my life in default. I was just like following the norm, just trying to fit in. I didn't know what my authentic self was. I didn't know what my purpose was, although it was there all along, just tagging along, going, hey, tapping me on the shoulder, like, when are you going to come over here and do this? Because the world needs this. this is what you are here for, and figuring that out. But the year, I think it was around the late 1990s and the year beginning of 2000, where I really just started voraciously reading everything about fairies and angels and Wayne Dyer and Doreen Virtue. And I mean, the list goes, Sylvia Brown, and the list goes on anything I get my hands on. And I would just like let it filter through my system. I take what I read, and then a light bulb would go out in my head and go, I have to write about this, or I have to write about that tree. And it was all about my whole life. When I read that poetry book from cover to cover, I say, wow, my whole life I've been learning what the true meaning of oneness is, what it truly means to be one with the universe, with nature, with people, with the non-physical beings. You're never alone. It's all around you. You can't stop it from being around you. We are co-creators of source energy. It flows through us. That's why I say my cup is full. It's not half full. It's not half empty. You know, people get roped into that, and that's part of the fitting in part that I talk about. It's no, if you allow source energy in, or whatever you want to call it, it's continually overflowing if you allow it in, and it will fill you up. And that emptiness that we have, that fullness, and Dame Edith Sitwell said it so beautifully, our days should be holy to us. Not that we have to be, I'm not talking about religion. I'm talking about being the shards of God that we are, and just allowing that energy in to fill you up and bring you bliss and peace.
1: Oh, so well said. I mentioned at the top of this that you are definitely about the body, the mind, and the spirit, as you're just talking mm-hmm. about there. And mm-hmm. for 11 years, Reiki Master, I'd be remiss not to ask about that, because that's part of your being. Tell the listeners about that.
2: I started out being a I started actually doing magnified healing, and that was many years ago with my neighbor. We went to we got certified in magnified healing, and it really spoke to me. And I didn't feel called initially to do Reiki. And then over time, as I did more of that, I felt like I needed to do Reiki 1, Reiki 2, and then becoming a Reiki master. And I just kind of stepped into it. I think you have to wait till, you know, when they say when the student is ready, the teacher will appear. And it just slowly that evolved. And I was doing Reiki on people and doing Reiki shares. And then with my clients, and it was so fulfilling and it was so rewarding. It's never about the money. It's about how great you make people feel, and that energy, you are being a conduit of that energy. And when you give that to them, or you help assist them, you're also assisting yourself. So it was rewarding for me, and it was rewarding for them. And then over time, one day my husband came home and said, I want to buy an ionic foot detox machine. We have dear, dear friends in Skowhegan, Maine, have the most amazing, amazing ionic foot day spa. I mean, 4 units. It's just beautiful. Kohler sink. It's just gorgeous. You just go in there, you just feel loved. And I said, oh, all right. And he bought it. And he said, do my feet. And I said, I don't want to touch people's feet. Literally, I just didn't want to do it. But so I started doing his feet, and I said, you know, you have to have somebody rinse your feet. It's helpful if somebody rinses your feet. And then I said, you know what? Well, why don't I give you a foot massage while I do this? And then I had my neighbor come over, and I said, it just evolved organically. It was like, well, hey, while you're sitting in this chair and your feet are in the bin for half an hour getting an ionic foot detox, why don't I give you Reiki, a chair Reiki? And I started creating these journeys that I start taking people on, like, you go on this very angelic elevator, and you go on the elevator on the linear year you're at. So if you're 63 years old, you go on the 63rd floor. And then it's just this very, very angelic, beautiful, and an angel is there to greet you. And, you know, she says, let's go back to a time when you had the best birthday of your life. And so you just, and then I just, and they're receiving the Reiki energy, and I guide them through it very visually, because otherwise the mind will wander. And then, you know, just hit the button, and you go to the panel and hit the button of the year that you want to go back. This is just one journey. And it whisks them away back in time. And then they step up the elevator, and I make them feel everything they felt on that birthday. What the cake tastes like. Who hugged you? Who loved you? Was grandma there? Da-da-da-da. And I let them stay there for a while they're receiving the Reiki. And then they come back on the elevator and go back up to their linear age or whatever it is and get off that floor. And I just let them be, come around, soak their feet in a fizzy bath bomb that I make myself, and then a hot towel wrap, and then just a soothing foot massage, pampering. And when they leave, when they walk in, they look one way. When they leave, it's like It's body, mind, and spirit. You cannot detox just the body. You have to also help detox the mind, and that helps to balance out the spirit. And so it just became a Ionic Day spa experience that I've been doing for over 11 years, and people love it.
1: Wow, and it just goes to your book, I think. You know, My Cup is Full, The Poetic Journey mm-hmm. of an Ordinary Woman with a Playful Imagination, and how you mm-hmm. make people feel. That's why I think it's important to bring body, mind, and spirit into it, because that's poured out in your prose, in the poems that take us away, in the quotations. And one of my favorites, and it's one of your favorites too, is the daisy. So I thought it would be such a big treat for this audience to have you, if you would be so gracious, do the daisy for us.
2: I would love to. That's one of my favorites to share with my clients, because I'd like to just preface it super quick, because I know I went a little too far with that Reiki journey. But this poem, it says about a young woman in it, but it applies to teenagers going through, you know, bullying and trying to keep up the Kardashians. It goes with middle-aged women that have had a mastectomy and they're not feeling very good about themselves, up to women that are getting older and they're starting to get wrinkles and gray hair, and you're just not feeling great about yourself.
1: Coming up, we're going to hear The Daisy as recited by Lisa Louise Fuller, the author of My Cup is Full, The Poetic Journey of an Ordinary Woman with a Playful Imagination, a book that you can pick up for a song on Amazon, Barnes & Noble, wherever great books are sold, and it is just terrific. She has such good energy, and this poetry, it makes you feel good. So we're going to do that coming up next. Hang with us. We'll meet you there.
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0: Once again, we're having a conversation with Lisa Louise Fuller. Her book, My Cup is Full, The Poetic Journey of an Ordinary Woman with a Playful Imagination. And Lisa, you are going to do one of my favorites in your book, The Daisy. Take it away.
1: This is the perspective from a daisy, and it goes like this. On such a lovely sunny day, a daisy created such a display. She arched her back, popping out each petal of white to the rising sun's warmth and delight. So proud she did bloom, and once she was done, she basked in the warmth of the springtime sun. And as she contently spread out her wings, she began hearing a voice of sad feelings. A young woman, so lovely, but sad of times, began talking to the daisy with tears in her eyes. I wish I were you, so blissful and full. I feel so lifeless, so ugly, so dull. The daisy arched her back and let out a sigh and said, oh, my dear, why do you cry? You are God's creation. And so that is why you are perfectly imperfect, and so am I. And the daisy took a petal that was longer than them all and parted the others so it would stand tall. You see this one petal? It is longer than the rest. And as far as I can see, this is my best. The young woman was touched. To her heart this did speak. And in a small pond she gazed down and gave a long peek. Yes, I believe you are right. How silly of me to think I was less than God had made me. The daisy bowed her stem, tucked the petal back in its place, as the young woman shared a smile on her happy face. And there they both stayed, so peaceful and light. As the full moon slowly rose, their spirits took flight.
0: Wow, excellent. I think I took flight. It's wonderful. Just absolutely wonderful, wonderful, wonderful, as so many others are in this book. What do you hope people think or feel or take away from getting it and reading these various, you know, works of yours?
1: I hope they just let the poem speak. Just let it find you. Let a poem find you. Don't try to digest it all at once. There's a lot in this book, even though it's very simplistic. The poems are simple like that, but they have beautiful, whimsical messages, and some of them are very tender and hearted. I just hope it gives people kinship to know they're not alone through the loneliness, that there are people out there that have been through what they're going through. And I think the world needs that right now. So I'm really hoping when people find it, just let it find you, throw it in your bag, take it to the beach, and, you know, open it up randomly and pick out a poem. If that one doesn't speak to you, go to the next one and see which one does, and let that make you feel healed and know you're not alone, because our hearts are one.
0: Yeah.
1: I always end my Reiki sessions with, you know, you are safe, you are loved, and we are one. You are blessed, and we are.
0: Yes, hashtag we are one. Excellent. One. Boy, we could have you on for hours. You're so inspirational and wonderful and just have a gift. There's no question about it. Pick up this book, and I love your suggestion. Just let the poetry find you. Let the specific poem find you, and it'll jump out at you for sure. Well done, and thank you for coming on, Lisa.
1: Thank you. Thank you very much. I enjoyed it.
0: Some ubiquitous bits of information, UBIs I like to call them, as we head out the door for this show. And it includes a couple of little nuggets that I think are so fascinating when it comes to the Milky Way. You know, I went to a place called the McDonald Observatory, and it was out in the middle of nowhere in West Texas, and it was so cool, and I love this area, actually, of West Texas, Marfa, Texas, and I accidentally stumbled on the most incredible place, that observatory, and told everyone I know about it, including all of you on the show. If you're ever in that area or you're listening to us in the great state of Texas, it is a hidden gem for sure, and was able to get tickets and because they limit it, you know, and I was able to see the telescopes and look in the telescopes and see the Milky Way and see some incredible things. There's including a Chinese satellite that went by. It was absolutely fascinating. But anyway, I like the whole space thing. You all know that. But a telescope has spied the fastest known star in our galaxy, racing toward the supermassive black hole, which is at the center of the Milky Way. So the star is moving around the black hole, and it's reaching speeds, check this out, of 15,534 miles an hour. That's 100,000 times faster than a commercial plane, to give you some sense of what does that mean. So that star is pretty fast, I would say. The newly discovered star also orbits the black hole at a closer range than scientists have ever seen before, taking just 8.7 years to complete a revolution. Wow. It harnesses the black hole's gravity to fly faster without falling in. So cool, isn't it? I don't know. That's me. I'm just geeky about that kind of stuff. I like it, though. I do. All right, some other UBIs. I have to always clarify ubiquitous bits of information. That's why I said that at the top, because I won't even tell you what some people were emailing about. What are you talking about? Well, I guess I could. They're thinking I was talking about UTIs. Give me a break. Ubiquitous bits of information. I'm not a doctor. You're tuning in for the wrong information if that's what you're looking for. Well, I want to say this because it is National Radio Day, and I am so proud and so happy that I chose a career in radio. I also did television when I first got out of school. I was a television anchor and reporter, and I did that in Texas, in El Paso, Texas. I did that in Albuquerque, New Mexico, and in California. And I always had radio on the side and had that opportunity to go deeper into radio and get my own talk show, you know, worked my way up to get my own talk show. And it's been just a wonderful, wonderful ride. And I still do television now on the side. So like I reversed it. People have me on to talk about all kinds of things. And of course, I have a fabulous streaming show on Roku, which you can catch by just going to expertsandauthors.tv on Roku, and you'll see it. It's Authors Corner, and we have so much fun, and so many people are watching that, and thank you for that. But anyway, so National Radio Day, as I digress into other areas, it's interesting because the 20th was chosen as the date to celebrate radio because the Detroit station, known as WWJ, began broadcasting on that day in 1920. So then there becomes this question: how many radio stations are there in the United States? And the answer to that question is that there are at least 15,445 commercial radio stations right now in the U.S. The largest radio station is WTOP. And that's in Washington, D.C. I've met the news director, wonderful person, and they have earnings of like $70 million, something like that. It could be a little bit more, a little bit less, you know, that's going to swing in different directions. But of course, the landscape of radio broadcasting has transformed a lot. What I love is that on this show, I love our affiliates. I love being part of the national movement. I've done local radio in big markets in New York and in Dallas and in small markets too, in Kearney, Nebraska, and did that on the side along with television, and the same thing in Santa Maria, California, and all those experiences were incredible. I just think it's such an intimate thing. And now with all of our affiliates, they stream, and it's so easy to listen to the show. There's so many different ways that you can, you know, that you can do that. So anyway, yay for National Radio Day. And you now know, you're up to speed on that. All right, the other thing I'm always fascinated by, if you listen to the show enough, you certainly know that, is what things are worth. And I've said this before, but one of the smartest people I ever worked with or knew told me one time, and he was an art appraiser, I would ask him about paintings and different artists, and he said, you know what a painting is worth? What someone's going to pay for it. So a 1972 Miami Dolphins Super Bowl championship ring is up for auction, and it was the ring that was presented to offensive coordinator at the time, Howard Schellenberger, and then it was 1972 Miami Dolphins. They finished with that 17-0 record, achieving the only perfect undefeated season in NFL history. You know, others have come close, but nobody else did it. So what would somebody be willing to pay for that ring? And I'm kind of willing to bet it's, you know, again, it's how much somebody loves that team and has that income to spend. Right now, the current bid is $30,000. The next bid would be $31,000. The buyer's premium, so what they want to at least get, is just over 36,000. So cool. It's like a secret bid too if you do it. But anyway, yeah, I bet it'll clear more than just a little bit more than that. Anyway, it has been fabulous as always to be with all of you, my friends. Catch us again on another version of America Tonight.
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7: News this hour from Town Hall. I'm Jason Walker. Authorities in New York are fearful of what might have been. Federal authorities have foiled an ISIS-inspired terror plot on the New York State Capitol in Albany. A woman identified as 35-year-old Jessica Boy arrested in connection with that plot after telling FBI confidential informants she wanted to buy bombs and purchase weapons so she could, quote, kill lawmakers. First Assistant U.S. Attorney for the Northern District of New York, John Sircone.
8: The allegations in this complaint are deeply disturbing. That someone would harbor such hatred toward our way of life and seek to target the New York State Capitol and New York State senators, that's an attack on democracy itself, and one we will not tolerate.
7: Special Agent in charge of the Albany Field Office, Greg Tremoroli.
9: As alleged in the complaint, Ms. Bowie swore her allegiance to ISIS through multiple audio recordings in both English and Arabic. She clearly stated her desire to carry out an attack at the New York State Capitol. In her own words, as alleged in the criminal complaint, she said, quote, I want to destroy as much of the building as possible and kill the senators while they are meeting. I want them to lose a lot of important documents.
7: In the meantime, the investigation continues in that matter. Secretary of the Treasury Scott Bessent says he thinks the bond market will improve, adding other factors are affecting the deficit. Bessent doubled down on his department's intervention in the bond market, saying the Treasury could make additional moves and that its buybacks may be bigger than what was announced just 24 hours earlier. More on these stories, townhall.com.
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7: Well, the now former operator of a couple of the Panama Canal ports is demanding big money from Panama. Here's Rich Thomason.
11: A division of a Hong Kong conglomerate ran the ports for years, but Panama seized them after its Supreme Court ruled the company's concession unconstitutional. Now, C.K. Hutchison is seeking an arbitration award of more than $1.5 billion. Last year, President Trump accused China of running the U.S.-built canal. Hutchison had planned to sell its global ports business, but geopolitical tension and legal challenges stalled the deal. Rich Thomason reporting.
7: At least 37 people have died when a boat capsized Thursday in a river in Nigeria. The vessel carried more than 80 people. It's not immediately clear about the fate of the others on board. Deadly boat accidents are common in Nigeria. Townhall.com. Now, this is somewhat of a scary thought. It might make you very mad, but it might be happening to you. Your employer just may be keeping tabs on you more than you realize.
12: Digital tools can track locations, collect data on how long it takes to perform a task, and access smartphone and laptop cameras. The trend is raising concern about how much privacy employees have given up, especially with more people working from home. Some employers use these tools transparently, but others do not. In some states, laws require employers to notify workers if they're being monitored. Experts recommend learning the types of data your organization collects. They also advise not using work devices for personal matters to protect your privacy. I'm Lisa Dwyer.
7: 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Dow Industrials dropped 703 points. 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
13: 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That's Completely New Orleans, Mondays at 5 p.m. on WGSO. 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

0: Paranormal News, I'm George Henry. More than 500 people across the Midwest and southern U.S. reported seeing a brilliant fireball streak across the sky late Saturday. According to NASA, a meteor entered Earth's atmosphere over Tupelo, Mississippi at about 11:26 p.m. Eastern Time, traveling at an estimated 56,000 miles per hour for nearly 300 miles before burning up over Missouri. Despite measuring only about 3 inches across and weighing roughly 1 pound, the meteor flared to about 16 times the brightness of Venus, making it visible across multiple states. NASA's all-sky camera network captured the event from several locations. Scientists believe the object was a small fragment of a larger asteroid. Because of its tiny size and extreme speed, it likely vaporized completely in the atmosphere, leaving no meteorites behind. Hear Paranormal News every hour on Into the Paranormal.
1: What did you steal?
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5: 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This thing's been covered up at least since 1947.
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6: From the cold, dark depths of a secret dungeon, somewhere deep in the remote Pacific Northwest, you're traveling into the paranormal with Jeremy Scott.
7: You want mainstream coverage of this? You do what you do in Disclosure Day. You take over the airwaves. That would go viral, wouldn't you say, Gary?
8: Potentially, yes. And ironically, when I went to see the film, I was quite surprised in a kind of bizarre way, because in 1999, the very thing that got me into active research was a dream about Disclosure. And what that dream was I had never written anything in my life at that point, but it was a dream about what could cause worldwide disclosure. And without going into too much detail, it was called Conclusive Proof. And I wrote my first full-length film screenplay, and it involved, at the end, taking over a TV station and showing some footage that had been stolen that went out on big screens outside and people were stopping, which is kind of very reminiscent of Disclosure Day. So I had a kind of a strange moment when I realized what was happening. It echoed a lot of what I'd written in 1999.
7: So all of this taking place within a short amount of time, we're talking about less than a week, and all it would take seemingly for, I guess, this to be ushered in would be just a couple of minutes.
8: It'd take a lot more than that to convince a public now that lives in a world of AI-generated Bruce Lee AI now, that he looks like him, he talks like him, and it almost is him, but we know he died in 1973. So you can have a new John Wayne film, and the AI is getting so good, you soon won't be able to tell at all. So I think the sceptical world will need a lot of convincing, but as long as it's military authenticated, take some kind of a presidential address, these various types of footage. Chris Mellon, who's obviously a prominent in the past, he has said there's great satellite imagery coming from space that he has seen, that he knows exists. That kind of footage needs to come out, because clearly if something's coming out from space, then it isn't ours. So I think it's going to take a lot to convince the public. But I think a presidential address and various other prominent people coming out and the best footage that they've got, the best records, autopsy reports, autopsy videos of aliens, if they're indeed aliens. I mean, it's quite bizarre. In the last 7-8 months, you now have people like Eric Davis, scientist Eric Davis and Hal Puthoff, very noted people who have worked within the UFO secret Pentagon research for 30, 40 years. They're now coming out and saying, you know, Eric Davis said, yeah, we're dealing with four races, the Nordics, the reptilian, the Greys, and the Mantid. You know, for him, for somebody like him, of his stature and within the UFO scientific community, to say that is unheard of. You've got Hal Puthoff going on Joe Rogan saying that we've recovered at least 10 craft of extraterrestrial origin. It's like somebody is set loose now about what you know, because they would have never have talked about those kind of things because of non-disclosure agreements that they'd been sworn to. So it's about timing. I think in any other kind of, other than the Ukraine-Russia war dragging on, the Middle East war dragging on between Iran, that's the third war, but this first one was obviously Israel and Palestine, Gaza. And then, of course, you've now had the US, Iran, and Israel involved in another war. So I think they have taken up all the available time President Trump had. And I think it's, if it wasn't for that, I think we'd have had further, we'd be further down the road of disclosure. I genuinely do, but I think he's obviously been sidetracked by those major events. But when you look at, I thought they would, with the release of the documentary Age of Disclosure, Dan Farrar's excellent documentary, when that came out last summer, basically, when that came out, I thought we could have disclosure then, because that would seem to be the perfect documentary to go alongside a revelation that we are not alone. But I think the wars have got in the way of that. Some people have naturally thought, well, maybe Steven Spielberg's Disclosure Day might be the same thing. I never really thought that, but the timing is interesting. We've now had three releases in Burchett, Congressman Luna, and Eric Burleson are trying to get the best stuff out there. And yes, I think there's a lot of pushback. A lot of people within the intelligence community want to keep it secret still, but I think there's now a momentum that is gathering in the mainstream that says, no, there is somewhat going on. And they are now beginning to sniff that there is a real cover-up story going on now.
7: Yeah, if you're going to disclose, you're not going to charge people and hope they go to see it. I mean, it did massive sales at the box office over the weekend, but you would just take over the internet, take over devices, stream this content directly to people's phones, right? And it would just instantly go viral. A scenario like that, everybody has a phone seemingly these days that they look at for many, many hours at a time.
8: Scenario for a kind of catastrophic disclosure, but a lot of people would say that catastrophic disclosure would be the worst kind of disclosure, because the ontological shock
7: would send people running and screaming into the streets.
8: I don't think it would ever be like that now. I think the days of Orson Welles' 1938 radio broadcast, when the world wasn't very sophisticated, technologically, then thousands went to the hills thinking of there was a Martian invasion, because it was done so realistically. But I think now, so many people know of the topic. Most people have been led to believe there's nothing to it. I still think 95% of the mainstream world poo-poos it, because that's what they've been told all their lives. So why wouldn't they?
7: Yeah, I think those people will do it till their death. Nothing will ever impress them. We'll be back with Gary Heseltine.
6: Into the paranormal.
9: 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Since most chronic our optimized curcumin seems to be a perfect addition to any nutritional program. It makes sense to me that preventing or reducing inflammation is a key component to our overall health. The Mayo Clinic found that curcumin can decrease swelling and inflammation, has antioxidant properties, and research suggests that curcumin can prevent cancer, or at least slow the spread of cancer, and in many instances make chemotherapy more effective. It protects our healthy cells even from radiation. 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
11: You okay.
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10: Nice job.
11: Thanks.

0: I'm Jeremy Scott, somewhere between the paranormal and the abnormal. I mean, I already told people what I thought about it. Be interested in what you have to say about it, Gary. I've asked my followers as well on social media. They've let me know. I would say the majority liked it, and I would expect that from my listeners. I think they're a little bit more open-minded, and I think this hits a little bit more personally than a mainstream audience. But what did you think about the movie?
1: I went to see it in the UK, obviously, last Thursday, the 2 days before its general sitting showing. And I kind of went there hoping for an edge of the seat experience. Personally, I didn't have that. Steven Spielberg doesn't make bad films, so it's a very well-made film. It's a thriller. It's a darker than, shall we say, Close Encounters and obviously E.T., but if you think of it in that trilogy, it's the lesser of the three. It's a good film, very well made. Emily Blunt, the real star, the female lead, is absolutely superb. I wouldn't be surprised if she picked up some awards for her performance. It's very well made, but for me, it lacked something. And you know, I all my life I've judged things on a scale of 1 to 10, just as a simple guide. And if I had to give a guide, I'd say it was a 7 out of 10. Now, I would think that if you're a member of the public and you go see that, having no idea about the subject, you're just going to see another Steven Spielberg film, you'll probably give it an 8 or a 9 because it's well made. But I think if you're a researcher like me, you may be hoping for certain things. I did like the climactic kind of montage sequence of the TV station takeover and the footage being broadcast from Roswell, Kecksburg, etc. In that kind of scenario, I think that worked well. But there were some aspects I didn't like from intimate knowledge of the subject. I didn't like the use of the devices that they used. I thought that was just a gimmick to interact, whereas I wouldn't have gone down the line of using three devices, handheld devices that allowed them to shape time and space, basically. But yeah, it's very well made. It's a good thriller. I think if you're a member of the public, you'll love it probably. But it's the lesser of the three, in my opinion, from Close Encounters, E.T. and Disclosure Day. It's well made, but not quite what I was expecting.
0: But just imagine if it takes something like a concerted effort, which is what it took, a concerted effort to take over the TV signals to get Disclosure. What does that say for, I guess, how much control there is over these Disclosure proceedings?
1: Well, this is why why, in a sense, it has to come from on high to make a real breakthrough, other than somebody doing something to force somebody's hand. That's why, in a sense, the fact that President Trump has made several comments in the recent months that he wants transparency, he's ordered people to start releasing files, he's giving the backing to Congresswoman Luna to start going after things, and Congressman Burleson in particular. Those two in particular, Luna and Burleson, are like pit bulls, and they're doing excellent work. And the fact that this essential scientific body that's just come to the fore in the last couple of days, and like Tim Gallaudet has just been added to it, it's under heavy law. I can see why they would do that. I can't see why the likes of Michael Shermer would be on it, who's an out-and-out sceptic. But it's a scientific body. Gary Nolan, I think, is on there, and others. But the fact that Gary Nolan, Tim Gallaudet is on there, that's got to be good, because they're not going to take any rubbish. They're not going to become a part of, shall we say, a Condon Committee 1968 whitewash of the whole UFO thing to go back for another 50 years of secrecy. That's not on. Too much has come out. And we, the fact that this has just been created, and seemingly, I haven't seen something from President Trump yet talking about that, but it would seem from what Tim Gallaudet wrote that it is presidential approved. If that is indeed the case, then that's brilliant, because, again, it's the kind of thing that you would do if you were really contemplating the release of pretty much everything or the majority of it, just to establish that this is real and we're not alone. I think you would need a body like that to assess the evidence. And I think that's the test will be, is the next releases have to be bigger and better, more visual, more not grainy, black and white, little clips, distant objects.
0: Well, let me ask you about that, Gary. I don't know that we were ever promised they were going to declassify any of this stuff and release it, but they were just going to release everything that we have all in one place, which is at war.gov/UFO. If that is truly the case, and there is not going to be any declassification going on, and it's just releasing everything that is already public, should we really get our hopes up?
1: Yeah, no, I think there is grounds to get your hopes up, because of the likes of Congresswoman Luna and Eric Burleson. They're saying they've been in skiffs and they've seen stuff that will absolutely leave you without a shadow of a doubt dropping. You're seeing jaw-dropping footage evidence that they're being shown, and they're saying this has to go out to the public to convince the public. Now, there will be a lot of to-ing and fro-ing of people who don't want that released for obvious reasons. Will cite national security or whatever, destabilization of religions, economics, etc. But I think we can take it. And Luna and Burleson have said, if we don't get it, certainly Burleson has said, if the footage that I have been shown in a skiff is not released as part of the presidential release on the floor of Congress where he has immunity.
0: Well, I mean,
1: he actually said that.
0: Yeah, and we can take that probably with a grain of salt, considering he went to the CIA just a couple of weeks ago, you know, to get those files back that were taken from ODNI that Representative Luna said she was going to get back under the threat of basically having to subpoena them. And so she and Burleson make this trip to the CIA, and they don't leave with the files. These were the files on MK Ultra and JFK and perhaps maybe UFOs, and yet nothing has come of that. So I'm skeptical. Sorry.
1: Well, no, I think it's good, healthy skepticism. But I think that what it is doing is putting the pressure, because I think what's likely to happen is that they are going to go knocking on Trump's door and say, look, you've said that you're going to do this. This is what we're encountering. This is the pushback we're getting. If you're going to have any credibility and you want to go down as the disclosure president, which would be a legacy for all time for Trump, regardless of other politics, that would undoubtedly be, I think, something that would appeal to him. So I think that there is still that real chance that the pressure is building, and that eventually, hopefully, wars settle down, that that he will make a real push and say, no, it's time to have a speech on the White House lawn, as it were.
0: Well, Gary, maybe by the next time we talk to you on the program, that will be a reality.
1: I hope so.
0: Tell the audience about everything that you're working on these days and how they can follow your work.
1: Well, I'm the editor of UFO Truth magazine, an e-zine, a bi-monthly e-zine that's totally UFOs based, with articles and news articles from all around the world. That goes out bi-monthly. I've been running that for 13 years. Just look online, ufotruthmagazine.co.uk. I'm also, as you indicated on the start, founder and editor of the UK Pilots Reporting, UAP. And recently, in terms of research, I've finally decided to go back to my original police reporting database and write a book. So I'm writing my second book about the proof force, the police,
0: all right,
1: British police forces, and hopefully that will be out in the new year, I would think.
0: We'll have you back. I look forward to it, Gary. Thanks for talking with us.
1: You're welcome. Anytime.
0: More to come, friends. Talking about what comes after Disclosure Day.
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12: News this hour from Town Hall. I'm Jason Walker. It's a major crime unfolding as we learn more about what might have happened, and it is frightening. Federal authorities have foiled a plot to attack the New York State Capitol building in Albany. A 35-year-old woman has been arrested after allegedly telling FBI informants she wanted to buy bombs and weapons in order to kill lawmakers in New York and then allegedly make her way to Washington. Two former organizers of Hong Kong's remembrance of the 1989 Tiananmen Square crackdown have now been convicted in a national security case. The president launching a crushing economic operation against Tehran.
13: President Trump calling it economic D-Day against Iran. He says any country who helps the Iranian regime could face economic consequences. The president posting on his Truth Social page, no one has given the Islamic Republic of Iran a greater opportunity to make a deal than me. Tragically for them, they have failed to take it. Therefore, today I'm announcing the most crushing economic operation ever taken against any country. This will be economic warfare and isolation on an unprecedented scale. Laura Winters reporting.
12: With the midterms right around the corner, candidates staking out their positions on AI data centers.
14: Critics of data centers popping up around the country complain they amount to unsightly intrusions into communities, damage the environment, and suck up more than their share of electricity. Supporters, including President Trump, stress their economic benefits and central role in the AI revolution. Many Republicans side with the president, but candidates of all stripes are tailoring their messages to court data-wary voters. The centers of a hot political issue in key states, including Virginia, Texas, Ohio, and Florida. Bob Agnew reporting.
12: More on these stories, townhall.com.
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12: Brazil becoming a key global battleground for rare earth minerals crucial for renewable energy and high-tech apps.
16: The South American country has the world's second largest reserves behind China and is attracting Western investors after Beijing restricted rare earth exports last year. As of June, nearly half of Brazil's rare earth exploration applications were held by foreign-linked firms. The U.S. and Australia lead in mining requests, and Brazil's only commercial rare earth producer is now owned by a U.S. firm, in which the U.S. government has a stake. Rich Thomason reporting.
12: World Health Organization says Congo will receive 70,000 doses of the Ervebo vaccine. That move seen as a boost to efforts to contain what officials describe as the fastest Ebola outbreak in history. Ervebo vaccine is not licensed for the Ebola virus, but still could help. Breaking news and analysis, Town Hall. Business reporter Alex Viega now tells us about the current mortgage rates.
17: Mortgage buyer Freddie Mac says the average rate on a 30-year mortgage fell this week to 6.65%. This is the second straight weekly drop. Even so, the average rate remains elevated compared to a year ago when it was at 6.58%. Despite the recent pullback, mortgage rates have been mostly rising this year, limiting home buyers' purchasing power. Elevated rates can lead prospective home shoppers to delay buying a home. One reason U.S. home sales have been sluggish this year. I'm Alex Viega.
12: It is a number that's really hard to figure out how much it is. The national debt surpassing now the $40 trillion mark. It highlights the impact of, well, defense costs, social programs, and interest on the deficit. Wall Street Thursday, the Dow lost 700 points. More on these stories, townhall.com.
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0: truth is far stranger than we'd like to believe. 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Into the paranormal.
1: So the last hour, I saw an update that this science council that we talked about, science advisory council, that Avi Loeb is heading up. 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Liberation Times has the story tonight. Again, all of this transpiring in under a week's time, including the press conference last week, calling for full disclosure.

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0: Yeah, in order to prepare, I guess we might need to know what to prepare for. I mean, you don't think people are going to be running and screaming out into the streets, and they're going to be taking all of their cash out of the bank, and they're going to be going down to the neighborhood convenience store and buying a whole bunch of stuff and then putting the rest in their fanny pack and rushing home and quarantining themselves inside, do you?
1: I mean, that's quite a good scenario. I mean, because I worry about, especially in big cities like London or, say, New York, where panic does set in, you've got disparate communities of, you know, different nationalities, different faiths, with not much social cohesion, and no community leaders that are going to there to help and guide them. And it could just be a massive free-for-all. We see what happens in times when, you know, there's riots going on, all the looting and things like that. I just worry about some sort of situation where it gives people a bit of a pass to just go crazy, especially if it's in the summer, in the hot months. We always get more rioting in the summer months. It doesn't take much to light the tinderbox. And I guess that's my worry, especially, you know, in the UK and in places like London. So this is why I mentioned it in my films about we need people like King Charles. He's head of state. Okay, I know his political role is limited, but as a figurehead for the country, he's a powerful man. And we would need a statement from him to calm our nation, much like President Trump. I know he's a divisive character, but we need, you know, people to step forward to own this and to you know, take control and give people stability and you know, stop the fear, like you mentioned earlier, because that's the key to it. If people are fearful, they don't act rationally, which is why I think it's important that communities and family play a large role in this.
0: What if these visitors, if we want to call them there, I mean, for all we know, they're here, they're not really visiting, but anyway, what if they are not friendly? What if they turn out to be hostile? That would change things considerably.
1: Yeah, that is one of those things. But I guess the usual answer to this that you give is that, well, if they've been here since Roswell or before, certain sectors of the government and governments around the world know about them. If they're going to do something threatening, they would have done it already, I guess. Especially if they are more advanced, they could have had that invasion kind of thing already. So, yeah, but there's nothing we can do about it at the end of the day. I mean, I have this conversation with Professor Ravi Loeb, and absolutely nothing we can do about it. It's just by the fact that they've got here or are living here undetected means they're far superior to us, maybe billions of years more advanced, and there's absolutely zilch we can do about that. So that's the reality we're dealing with, to be honest.
0: So we're at their mercy.
1: Yeah, absolutely, yeah. And we just have to assume that, you know, all is well, and it's all part of some grand plan. I mean, maybe, you know, this will open up the whole history of humanity, our origins, because we still don't know our true origins, the way that our DNA is so different from, and how we've evolved is so different from any other creature on this planet. There may have been some manipulation along the way, and, you know, there is scientific evidence for that. Maybe this could explain it, that maybe we were seeded here by someone else. For what purpose, I don't know. Maybe they've come back to prepare us for the next era, I don't know.
0: Yeah. Mark, are you hoping to live in a post-disclosure world?
1: Yeah, of course, yeah. Definitely, and hopefully play some sort of role in it. It's been researching this all my life. I had my own experiences, which is why I'm still on this quest, really, because I know there's something out there or here, maybe in another dimension. So that's, you know, I don't know what it is. There's definitely something. There's more to life than material reality, possibly tied to consciousness, which is still a great mystery. And I'm pretty sure paranormal and UFO phenomena are linked in some way. And there's going to be a lot more questions that need answering after disclosure, and a lot more people are going to have to, you know, change the way we think about life, the world, science. It's going to create a massive paradigm shift. We need people to navigate their way forward, possibly alongside an alien civilization.
0: There are thoughts out there that this such a disclosure event as could possibly happen in the future might cause a collapse also of governments, and it would usher in something like a, you know, a one world government consolidation of power.
1: Yeah, that is a possibility, isn't it? Yeah, I mean, that is a worry and a concern, because there is that element, like I mentioned earlier, that certain peoples and communities go into mass panic, and that would give the state, especially countries like China, who already cracked down on any sort of dissent, even more control over their people. But, you know, if this alien civilization or this intelligence is happy for us to disclose to the world that they are here, will they step in? Are their intentions benign to help us evolve to the next level, as some have suggested? Would they step in and take over the world's governments? It's a possibility. I mean, the fact is we don't know. We have to be prepared to ask these questions and to debate them and to get the governments of the world to take them seriously, which is what we're pushing for here in the UK. And obviously it's happening more in the US. I mean, just for instance, this weekend I was at my local church was doing a summer fair, which is lovely. And some guy that I used to live a few houses away from me, he was a senior officer in the Metropolitan Police in London. And he'd been following me on YouTube and seeing my latest film, and just he really needed to talk to me there and then about a sighting that he had that I never knew about. And he'd seen, whilst on duty, a Bob Lazar type sports model in the UK. And he's still trying to figure it out. And I get contacted every day by someone in the military or a police officer that's seen something, but they won't go public in the UK because of fear of ridicule. So that's what we're up against. So maybe it'll change.
0: Well, Mark, we so appreciate you coming on the program. Again, tell the audience about your YouTube channel, about some of your latest films. You've got a book about disclosure out as well.
1: Yeah, I've got a book on Amazon called UFO Disclosure and How to Survive It. Going through a lot about things we talked about earlier. Start with your community, your family. They're the ones that matter first, and then everything kind of will fall into place. But yeah, there's a couple of new films I put out for free on my YouTube channel at The King of UFOs. They're called The Day After Disclosure and The Day After Disclosure 2. And it's got Nick Pope, my good friend's final interview. I'm sad to say, but it's great that his knowledge is still getting out there. And the films are dedicated to him.
0: All right, Mark, thank you so much. Good to talk with you.
1: Yeah, thank you for having me on again, Jeremy. All the best.
0: Absolutely. He is Mark Christopher Lee. Well, we'll see if there's any fallout from the latest comments out of the Catholic priest and his comments about Disclosure Day and perhaps being the work of Satan or the Antichrist. One thing I didn't mention is that Father Raheel actually defended the views of Father Rossetti, the one who was ousted, suggesting that many UFO encounters could have a demonic component. Where have we heard that before? Friends, always good to be the abnormal make sure you go to our website. It's parabnormalradio.com, parabnormalradio.com. That's where you can get the shows for that's carrying the program near you, or how to contact the network and request that this show be on a station near you. 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Somewhere between the paranormal and the abnormal, I'm Jeremy Scott. Good night, and God bless.
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11: News this hour from Town Hall. I'm Jason Walker. That boat pilot in New York was in the United States illegally.
12: The pilot of a speedboat that capsized during a tour around the Statue of Liberty has been arrested by U.S. immigration authorities who say he was in the country illegally. The Department of Homeland Security says that Manuel Ernesto Hernandez Hermana falsely claimed he was a U.S. citizen when he entered the country in 2007. He now has a pending federal criminal case in connection with the August 8th boat crash that killed an infant and her mother. Online records show that the 46-year-old citizen of El Salvador is now being held at an ICE detention facility in New Jersey. I'm Lisa Dwyer.
11: FBI has foiled a plot on the New York State Capitol building in Albany. Officials say that a 35-year-old woman has now been arrested in connection with that plot, telling the FBI she wanted to buy bombs and weapons and start killing lawmakers in New York and then go to the White House. Growing number of states are providing tax dollars to university athletics. More from Bob Agnew.
13: The need to shell out millions to draw the top athletes is straining the finances of many prosperous universities. In fact, many otherwise prosperous universities now find themselves running deficits. North Carolina and Louisiana are responding by earmarking sports betting taxes for their universities. Wisconsin has added money to its state budget for athletic costs at its flagship university, and Connecticut has created a tax credit program aimed at benefiting university athletics. Bob Agnew reporting.
11: Heavy rain, strong winds pounding parts of New Jersey and New York, a possible tornado touchdown, no one was hurt, and more rough weather expected over the weekend in Hawaii. More on these stories, townhall.com.
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11: Correspondent Ben Thomas says a space rescue is being called off.
14: NASA's Swift Observatory has been tracking some of the biggest explosions in the universe for more than 20 years. Gamma ray bursts and exploding stars. But intense solar activities caused the aging space telescope to lose altitude faster than expected. So early last month, NASA launched a $30 million effort to try to lift it into a longer-lasting orbit. But Catalyst Space Technologies Link spacecraft has been plagued by control issues, and the company and NASA say they're now ending the attempt, dooming Swift to a fiery reentry through Earth's atmosphere. I'm Ben Thomas.
11: Well, techies are making the way to Beijing, China, kicking off a 2026 World Robot Conference showcasing its expanding industry. 3,000 products will be featured over the five-day event. Breaking news and analysis, townhall.com. Worries in the bond market knocking stocks lower.
15: Stocks fell on Wall Street Thursday and bond yields rose on a jump in oil prices. The S&P 500 index fell 0.9%. The Dow fell 1.3%. The NASDAQ composite fell 1%. Treasury yields rose after the price of oil jumped following President Donald Trump's latest threat to Iran. Bond yields have been rising throughout the summer because of worries about stubborn inflation. Walmart slumped after giving a disappointing forecast for its upcoming quarter. Results from retailers are being closely watched as households get squeezed by higher prices on everything from groceries to gas. Damian Troisi, New York.
11: Interest rates rebounding Thursday. The yield on the 10-year Treasury note, a key benchmark for mortgage rates, rose back to 4.69%. Rebound in yield signals more will be needed to calm investors' worries. More on these stories at townhall.com.
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Thank you for letting us be of service to you. I wanna be a Joe. Join into the fun. I will tell you what went on last night. I will give you my analysis of it. That's the price of admission. It's like a two-drink minimum, if you think about it. And then your job, if you choose to accept it, Mr. Phelps, is that you will, by the way, tangentially, did you watch the last Tom Cruise Mission Impossible where all of a sudden Jim Phelps' son, Jim Phelps, was the hero? Like, you think they got some flack for making Jim Phelps the bad guy in the first one? And I mean, it only took him, what, 30 years to I think there's more Mission Impossible movies than there are Mission Impossible TV episodes. But I digress. Your mission, should you choose to accept it, is to let everyone else know how the news of the day is impacting you where you are at 434-882-4217. You do that and we'll chat, or you can text message it to me and I will do my level best to read your words into the public record with all the gravity that Richard Burton would read the words of the Bard from the boards. Or is it the boards from the Bard? Or somewhere there's a bar. And you can do it all that way, or email jtinthemorningradio@gmail.com. Yes, we are here.

0: And yes, we are giving you the actual information. Nobody has paid us to lean on the numbers. And I want to thank, what was the Florida Republican's name that helped us prove a point that I've been making for years? James Fishback. I want to thank James Fishback for proving my point for me, though I think most of us knew I was right. When people started dancing on the pole, you knew there was going to be trouble. But if you have singles, I can help you out with that. If not, maybe somebody can make change for you. But tip your waitress and try the veal or vice versa on this Friday morning at 434-882-4217. So what would you say, what shall we, why not? Let's why not. Our first things this morning, since I mentioned it, a polling firm is under fire for admitting it fabricated data. In the Republican primary roundup, the polling firm Public Sentiment Institute said that they changed the results of respondents' answers to make the polling numbers of James Fishback, who paid for the poll, look better. He finished third behind Jay Collins and the eventual winner, Byron Donalds. Into real news, Asia-based USS George Washington has redeployed to the Middle East. It arrived, and now on its way home is the USS Abraham Lincoln and its tired crew. A tanker was boarded by six armed people who took control of the vessel and diverted it towards Somalia, according to the United Kingdom Maritime Trade Operations Oversight. Justice Department is requested to interview FBI officials who were involved in the search of Mar-a-Lago in 2022 as part of a probe examining past investigations and whether they were targeted against political opponents. The Trump administration will end summer blend gasoline requirements 2 weeks early this year in an effort to get the fuel supply flowing and at a lower cost, according to the EPA. FBI agents confronted former Congressman Eric Swalwell at a California airport and seized his electronics as part of a criminal investigation into the fallen representative. Agents served the California Democrat with a search warrant Saturday after he arrived at San Francisco International Airport, seizing his cell phone and other electronic devices. The Republican National Committee may hold on or may not hold on to a majority in the House and Senate, but it won't be for a lack of money. They raised $19.4 million just in the month of July and ended the month with a record $130.3 million in cash, or what George Soros spends on lunch. Republican U.S. Senate candidate Mike Rogers has formed an interesting campaign group. You've heard of Women For and Hunters For and Broadcasters For. Rogers has launched Democrats For Rogers as he faces progressive socialist Abdul El-Sayed. The New York Times was defeated by a former college basketball player. Kai Spears won a $9.25 million damages against the old gray lady because it was reported he was involved in a shooting on campus. And those are some of our first things. I write for the Daily Signal. The Daily Signal online newspaper has columns covering all of the different states in the union. And you can find out more about Georgia and Texas and California and Ohio and Virginia. 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Find out all about it, plus Victor Davis Hanson at DailySignal.com.
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16: On a need-to-know basis, because you need to know the first thing today.

0: That's me, by the way. Don't turn the radio around. I can't see you through here. Yeah, that's right. That's what we try to do, change your life one day at a time. And, you know, I understand because ever since the passage of the great Rush Limbaugh, most of us should be held in contempt of, it wouldn't be Congress, would it? Although some of us are pretty contemptible when we engage in Congress. But that being said, most of us should be judged harshly because there's a Rubicon in what we do in consumable media, and it's an aberration, it's an offense to you, and it really, it's mostly an embarrassment to all of us who try to serve you. And this is the key thing here, is we're trying to serve you. We're supposed to be anyway, and we forget. And so much of America, 2026, and what our kids misunderstandify as a capitalist system, misunderstand who our customers are. So I'm going to put it into a different paradigm here. We're going to take it away from the media for a moment and make it a delicatessen. Huh? Okay, a sandwich shop, okay? Joe, nobody knows what a delicatessen is anymore. I disagree, but I'll take your consult on this. It's not worth the fight. So a sandwich shop gets provisions from Boar's Head or Smithfield. You pick the meat maker of your choice, but they get their meat. And for a discount on their meat, they hang a big Boar's Head sign. So they hang the Boar's Head neon sign in their window saying, "We use Boar's Head meat." Who is their customer? Is their customer Boar's Head, or is the customer you who show up and say, "I'd like a ham and Swiss"? And the problem, as we draw it back to American media, is we think the client, we think the customer is Boar's Head. Our job is to sell more sandwiches to please our customer, Boar's Head. Because they give us a break and then, you know, whatever. But that's the mischaracterization, misunderstanding of the role of communications in general. Yeah, sure. There are commercial messages. Some of them are good. I'm still puzzled by why explaining that your insurance coverage will be better than someone else's isn't enough and we have to be goofy with every insurance ad. But at least you know it's an ad, not a newscast pretending to be an ad. Because our newsrooms have become public relations firms. And I think some of it started because PR firms paid a lot better than newsrooms did. So young, up-and-coming anchors were always looking for that cushy gig as PR for the local Department of Transportation or the Environmental Protection Organization or Greenpeace or Red State or you name it. Somebody was hiring some spokesperson. And that was a better gig than getting up at 0 o'clock in the morning and trying to find out how many firefighters were needed to get the cat out of the tree. I explain this having been in here. I feel a little bit like a whistleblower when we talk about this stuff. And I'm just setting up the story we told you at the onset of our first things. How many times, if you're a habitual user of this program, have you heard me add to the classic expression, there's lies, damn lies, and statistics? There's a fourth category, polling data. Because people don't just sit around Quinnipiac University or the Larry Sabato Institute for getting Larry Sabato mentioned on CNN at the University of Virginia. They don't just sit around gazing into their navel thinking, you know what, Larry, we haven't done a poll in a while. Larry, is Larry asleep? Put a mirror under his nose.
1: I'm sorry. Was that, did I cross the line there? Well, Larry is getting a little long in the tooth. His crystal balls have cataracts now. But this polling firm, the Public Sentiment Institute, published a poll, and I'm sure some of our Florida affiliates may have reported on it in their local news as you ramp up to this week's primaries for governor, whether it be WROD there on in Daytona, or TTB along the Treasure Coast, or WWPR in Sarasota, some of the ones that haven't, or WBGS in St. Pete. I'm sure some of you had the story of the Public Sentiment Institute polls that showed a closer race than otherwise, as James Fishback shows really strong numbers heading into the primary against Byron Donalds. Problem was, a couple of things that TPSI didn't do. Number one, it didn't disclose the fact that the Fishback campaign had commissioned the poll. That's damn lies, right? So there's lies, damn lies, and that's where that one comes in. Statistics, which were the numbers that said Fishback was doing better than he wound up doing in the primary. Do we have the actual results? Yeah, give me the actual GOP Florida results. But Fishback, having paid for the poll, actually had pollster respondents' answers changed so that he climbed and had higher numbers than he should have had. So, you know, not only did they probably weight the questions, because one of the things that drives polling data into that list of lies, damn lies, statistics, and polling data is that every poll begins with fantasy. Pollsters supposedly basing their opinion on some historical data or expertise gained over years. We'll just guess which party is going to turn out more. Fishback got to 10%. Okay. And then they oversample that group that they just believe, they guess, is going to be more enthusiastic than the others. But then on top of that, this Fishback poll by TPSI actually changed answers of some of the respondents so Fishback's polling numbers would look better. This is why you don't believe this stuff.
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7: Louisiana Radio Network, I'm Case Kieschnick. A 7-year-old from Ruston has been hospitalized with a brain-eating amoeba after swimming in Lake Claiborne, according to KTBS-TV in Shreveport. Willis Knighton Health pediatric infectious disease specialist Dr. Joseph Bocchini says the amoeba can be found in freshwater, and the only way to get the infection is through nasal exposure. He says to take steps to protect yourself when swimming.
8: If you go swimming, you could always use nasal clips to prevent water from getting in the nose. Be careful not to dive underwater without trying to protect your nose.
7: The Caddo Parish Sheriff's Office has arrested a former substitute teacher for allegedly triggering false active shooter alerts. Corporal Vincent Jackson says 58-year-old LaTanja Barfield used the school district's emergency management system to falsely report active shooter alerts at several schools.
9: She got on the app and she sent out an alert to the first school stating that there was an active shooter on campus, which was false, and then she sent out 5 more.
7: LRN.
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11: Have you ever thought about the incredible potential of the tongue? 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Today on Turning Point, Dr. David Jeremiah shares from Proverbs about the way in which our words can be a dangerous and destructive force. 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
12: And thank you for joining us. We're studying the book of Proverbs together. I hope you've been with us during this series because we've been dealing with some very interesting subjects. And today we're going to talk about something we don't really like to talk about this because we all hold our hands up and say, guilty. We all have used our tongue in ways that has not been pleasing to the Lord. But that doesn't mean we should give up on making use of our tongue proper. And that's what Proverbs will help us to do. It will give us clues and help us to understand how powerful the tongue is. And we'll get to that study in just a moment. Before we do that, let me just remind you again that God has a plan for the nation of Israel. No matter what you've been hearing or watching on television, what people are saying, some people in powerful positions doing things that are very foolish, I want you to know God has a plan. And I've written about that in this book, called God's Heart for Israel and Why It Should Have a Place in Your Heart, too. How you should feel about Israel. As Christians, you don't just get to take your signal from the people who are speaking the loudest in the world. And they will do everything they can to destroy Israel. But as Christians, we have a better way. And God has laid this out for us. And in the Bible, there are many passages that tell us what our attitude should be toward our Jewish friends. And I'm going to ask you to read this book and become strong in your support of what God says is high on his list. We will make this book available to you when you send a gift of any size to Turning Point during the month of August. The month is getting away from us, so don't wait too much longer before you write that letter and send your gift and just say, please send me the book on Israel, and it'll be on its way before you know it. It's our joy to do this because it will add value to your life as a Christian and give you perspective and direction right straight from God's Word. Here is Power Up Your Words, Power of the Tongue, here from Proverbs.
13: Bell Data ran an ad in the Financial Times of Canada that said, listen carefully, this is a full-blown, state-of-the-art, fully integrated, user-friendly, multifunctional, omnilingual, multitasking word and data processing system with advanced graphic generation capabilities. You'll never guess what they were talking about. A pencil. That's right, they used all those words to describe a pencil. We live in a world of words. A New York plumber didn't know whether he could use hydrochloric acid to unclog drains he was working on. And he wanted to be assured that it was safe, so he wrote the National Bureau of Standards in Washington, D.C. And this was the answer they gave. The efficacy of hydrochloric acid is indisputable, but the corrosive residue is incompatible with metallic substances. Well, the plumber read the note and wrote back to them and thanked them for the okay to use the acid. So the Bureau panicked and they tried again with this note. We cannot assume responsibility for the production of toxic and noxious residue which hydrochloric acid can produce. We suggest you use an alternate procedure. Well, he was flattered again that they would write him the second time to tell him it was okay. He was still a little confused about it, and finally, one of the Bureau's top commissioners grabbed the communication and wrote these lines, "Don't use the acid, it'll eat the pipes." And he couldn't help but wonder why they didn't write that to him the first time. Who would have thought that so much would be wrapped up in words? So much could be made of them. I was astounded to discover that the words lips and mouth and tongue and speaking and talebearer and answerer are referenced some 90 times in the book of Proverbs. Solomon says more about this subject in his book of wise sayings than any of the topics that we have already studied. It may be the most often mentioned subject in the entire book. In fact, Solomon goes as far as to say in Proverbs 18:21 that death and life are in the power of the tongue, and those who love it will eat its fruit. In what some have called God's hate list, we read in Proverbs chapter 6, verses 16 through 19, these words, "These six things the Lord hates, yea, seven are an abomination to him, a proud look, a lying tongue, hands that shed innocent blood, a heart that devises wicked plans, feet that are swift in running to evil, a false witness who speaks lies, and one who sows discord among the brethren." And if you go down through those seven things, three of them have to do with the tongue. Three of them are sins that we commit with our tongue, and they made God's hate list. Of the seven things on the list of things God says he hates and that are an abomination to him, we have a lying tongue, a false witness who speaks lies, and one who sows discord among the brethren. If that doesn't get our attention, I don't know what will. God cares about what we do with the instrument that he has put in our mouth. And the book of James tells us that it's easier to bridle a wild stallion than it is to control our tongue. How many of us have learned the hard way that just when we think we have this mastered, all of a sudden we discover that it is an unruly evil, able to do great damage if we're not careful. Now, I want to talk with you about two things the tongue can do, and they are opposites of each other. A tongue can break something down or it can build something up. Your tongue has the capacity to tear something apart or to strengthen and put something back together. And I want to talk with you, first of all, about a tongue that breaks down. And in the book of Proverbs, there are many things said about the evil and difficult to describe use of the tongue. I want to go through just a few of these categories, and I want you to see all these things, and I'm not even going to touch on them. There's some 90 of them. I don't have time to do all of them. But I want you to see the accumulative impact of the book of Proverbs when it comes to the tongue. Now, one of the words that I noticed as I first began to read this book was that there was a great deal of discussion about the perverse tongue. The perverse tongue. And that is a word which means all that you can think of in the ugliest use of the tongue, deception and deceit. And it's kind of a cover word for all of the other things we're going to talk about. The perverse use of the tongue, it carries along with it sordid kinds of things that we say to one another. I was at a football game and I was standing in line waiting to get something to eat at halftime. And it was a long line and there were three co-eds in front of me. They looked like maybe they were juniors or sophomores. And I actually had to leave the line and walk away because their language was so filthy. I didn't want my ears to hear any more of it. It was so absolutely filthy with guffaw laughs and kinds of jokes. And you hear that kind of awfulness coming out of their mouth. You realize the perverseness of language today. And the perversity of it. Listen to what the Word of God has to say. And I'm going to give you the proverb, and I'm going to read it. We're going to go through them as quickly as we can. The perverse tongue. Chapter 2, verse 12 says, to deliver you from the man who speaks perverse things. Chapter 4, verse 24 says, put away from you a deceitful mouth and put perverse lips far from you. Chapter 6 and verse 12 says, a worthless person, a wicked man, walks with a perverse mouth. Chapter 8, verse 13 says, the fear of the Lord is to hate evil, pride, and arrogance, and the evil way, and the perverse mouth I hate. Chapter 10, verse 31 says, the mouth of the righteous brings forth wisdom, but the perverse tongue will be cut out. Chapter 10, verse 32, the lips of the righteous know what is acceptable, but the mouth of the wicked, what is perverse. Chapter 16, verse 28, a perverse man sows strife, and a whisperer separates the best of friends. Chapter 17, verse 20, he who has a deceitful heart finds no good, and he who has a perverse tongue falls into evil. Chapter 19, verse 1, better is the poor who walks in his integrity than one who is perverse in his lips and is a fool. Chapter 12 and verse 18, there is one who speaks like the piercings of a sword, but the tongue of the wise promotes health. Did you hear the last one? There is one who speaks like the piercings of a sword. Your tongue has that capability. My tongue has that capability. The perverseness, the wickedness of our tongue can sometimes be overwhelming. And sometimes I'm sure you have been surprised at things that have come out of your mouth and you thought, how could I ever have said that? The piercings of a sword. Roxanne Lulliff labels the undisciplined talker as harm. H-A-R-M. It's an acrostic, and it means the hit-and-run mouth. And she describes it like this. A person who, for whatever reason, feels compelled to tell you just what he thinks of you and your actions, regardless of how well he knows you. His desire is to be heard without hearing, to be known without knowing. He doesn't care about getting the facts straight. He wants attention. So he's a hit-and-run mouth. How many of you know some hit-and-run mouths? Every time you get around them, you get soiled by them. You get debris all over you because they're just unrestrained, perverse tongues. That's one kind of tongue that will tear people down, a perverse tongue. But it shouldn't surprise you to discover that in the book of Proverbs, there's a great deal of information about a lying tongue. A little boy was once asked what the Bible says about lying. And he said that the Bible says that lying is a very present help in the time of trouble. And that's not what the Bible says about lying, I want you to know. That's the way some people apply it. But in the book of Proverbs, there's just one after another of references to lying tongues. Chapter 6, we've already read and talked about the lying tongue on the list of God's seven abominations. But in 12:19, we read, the truthful lips shall be established forever, but a lying tongue, watch this, is but for a moment. Isn't that something? Truth goes on, but somebody who lies, they're not around very long. Chapter 12, verse 22, lying lips are an abomination to the Lord, but those who deal truthfully are his delight. Chapter 13, verse 5, a righteous man hates lying, but a wicked man is loathsome and comes to shame. Chapter 14, verse 5, a faithful witness does not lie, but a false witness will utter lies. And chapter 21, verse 6 says, getting treasures by a lying tongue is the fleeting fancy of those who seek death. Lying. We could almost do a whole lesson just on the lying tongue, because there's so much information in Proverbs and in other parts, in the Psalms, in some of the other wisdom literature, and in many places in the New Testament. We have made lying the favorite indoor sport in our culture. We even have words for it. In the political jargon, we call it spin. And spin is nothing more than a way to describe a lie, because it's an attempt to make people think about something in a way different from the reality that's behind it. So lying is a part of our culture, and the Bible says that lying is a part of the tearing down of people with our tongues. When you lie about something, you put into a process destruction that will ultimately have its impact on someone somewhere. And then the third kind of tongue that breaks down is what we might call a slandering tongue. In the book of Proverbs, you will find much information about this. Chapter 12, verse 17 says, he who speaks the truth declares righteousness, but a false witness, deceit. The words false witness are the words in the Old Testament that talk about being a slanderer. Making a false witness against somebody is to slander them. Chapter 19, verse 5 says, a false witness will not go unpunished, and he who speaks lies will not escape. Chapter 19 and verse 9 says, a false witness shall not go unpunished, and he who speaks lies shall perish. Chapter 25, verse 18 says, a man who bears false witness against his neighbor, now watch this, is like a club, a sword, and a sharp arrow. And chapter 26, 18 and 19 says, like a madman who throws firebrands, arrows, and death is the man who deceives his neighbor and then says, I was only joking. Does that sound contemporary or what? He does his neighbor in, and then, in order to make himself look good, says, oh, I was just kidding. I was just joking. A lot of harm has been done under the cloak of, I was just joking, when it was an intended hurt in the beginning. I know this is getting personal, but it's going to get more personal before it gets better. So just hang in there, and we'll get through this, because this is powerful stuff from the book of Proverbs. Here's another kind of tongue that will break down, a gossiping tongue. Key word in the book of Proverbs is the word talebearer. Isn't that interesting? Listen to these words, chapter 11, verse 9. The hypocrite with his mouth destroys his neighbor, but through knowledge the righteous shall be delivered. Chapter 11 and verse 13. A talebearer reveals secrets, but he who is faithful conceals a matter. Chapter 16, verse 27, an ungodly man digs up evil, and it is on his lips like a burning fire. He digs around, and he gets it, and then he just uses his mouth to spread it. Chapter 16, verse 28, a perverse man sows strife, and a whisperer separates the best of friends. Chapter 17, verse 9, he who covers a transgression seeks love, but he who repeats a matter separates friends. Chapter 18, verse 8, the words of a talebearer are like tasty trifles. They go down into the inmost body. Actually, the Hebrew says, down into the rooms of the belly. And literally what that says is that a person who listens to gossip and gets in the habit of listening to it, it's like tasty trifles that go down into the inmost part of his being. We can get on the phone, and we can't wait to get on the phone to hear this nasty little bit of rumor that's been spread, and it's just like a tasty little trifle, and we eat it, and it goes down into our belly, and we love the joy of a little tasty morsel of gossip. Isn't that what happens? We don't realize that it's destructive. In fact, it's interesting to me, and you might want to just make this note in your notes, that chapter 18 and verse 8 is repeated almost word for word in chapter 26, verse 22, two Proverbs exactly alike. Chapter 20, verse 19 says, he who goes about as a talebearer reveals secrets, so don't associate with one who flatters with his lips. On a windswept hill in an English country churchyard stands a drab gray slate tombstone, and the etchings on the tombstone read like this: beneath this stone, a lump of clay, lies Arabella Young, who on the 24th of May began to hold her tongue. There are many people who have never set fire to a man burned at the stake, who have never clapped their hands at the shrieks of those who in agony are being torn apart by some lion in a coliseum. There are people who have never beat the drums to drown out the agonizing cry of those who were offered to the fiery god of Molech. But there are people without number who assassinate friends and neighbors and acquaintances by untrue talebearing, vicious and evil words. I don't think there's any one of us who has been free of feeling the sting of unkind words. Winston Churchill was attending an official ceremony in London, and there were two men behind him who recognized him and began to whisper behind his back. One of them said, "They say Churchill's quite senile now." "Yes, they say he's doing England more harm than good. They say he should step aside and leave the running of this government to younger and more dynamic people." Churchill turned around and with a loud voice said, "They also say he's quite deaf." You just never know who's listening when you're talking. A gossiping tongue. Let me give you one last one. A flattering tongue. Listen carefully to the difference between flattering and gossiping. If gossip is saying behind a person's back what you would never say to his face, flattery is saying to his face what you would never say behind his back. And there is, in the book of Proverbs, a number of warnings about flattering. When we talked about morality back at the beginning of this series, remember, one of the tools that a seductress uses is flattery. In chapter 6, verse 24, to keep you from the evil woman, from the flattering tongue of a seductress. Chapter 7, verse 21, with her enticing speech, she caused him to yield, and with her flattering lips, she seduced him. Chapter 26, verses 24 and 25 says, "He who hates disguises it with his lips and lays up deceit within himself. When he speaks kindly," watch this, "do not believe him, for there are seven abominations in his heart." Isn't that interesting? When a person is a flatterer, I talked about this earlier, a stroker, who cannot ever be around you, that they're not stroking you about something, and after a while, it's like it doesn't mean anything anymore because it's so consistent. I'm not trying to tell you don't say good things to people. We're going to talk about that in a moment. But sometimes what you see on the outside is not what's going on the inside. In this particular situation, this person is speaking sweet words, and there are seven abominations in his heart. Flattery is a tool that can be used to manipulate people, and it doesn't come from a foundation of reality. This whole business of passing around information, and slander and gossip and repeating things that ought not to be repeated can be the destruction of any organization. And it seems to me that in a church where we want to really have closeness in our groups and all of that, we always need to be on guard. I have a little thing that I use that's very helpful to me when people call me and they tell me something about somebody. I said, "You know what, before you tell me that, let me just help you with it. I want you to know that as soon as you get done with this, I'm going to call that person up and tell them exactly what you said. So if you want to go ahead and tell me, I'll be happy to pass it on to them, although it might be best if you do it." I have never had a conversation continue after I've made that statement, ever. We have to be careful that we don't become repositories of evil speech. We have to be on guard to keep that away from us, because once we hear it, we can't unhear it. May God give us discipline to do that, because so often things can get so twisted once the story gets started. There was a cartoon in Leadership Magazine that showed something being passed verbally from one pew to the next, like a person would turn around and pass it to the next pew. And this is what they did to show how this can get out of hand. The first pew, the person says, "My ear kind of hurts." The second pew said, "The pastor has an earache." The third pew said, "The pastor got a hearing aid." And the fourth pew heard, "The pastor is having trouble hearing." And the fifth pew said, "The pastor got a double earring." And the sixth pew, an old lady with a cane is walking out, and she says, "That's it, I'm out of here. The pastor's got a double earring." That was in Leadership Magazine, just to show how things deteriorate once they get out of hand. Oh, how careful we should be that our tongues are not tools to tear down and break down. I wish I had more time, but I've got to move on to the positive part of this. Let's talk about the tongue that builds up. Once again, from the book of Proverbs. And the first thing you notice when you start looking for it is that there's a number of references to a righteous tongue. Did you know that God can give your tongue the characteristic that is described as righteous? That means good and holy and helpful. A righteous tongue is referenced in chapter 10, verse 11. The mouth of the righteous is a well of life, but violence covers the mouth of the wicked. 10:20 says, the tongue of the righteous is choice silver. 10:21 says, the lips of the righteous feed many. Chapter 10, verse 31 says, the mouth of the righteous brings forth wisdom. Chapter 10, verse 32 says, the lips of the righteous know what is acceptable. Isn't that a great thought there? Somebody says, how do you know what you should say or what you shouldn't say? The Bible says that the lips of the righteous person knows what is acceptable. And how many of you know that when you are walking with the Lord and the Holy Spirit's in control of your life, you can almost sometimes feel words get caught in your throat as the Spirit of God says, don't say that. Keep that in your spirit. The lips of the righteous know what is acceptable.
12: Amen. Just one of the things we are learning from the book of Proverbs. And friends, we are so happy to be able to bring this truth to you every day. 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
12: News this hour from Town Hall. I'm Jason Walker. We are just learning a charter aircraft has gone down in western Alaska. 8 people on board. Initial reports say all 8 are dead. Federal authorities haven't said how close this came to actually happening, but it is a frightening scenario.

0: in Albany. Officials say that a 35-year-old woman has now been arrested in connection with that plot, telling the FBI she wanted to buy bombs and weapons and start killing lawmakers in New York and then go to the White House. Growing number of states are providing tax dollars to university athletics. More from Bob Agnew.
1: The need to shell out millions to draw the top athletes is straining the finances of many prosperous universities. In fact, many otherwise prosperous universities now find themselves running deficits. North Carolina and Louisiana are responding by earmarking sports betting taxes for their universities. Wisconsin has added money to its state budget for athletic costs at its flagship university, and Connecticut has created a tax credit program aimed at benefiting university athletics. Bob Agnew reporting.
0: Heavy rain, strong winds pounding parts of New Jersey and New York. A possible tornado touchdown. No one was hurt. And more rough weather expected over the weekend in Hawaii. More on these stories, townhall.com.
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0: Correspondent Ben Thomas says a space rescue is being called off.
3: NASA's Swift Observatory has been tracking some of the biggest explosions in the universe for more than 20 years. Gamma ray bursts and exploding stars. But intense solar activities caused the aging space telescope to lose altitude faster than expected. So early last month, NASA launched a $30 million effort to try to lift it into a longer-lasting orbit. But Catalyst Space Technologies' Lynx spacecraft has been plagued by control issues, and the company and NASA say they're now ending the attempt, dooming Swift to a fiery reentry through Earth's atmosphere. I'm Ben Thomas.
0: Well, techies are making the way to Beijing, China, kicking off a 2026 World Robot Conference showcasing its expanding industry. 3,000 products will be featured over the five-day event. Breaking news and analysis, townhall.com. Worries in the bond market knocking stocks lower.
4: Stocks fell on Wall Street Thursday and bond yields rose on a jump in oil prices. The S&P 500 index fell 0.9%. The Dow fell 1.3%. The NASDAQ composite fell 1%. Treasury yields rose after the price of oil jumped following President Donald Trump's latest threat to Iran. Bond yields have been rising throughout the summer because of worries about stubborn inflation. Walmart slumped after giving a disappointing forecast for its upcoming quarter. Results from retailers are being closely watched as households get squeezed by higher prices on everything from groceries to gas. Damian Troisi, New York.
0: Interest rates rebounding Thursday. The yield on the 10-year Treasury note, a key benchmark for mortgage rates, rose back to 4.69%. Rebound in yield signals more will be needed to calm investors' worries. More on these stories at townhall.com.
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0: Well, in Massachusetts, Islamachusetts, they normalize killing children in the womb. Why not normalize killing children when they escape the womb? The few that do. And thus these lunatic broads gathering across the courtroom from Lindsey Clancy's trial. These people are nuts. Folks, it is a crazy, crazy free phone Friday. Mike Church here with you, asking the question du jour.
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0: There it is!
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0: Yes, it is a free phone! 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You know, I don't even think deranged lunatic is harsh enough. I did a little research on this before we came on today. How many of you people remember Susan Smith? Susan Smith was the founding mad mother of women killing their children and using postpartum depression as the excuse to do so. Now, Susan Smith was actually found guilty by reason of insanity, because she was nuts, NVTS nuts. Let's fast forward a couple of years, and then you get another one, another piece of work. Her name was Andrea Yates.

0: of them in the bathtub. You can't make this stuff up. Maggie, I closed it. Did you close my browser window over there that I had with the deranged mom serial killers? Okay, so there was another one. Okay, so Andrea Yates is in the aughts. Now, there is file footage of formerly sane white women of South Carolina standing outside the courtroom where Susan Smith was being trialed. Now, if you don't remember, what Susan Smith did, she put her kids, three of them, into her 1991 Honda Accord or whatever it was, drove basically to where there was a reservoir nearby. There was a boat launch, as I recall. Drove her two kids to the boat launch in the car, strapped into their little car seats, put the car in neutral, got out, and pushed the car into the lake. Car sank, filled with water, kids drowned. There is file footage of her going into the courtroom, and as she's going into the courtroom, there are formerly sane white women and black women standing outside that courtroom calling her baby killer and demanding she be found guilty and executed. What in the hell is happening? This is what, 1994, right? 1994. Same deal with Andrea Yates. There's no gaggle of deranged lunatic ladies standing outside of the courtroom when Andrea Yates goes in there chanting for her to be set free because what woman doesn't aspire to kill, to drown their five children in bathtubs? Perfectly normal SSRI behavior, right? So that's in 2004. Then there's, or 2003. Then there's another one. Then after her, after Andrea Yates, there is, hold on. Lindsay Clancy. That's not the one I'm looking for. There's another one who, after Andrea Yates, she was in Texas. She had three boys. She dug holes in the ground. This actually really happened. She dug holes in the ground. She told the boys that they were going to play a game. So she put them in the holes in the ground with basically their heads exposed and then covered the holes up, leaving their heads exposed, and then stoned them to death, beat them to death with a rock. All of this happened. I don't need to make any of it up because it all happened. By the way, coming to you live from the Cooking with the King Dude studios here on a Free Phone Friday. Deanna Laney. That's it. Deanna Laney. 2003. So the proud people of these United States have a wonderful, great, and apparently growing tradition now of women, mothers, killing their entire families. Now, I can't think of a male instance outside of the crazy dude in Wyoming, or was in Montana, right? The guy who was... remember, they claimed he was suffering PTSD, and he would pick his children up for visitation, and he was supposed to bring them back the next day, and he never showed up, or that night. And the mother and the mom's like, what in the wide world of sports is going on here? This was, George Webb was saying it was linked to Charlie's assassination. In any event, the children were found. I think it was Chris Watts. No,
1: because Chris Watts is the one that killed his two daughters and his pregnant wife and put them in the oil.
0: Oh, that's the other. That's another. No. I'm talking about. Yeah. No, I'm talking about the one that was in Montana, where he had court ordered visitation, and the mom was like, "I think he's nuts. I think you should revoke his visitation," and they didn't because he was a vet. He went and picked the little girls up, and he killed both of them. And, of course, they never returned home. So there are incidences of men doing this as well, and the one that Maggie just mentioned here. But these women here that are...
1: Decker.
0: Travis Decker. What in the wide? What in Hades is going on here? I think that this is, and I've been saying this since the 1990s, I think that when you normalize the killing of children in utero, you normalize, in some respects, killing. I don't think that this is a stretch. It's not a great leap from, you can kill babies in the womb. Well, why can't you kill them an hour after they've escaped the womb? Or 3 years afterwards. Well, I kind of changed my mind. But this collective psychosis is what is alarming. Now, look, somebody's going to say, well, you did the Karen Reed trial. You should Karen Reed it. Because I don't think that Karen Reed killed John O'Keefe. The statement that I said at the end of Mom's Murders and Mysteries, Episode 5, is that the state did not prove its case, then that woman should have walked, and she did. The state had a terrible case. Even in the second trial, they did not make their case. They did not have the evidence to prove, beyond a reasonable doubt, that Karen Reed killed John O'Keefe. So, yeah, she should have been acquitted. That's a different story. I can understand the Karen Reed supporters standing out there, or are these just the same women, and they're just bored to tears, and have nothing else to do, and they're just going to pick the next woman who is brought into court and is accused of murdering someone? But Lindsay Clancy is not in denial. As a matter of fact, she was suffering some form of guilt for what she did. She jumped out a window, and now she's paralyzed. But there are facts in this case. All of this social media is just, it's driving this. We have audio of a woman who, she works for the NBC station in Boston. And she says, she files a report basically on her own. And she says, these lunatics that are outside here that are doing a little hurt. Get a heart for Lindsay. She falsely accused the husband did it. She needs to be set free. Every woman has postpartum syndrome, wants to kill their kids. This woman says that she was in the courtroom the day the 911 call was made, and that the judge put the kibosh on the 911 call. You can't get it. It's not just not for public consumption. So it is under seal, as they say. It's under court order seal. So no. Outside of people that were in the courthouse that day, no one has heard that tape. That tape has not been played on any social media, anywhere out there. No one is in possession of it. And again, as a result of the court going, well, I guess they didn't want to taint the jury pool. The woman from NBC said, if you hear or were in the courtroom that day and heard that 911 call, you would have no sympathy for Lindsay Clancy. But you would have boatloads of empathy for her husband. You'd have no sympathy for her whatsoever, but you'd have boatloads of empathy for him. Why is that not being communicated? And who is it that is fanning the flames of that Lindsay Clancy is some sort of a martyr, that she's just being picked on here? This is this collective insanity with white women out there, and in that crowd, it's all white women. Well, look at the pictures, people like them pictures. It's all white broads, and it's just nuts. It's not. I've never seen anything like it. But it seems to be a growing trend. I was talking yesterday with one of the sisters. This Louis, what's his name? Mangione. What's his Luigi? Luigi Mangione. This guy walked up to Brian. What's Brian's last name? He was the former CEO of United Healthcare. Walked up to him. He had been stalking him. Yeah. He absolutely had been stalking him. waited for him to come out of his hotel room that morning to go next door to the convention where he was set to speak. Brian Thompson. Walked up behind Brian Thompson and put a bullet, two bullets in the back of his head and killed him. There are women now that want to marry Luigi Mangione. They stand outside his trial doing this. As if he's some sort of lionized hero because he killed Luigi, an evil CEO of an evil health insurance company. Why are health insurance companies evil? Are car insurance companies evil too? Do we need to start whacking their CEOs? There's something that is that has happened with the instant gratification and the endorphin and dopamine rushes that are that's provided by social media. I don't think human beings are built. I don't think God built us to digest this amount of each other. I think at the end of the day, you got a humanity overload here, which is why you build fences and you have doors on your home and you spend more time at home than you do outside of it. So it's a lot to talk about, and we will get to it. This portion of the program brought to you by the Jude Gear Store here today. All right, folks, we have a super chat going on ZooBoob today. What did you say to that?
2: It's just five. I think it's
0: $5 for $5. A mere chip and drop in the bucket. Five chatters, $5. She gets her super chat. Fantastic. 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Who can I lionize at the beginning of the next segment? You're like, look, let me make the wonderful announcement, joyous announcement of here who has got us started, a wonderful crusader and member of the Red, White, and Dude Nation. 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It's a free phone Friday today. You can call the show and talk about anything you want. I want to talk about the debt and the lack of seriousness that everyone that is in elected office seems to be treating it with. It's almost like they've resigned their fate. That, you know, they'll have their filet mignon, lobster tails, Dom Perignon, $130,000 Ford Raptor trucks to drive around in and whatnot. They're all going to be taken care of. It's just you little people out there that aren't going to be taken care of. What would actually happen? I think this is the operative question. What would actually happen if the United States began a series of defaults on its debt? Well, one of the first things that would happen is that the petrodollar scheme would collapse. What would happen if the petrodollar scheme collapses and the dollar is no longer the reserve currency of the world? Well, nobody really knows. Would you just return back to the place you were before the petrodollar? That's a logical thing that you could say. Well, we'll just go back to it being that the U.S. dollar is not the reserve currency. No big deal. We're Americans. We're big boys and girls. We'll survive. Well, prior to the dollar being the world's reserve currency, it was backed by gold. Do you think that the U.S. is poised to go back to gold? You remember back in January and February of 2025, I had Andy Schechtman and another guy or two on the show, and they were theorizing that Trump was going to play this restore the golden age hero, and on July the 4th, 2026, on the 250th, he was going to open the gold window and bring it into the Fed and fractional reserve lending and restore gold, gold-backed currency and all that. We don't even talk, nobody even fantasizes about that anymore. And I think that there is something that is really, really wrong with how this is being treated.
2: Louisiana Radio Network, I'm Case Kieschnick. A 7-year-old from Ruston has been hospitalized with a brain-eating amoeba after swimming in Lake Claiborne, according to KTBS-TV in Shreveport. Willis Knighton Health pediatric infectious disease specialist Dr. Joseph Bocchini says the amoeba can be found in freshwater, and the only way to get the infection is through nasal exposure. He says to take steps to protect yourself when swimming.
3: If you go swimming, you could always use nasal clips to prevent water from getting in the nose. Be careful not to dive underwater without trying to protect your nose.
2: The Caddo Parish Sheriff's Office has arrested a former substitute teacher for allegedly triggering false active shooter alerts. Corporal Vincent Jackson says 58-year-old LaTanja Barfield used the school district's emergency management system to falsely report active shooter alerts at several schools.
4: She got on the app and she sent out an alert to the first school stating that there was an active shooter on campus, which was false, and then she sent out 5 more.
2: LRN.
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0: Coming to you live from the Cooking with the King Dude studios. It's a weekend. Just a couple of weekends left in August here. Or you know it, it'll be Labor Day, then it'll be football season, and then you can watch fake semi-professional football called college football. 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I've been adding videos to the Beast and Butt Rub as I make them on how some of the tricks of how I make my world-famous championship St. Louis-style pork ribs. 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So the Cajun Mama has got us off to a start on the U-Boo with $5. So far, in the chat room, in the Crusade Channel chat room,
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0: 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Okay, here's another headline here. Pennsylvania University soccer star Carolyn Heintz stabbed to death by a boyfriend who had his mother help dump the teen's body. Can someone pinch me? Is this real? A Pennsylvania college soccer star was stabbed to death by her boyfriend who claimed demons told him to harm her. Well, I'm sure they did.
2: Sure.
0: You know, like Ralph Sarcher, who I once told us, he goes, Mike, the devil made me do it is not a valid excuse for every crime. Although, the demons are responsible for the fall, so there is some kernel of truth to that. Committing crimes and mortal sins is the absence of grace and the absence of God. So who fills the void? Demons. But can you blame every misdeed? I had a demon whispering in my ear. No, I'm pretty sure you're just nuts. Didn't have to be a demon telling you to do it. Maybe you just wanted to do it. I mean, but this, the bizarreness of all this. Carolyn Heintz was found dead in the back hatch of her Jeep Cherokee at about 12:30 a.m. Thursday, just outside Pennsylvania Western University campus in California, Pennsylvania. Well, that explains it right there. It's in a town called California. NVTS, land of fruits and nuts. Heintz, an incoming freshman on the university's women's soccer team, had met up with her boyfriend, Royce Mosier, after she attended a family party earlier in the evening. Pennsylvania State Trooper Rocco Gagliardi told reporters the couple got together at Mosier's father's home in North Strabane Township, where they began talking about their relationship inside her car before the discussion turned a little bit south. I'll say.
2: You think?
0: You think? Oh, we just hit, just turned a little south, and I took a jackknife out and I see it on Netflix all the time. It's no big deal. They're a younger couple talking about how relationships can continue, maybe in a college setting somewhere. That conversation probably goes a little bit south. Gagliardi said towards the end of that conversation between boyfriend and girlfriend, he goes inside and grabs a large kitchen knife from the kitchen. The teen allegedly told Heinz that he had something for her, which allowed him to run inside and grab the weapon. Mosher returned to the vehicle where he was accused of stabbing Heinz in the chest as she fell out of the car. Mosher allegedly stuffed his girlfriend in the back hatch of the Jeep before racing to his mother's home in Beatlesville, Pennsylvania, looking for help. Because that's what you do. You go dashing off with your dead girlfriend's body or boyfriend or children's body in the trunk of your car, and you go to your parents' house and ask them to help commit the next phase of the crime. What could possibly go right? They tried to clean clothes, tried to clean the car up, tried to get rid of any bloodstains possible, and then proceeded to take that vehicle with the mother tailing all the way down to California Borough. Heinz's family called police for a wellness check on the teen after she failed to check in with them when she was supposed to have returned to her dorm room. The teen's location pinged outside the California Borough Library, where officers found her body in the back of the abandoned, blood-stained car. Mosher and his mother, Rachel Mosher, were arrested Thursday morning. The teen allegedly confided in his mother that he had a demon takeover and was told to stab Heinz. You know, isn't it amazing that we don't want to bring God into our politics? You keep your God and your religion out of my politics, bucko. We don't want to bring God into our politics, into our civic affairs, or into our culture, because, you know, good things might happen. But we're all too quick to point out that God was not present when bad things happen. You see a disconnect here? You keep your God out of my part. You. We're not bringing God into this discussion about abortion or culture or shacking up or the pill or anything else. Oh, but when things go wrong, let's blame God's and your and my archenemy. By the way, why do all these people that commit these evil deeds rely on demons as an excuse? If you are going to use demons as an excuse, and if the state is going to have to listen to this, and if other people go like, yeah, man, Jesus, that demon made her do it, doesn't every most things that exist in the material world here, don't they have opposites? What would be the opposite of a demon? Would it be a guardian angel? Oh, we're not allowed to have that either. Where was this poor girl's guardian angel, I wonder? Caroline Heinz. Officials do not reveal a motive. Yeah, the demon made him do it. That is the motive, isn't it? Behind the stabbing, and didn't say if mental history played a factor in Mosher's alleged attack, it is more of an unfortunate event. 18-year-old girl, young soccer star, ready to explore life, ready to start college, now can no longer do that, Gagliardi said. Mosher was charged with criminal homicide, 2 counts of tampering with evidence, 2 counts of Mosher of abuse of a corpse and obstruction. Well, at least him and mom didn't get a hacksaw and cut her up into little pieces. So let's give thanks for the little things in life. He remained stone-faced as he was let out of the police station Thursday evening, handcuffed and wearing a white prison jumpsuit. His 57-year-old mother was charged with tampering, obstruction, hindering the apprehension of a fugitive, and abuse of a corpse. She hid her face and kept her head down as she was hounded by reporters during her walk out to a police car. Well, you should be shamed and disgraced for the rest of your life. As a matter of fact, maybe if we bring shame and disgrace and stocks and town squares back and rotten tomatoes and rotten eggs that can be thrown in the direction of people that are occupying the stocks, maybe some of this won't happen. But I think that there is something else here that, again, kind of dovetails with what we're talking about in the first segment here. But look, I don't want to have to be talking about this stuff. Who wants to talk about murder all the time? I don't make the headlines up. The sins of the parents and the grandparents are now, or in this case, grandparents and great-grandparents are now coming home to roost. I talked about this probably for the first time maybe 12 years ago. It was when I discovered the story. The first, like, big or well-covered in American media mass murder happened in the early, late 19-teens or early 1920s, where a man set fire to a schoolhouse with the children inside of it. And I can't remember how many people or how many kids and teachers that he killed that day. But it was shocking. I mean, really, seriously, like, not believable to the people that read about it in other newspapers. They could just, how is a person capable of doing this? I don't remember any of the other details. Like I said, I looked this up 12 years ago or so. And somebody had written about this. And his point in writing about it was at the time of that massacre, there had not been that kind of a massacre, outside of war, in the United States pretty much ever. Why is Lizzie Borden famous? Lizzie Borden had an axe, gave her mother 40 whacks. When she saw what she had done, gave her father 41, remember? Well, Lizzie Borden killed her mother and her father, obviously. But again, so infamous of a crime was it that they made poems up about it. Because it just didn't happen. There's not a day that goes, hell, there's not an hour that goes by. We have a murder industry in the United States.
2: I'm seeing an underlying theme, too, with these, especially with these young adult-type murders. It's impulse control. They have none. Just like Carmelo Anthony. He got slighted. He felt like he was dissed or whatever. He comes back with a knife, stabs the guy in the chest. These young adults don't know how to handle controversy or rejection. It's a problem.
0: So the stabbings, then, in this instance, are thumbs up emojis. No, thumbs down emojis. Because you're used to, you're told you personally have to react to everything that happens in your life. Oh, I'm going to go to lunch. Ooh, I'm going to film myself doing my check-in here like my brother does. And that every facet of your life and everything that you do must be published. And then it is incumbent upon all of us who see everything that you do. Well, we got to participate now. All right. Thumbs up, thumbs down. Give me a heart. Ooh, give me a hamburger or a hungry face.
2: Speaking of participation, there are no losers anymore. Everyone gets a participation trophy.
0: That's right.
2: There are no first place, second place. Everybody's a winner. When we were growing up, you lost a game. You lost at friendship. You lost at, you know, being in a relationship. There were times that you lost, and you were told you lost. You weren't the best. They don't have that anymore.
0: Okay, if y'all want more Maggie Minutes, you're going to have to fork over some cash. That was producer number one. That was Megyn Kelly's producer number one. She just did her own monologue That was almost an entire Maggie Minute. I think that's worth $100. CrusadeChannel.com/donate for our August crowdfunding. I'm serious. I think it's worth at least $100. But I think you're right about this lack of impulse control and this lack of self-control. And this is what is called discipline. And where do you get discipline from? Where in the first place you get it at home. But your discipline extends outside of your home. And as I said, you can almost kind of understand, and I'm not making any apologies for this, you can almost kind of understand the impulse to act. What? She told me she was going to break up with me because she's on the soccer team. Thumbs down. Well, now just get the fillet knife and get knives down. You know who predicted this with pretty decent accuracy in a popular culture kind of way was the TV show Black Mirror. Do you know what a Black Mirror is? Let me see if I can show you what a Black Mirror is. Of course not. Golly. You can't even, really, you don't even have a Black Mirror anymore. I'll have to wait 5 minutes for this stupid thing to turn itself off. Here, let me just cover the top part. That's a Black Mirror. Smartphone's a Black Mirror. The guy that created the show, it's a very dystopian show, and it was actually pretty well done, created the show because he saw where this nonstop engagement with people, where it was leading. And that, as I said earlier, I don't think that human beings were created by God to have never-ending nonstop interactions with other people. You're just not supposed to know that people do certain things. Maybe this is part of collectively what's making people nuts. It's people publishing stupid things that they do as if they're normal. Look, I know that my neighbor is stupid. I know that he thinks that I'm stupid. I don't have to go on Facebook, publish what I did, and confirm his suspicions. We're not built to handle this, obviously. The society is on a collision course for chaos. Okay, well, here. We're not a serious people, and we can prove it. Why? Okay, the Treasury Secretary of the United States, Scott Bessent. Trump sent him out yesterday. Get out there, Scott, and tell him we're not going to default. Tell him that we're going to MAGA grow our way out of the debt. Everything's going to be fine. There's nothing to see here, citizens. Move along. You know what Bessent's plan is? Bessent's plan is, since the rest of the world is going like, I don't think I want to own your debt anymore. You're not good people. Bessent's plan is, oh, well, we'll just use the Treasury Department's money to buy the Treasury Department's debt. Now, the first thing you want to say when you hear that is, what? Milk of what, Raggy? Raggy? Is, wait a minute, you're going to use your debt to buy your own debt. Now, I wish I was making this up, but I'm not making it up. And that's pretty much what he said. And they, well, we have to stabilize and tamp down the markets are scared. They're worried. They ought to be. So the Trump administration is refusing to deal with the reality that what we have is a spending problem. The Trump administration has spent $2 trillion this year that it doesn't have. Can I repeat that? The guy that was going to save us all, that was going to rescue the middle class, that was going to make America great again, was going to have manufacturing return to the United States. We're going to have a cranking and humming economy. All this stuff was supposed to happen. He even said during the campaign, we're going to balance the budget. He said it. I heard him say it. I campaigned for him. I know. We're going to balance the budget. It's going to be balanced. You're going to get, and he's thinking we're going to grow our way out of this, which is conceivable that it is possible to do that. How would you do that? You would do that by the oft-mentioned gains in productivity. But you have to have productivity to have a gain in productivity. Well, we don't have productivity. I know you have some. So, who believes anything that comes out of official Mordor now? They lie about Iran every day. Whatever they say about the debt, they're basically lying about it and are not dealing with the reality that what has happened is you have a spending problem. And the American public does not seem to wish to do something about it either, because we just keep it. Well, no, it's going. They're going to take care of it. They're not going to take care of it.
2: They don't think it can happen.
0: 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And I think that that's a problem. 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Darth Vader made an appearance yesterday, this is actually so funny. And you know what? I didn't play it last week, but we should play the Scooby-Doo, Solves the Mystery of Who Screwed Up the Reflecting Pond. But this is serious. Darth Vader showed up at a city council meeting yesterday. You know, as I'm watching this, I'm going like, how did he get on the... I guess you get on the speaker's list. You know, you go to a city council meeting or whatever, or parish council or county council, or police jury or whatever it is, and there must be a way that you can apply for your 2 minutes to go speak. He obviously didn't register as Darth Vader. So the dude must have went into the council chambers dressed as a normal dude, signed up to speak, and then went into the bathroom and put his Darth Vader costume on, and then waited to be called. But Darth Vader is a fan of flocking flock cameras.
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9: Breaking news this hour from Town Hall. Anach Thomason. Investigators say the woman arrested in an alleged ISIS terror plot in New York bought bomb-making materials and planned to attack the state capitol at Albany.
10: As alleged in the complaint, Ms. Bowie swore her allegiance to ISIS through multiple audio recordings in both English and Arabic. She clearly stated her desire to carry out an attack at the New York State Capitol.
9: John Sarcone with the U.S. Attorney's Office for New York's Northern District.
10: In her own words, as alleged in the criminal complaint, she said, quote, I want to destroy as much of the building as possible and kill the senators while they are meeting. I want them to lose a lot of important documents.
9: The suspect, 35-year-old Jessica Bowie of Albany, allegedly visited the Capitol complex multiple times, scoping out the place, taking photos. She had allegedly planned to conceal a bomb in a DoorDash bag delivered to the Capitol. Last night, it was the Northeast's turn to take a beating at the hands of a powerful storm system. A suspected tornado touched down at Atlantic Beach on Long Island, ripping apart a beach club, leaving broken beach chairs and wooden beams littered across the shoreline. Flooding in New Jersey stranded dozens of motorists in their vehicles, and in Dover, Delaware, a suspected tornado touched down, causing significant damage across the city. Meanwhile, tens of thousands of people in Indiana are still without power more than a week after strong storms knocked it out. No survivors reported in the crash of a charter flight. It went down in western Alaska. The plane, which took off from Anchorage, crashed about 450 miles west of there. The National Transportation Safety Board leading the investigation into that deadly crash. On Wall Street this morning, stock futures are higher. The Dow futures are up about 190 points. NASDAQ futures ahead 178. The S&P futures are up 26 points. More on these stories, townhall.com.
11: Diabetes.
12: Well, it'll be another hot day, but also potentially a stormy afternoon and early evening. But first, we're dealing with the heat. We've got an extreme heat warning in effect. Dangerous heat index is about 108 to 112. Through the afternoon today, we'll have more pop-up thunderstorms. And in fact, some of that may be organizing on the North Shore and pushing south. It's a line of activity as we get to the late afternoon and early evening. Upper 90s to near 100 with partly cloudy skies and only a slight chance of a thunderstorm tomorrow and Sunday.
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6: This is Jeff Cruere with my commentary of the day. Well, the U.S. is on the verge of a $40 trillion national debt. It has quadrupled in the last 18 years. What have we spent this money on? Big government, international wars, entitlements. Has it gone toward the American people? The average American is still $63,000 in debt. 36 million Americans are in poverty. We bailed out the banks, created Obamacare, shut down the government, and every time we see a problem, we throw money at it. Both parties are to blame. We spend $2 trillion more per year than we bring in. We've got to get to a balanced budget. Between 1998 and 2001, we had four straight years of surpluses. It can be done. It's going to take discipline, focus, and political courage. That's the last thing we see in Washington, D.C. today. The U.S. Senate just left for another vacation, passing a stopgap spending measure that was not offset by $1 in spending cuts. Our debt is our nation's greatest threat.
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Good morning, and welcome to another edition of Ringside Politics with a Punch, and your host, Jeff Couer. 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

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Jeff Cruer with you, Ringside Politics, kicking off on this busy day. We got a lot going on, and let me tell you how you can participate. 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Ringside Politics with you in the morning, 7 to 9, in the evening, 6 to 7, right here on WGSO. A lot to get to here this morning as we're kicking off, of course, looking back over the week, and we've got political calculations going to be, of course, checking into where the midterms stand, looking at the Democrat division. Certainly, Republicans have their challenges. Poll yesterday showing the Republican candidate in Arkansas, Tom Cotton, behind. And that's in the great state of Arkansas. That is a real concern. So we'll be following that. Here in Louisiana, the Republican candidate, Julia Letlow, is up by 4, but certainly not a comfortable margin. So obviously in the midterms, the big election issues will be number one, the economy, number two, the war in Iran, and anything else. Of course, it's going to be all over the news, but people vote their pocketbook. They vote on issues that affect their economy. And it is certainly, in my opinion, better than it was under Joe Biden. So people should be thankful for the new policies. A lot of publicity this week about the debt surging past $40 trillion. And that's really an indictment of both parties. I think both parties are responsible for that. That is Democrats and Republicans. 504-556-9696. Both parties built it, and neither party has a plan to defuse it. And that is really the situation. It is, you know, something that both parties are.

are invested in. President Trump's aide, Natalie Harp, is being just destroyed by the liberal media. They have discovered somehow letters that she wrote to President Trump. And these letters released by the Daily Beast, an extremely liberal news source, have her writing to him, quote, "You're all that matters to me. You have the absolute right to cuss me out," among other personal lines. Now, this hasn't been verified, but they're claiming it's from her. And, you know, they're trying to make something out of it. We'll throw it on the table for discussion. 504-556-9696. I mean, I think it's inappropriate. I mean, this is a woman who works for the president. I mean, to me, it looks like she's just doing her job and just very devoted to President Trump. I don't think there's anything wrong with that. Looks like to me she's just dedicated employee. What say you? 504-556-9696. So wacky, crazy Jill Biden, who obviously, I think, committed elder abuse. That's my take. Because she saw this husband of hers just deteriorating before her eyes, and they kept pushing him out there, running for re-election. And, of course, he bombed in that debate. And now she's saying that he was drugged before his awful debate. That he was, you know, this rocket scientist up until the debate, and then he just collapsed because he got drugged. That's just so ludicrous. Of course, we followed Joe Biden, right? We covered Joe Biden. Joe Biden was president for 4 years. We saw his press conferences. We saw his stumbling and fumbling behavior as president. And we saw that what he did in the debate is just what he was doing in the White House. I mean, it's just par for the course for him. The fact that she's saying that he was drugged, you know, tries to absolve her of the responsibility of taking care of him as his spouse during his presidency. And they were all taking advantage of him. I mean, it wasn't just her. It was all of the ones around him. And finally, the debate just exposed it to the world. And then people were like, all right, my goodness, this guy can't serve another day, especially not 4 years. 504-556-9696. Jeff Cruer here. It is Ringside on the Airways on WGSO, 990 AM, WGSO.com. Derek Chauvin's attorney, the man who was convicted for the murder of George Floyd, makes a bombshell motion to dismiss the charges against him, alleging fraudulent conduct by Governor Tim Walz and Attorney General Keith Ellison. We'll see. Obviously, I think that's a long shot, but hey, they need to try anything they can try, because he is, you know, basically, I think, in prison improperly. It was a witch hunt. And they went after him and tried to satisfy the mob. 504-556-9696. In North Carolina, there was an illegal home invasion by a Mexican illegal. And turns out it didn't go so well for the illegal. Shot and killed by a police officer during the attempted break-in in Monroe County. The police department was called about 10 p.m. Woman said a suspicious man was trying to forcibly enter her home. And the man pointed a handgun at an officer who fired. And it was Francesco Javier Montez Hernandez,

0: So here's what the Department of Homeland Security is offering after this case made news. Quote, we encourage all illegal aliens to use the CBP Home app to self-deport. 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Quote, we encourage every person here illegally to take advantage of this offer and reserve the chance to come back to the U.S. the right legal way to live the American dream. If not, you'll be arrested and deported without a chance to return. That, to me, sounds like an incredible offer from our government. I mean, extremely generous. 504-556-9696. Lots of other topics on the table. Cruising through an open line this morning. Love to get your input. All right, we're going to take a brief time out, take care of some business. Come back with a whole lot more right here on Ringside. Thanks for joining us on this Friday. Open line 504-556-9696 to check in. We'll take care of some business. We'll be right back.
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0: Let's check out some of these clips we've got for you this morning. Some interesting ones. And, you know, one of the Democrat candidates for governor is supposedly a moderate, Andy Beshear of Kentucky. Doesn't sound like a moderate here. Let's check out clip number one.
1: So a fix the darn government constitutional amendment, it is time. It should outlaw partisan redistricting and enshrine part of the Voting Rights Act right there in the Constitution. It should create term limits for Congress and the Supreme Court. No more gaming those appointments. It should also overturn Citizens United, and I think call for direct elections of the president and the vice president. That could actually make things work. A big idea that would, yes, change government, but in a way enshrined in the Constitution where people would know it's going to get better.
2: I didn't realize you support abolishing the Electoral College, if you're saying direct election of the president and vice president.
1: Yeah, I've said it a number of times, and it's because in Kentucky, we will never see a candidate for president or vice president unless they're from here. Why? Because people just expect that it'll go one way or the other. It's the idea that someone would get elected not just knowing about seven states, but having to earn votes all over the United States. I certainly think it's time.
0: Well, they'll just campaign in the major urban areas. I mean, where, you know, you have the vast majority of people, they'll never go to any of these states that don't have the massive number of electoral votes. So, you know, this will you know, threaten the Senate situation where each state has two senators. So you give South Dakota the same kind of power that you give New York or Illinois or Florida. And, of course, you know, that's their goal. They want to center the power in these blue states and these blue cities. And then, of course, they want to count illegals in the census, which gives them an incentive to have these illegals come here to boost the electoral votes of these blue states. And then, of course, they want to give statehood to Puerto Rico and D.C., locking in four more Senate seats for those areas, you know, while they still have the Senate. And, of course, the Electoral College is a guarantee for these small states. I think it's a great system designed by our founders. I really do. But Democrats want to destroy all of this, you know, the Supreme Court, the Senate, Electoral College, I mean, police, prisons, borders. 504-556-9696. The current senator from Massachusetts is in a primary race in a debate the other night. He gave his credentials. What I've been saying here, if the Democrats win control, they're going to impeach President Trump. Senator Ed Markey's all about it. Let's check out clip number two.
3: I say impeach Trump. He's running a criminal enterprise. This is a he's got a cash for criminals program that Republicans support, $1.8 billion. He's been running a all-you-can-eat corruption buffet for himself, for his family, for his cronies, for his corporations. He must be held accountable. And he's also planning on stealing the election. That's what the Save America Act is all about. It's all about stealing the election this fall. So it's absolutely one after another impeachable offense. We need to win the Senate. We need to win the House. And then we just have to ensure that Donald Trump and his family and his cronies are held accountable beginning in January 1st of next year. This man is an absolute criminal sitting in the Oval Office, a walking, talking constitutional crisis. He must be impeached. I say.
0: So there you go. I mean, that's typical of the Democrat Party right there. That's the radicalism that they have. He's talking about the criminals, $1.8 million anti-weaponization fund. This was set aside for the J6 protesters. And, I mean, they continue to demonize all these folks as they're like terrorists. I mean, they have much more hatred for them than Al-Qaeda, believe me. They want to treat Al-Qaeda with kid gloves compared to the J6 protesters. Those are the worst of the worst in their view. You know, worse than any kind of Islamic terror anybody will find on the battlefield in Iran or any other country. And of course, you know, the totally misrepresentation of what happened on that day. 504-556-9696. Bernie Sanders says the DSA candidates are going to start a revolution. Let's check out clip number three.
4: The reason that we're going to win this thing is the people of Florida, the people of America want real change. They're tired of the status quo. They're tired of establishment politics. They want real change. Angie is speaking to that need, and that's why. You guys have pulled off already an unbelievable upset, and you're going to pull off another unbelievable upset. So I look forward to working with Angie and Maxwell and everybody else. You guys pull this thing off in Florida. Let me tell you, it's not only going to be seen throughout the United States of America, it's going to be seen throughout the entire world. You guys are in a position to help us move this political revolution forward in a way that we've never seen. The reason that we're going to win this.
0: That's Bernie. 504-556-9696. A political revolution is what he's calling for. You know, when the Democrats get in control, there's fraud rampant. So, you know, we've discovered it in Minnesota, in California, also in Maine, controlled by Democrats. Here's a local news reporter finding some problems with their healthcare system. Let's check out clip number four.
5: There have been lots of allegations of rampant fraud within the Maine care system. So we're taking a closer look at some of the health providers that were recently suspended or disenrolled from the program. MaineCare is the state's version of Medicaid, and recently federal officials have been putting a spotlight on the state, saying that the Department of Health and Human Services here hasn't been doing enough to crack down on fraud. They say that's not true. They recently suspended five providers for credible allegations of fraud and suspended 28 providers who haven't sent a bill to MaineCare in over a year. So we ended up calling six providers and visiting 12, or rather attempting to visit. We started here at this office building in South Portland. Supposedly five businesses are registered to this address. Here's what we found inside. Some of them still have signs on the door, but none were occupied. Even those where posted hours indicated that they should be open. When it came to the phone calls, most people didn't pick up. We did reach a couple numbers that were disconnected.
6: Your call cannot be completed as dialed.
5: Finally.
0: It's just, I mean, it's unbelievable. Same thing that Nick Shirley found in Minnesota and California. 504-556-9696. All right, let's take care of some business. Quick timeout. When we come back, we'll open up our phone lines and invite our Ringside All-Star to join us, the talented and lovely Ms. Donna Carol Voss. But first, let's get a news update and more right here on Ringside on WGSO. We'll be right back.
7: Louisiana Radio Network, I'm Jean Burns. Louisiana tourism officials are launching a new marketing campaign aimed at out-of-state tourists. Here's Andrew Greenstein.
8: The campaign was unveiled during the Louisiana Travel Summit in New Orleans. Lieutenant Governor Billy Nungesser says it's entitled, Every Moment Feeds Your Soul.
9: There's special moments for the solo traveler, for couples, for families, and then those international visitors that want to get off the beaten path and see all Louisiana has to offer.
8: The marketing campaign will include a mixture of traditional media as well as social media and influencers. The objective is to highlight the unique things in Louisiana that you don't get to do anywhere else. I'm Andrew Greenstein.
7: Starting next school year, physical education classes in Louisiana public schools will put a greater emphasis on getting students moving. State Superintendent of Education Cade Brumley says the program will help students stay active long after graduation.
10: I think they'll go a long way in helping to combat issues like obesity and diabetes and heart health.
7: LRN.
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0: All right. 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Good morning.
14: Good early morning to you.
0: Yes, good early morning, yes. How are you doing, Miss Donna?
14: Doing well, even awake for you today.
0: Yeah, very good, very good. So what do you make of the focus on this Natalie Harp lady, CNN doing an expose about letters that she wrote to the president? They seem to be really trying to create something there in that relationship.
14: Well, one, that train's never late. And two, I didn't look into it carefully enough, but was she like the only one he brought with her? I would like to know how she rated and Caroline Leavitt didn't. I will say, though, that Caroline Leavitt is not leaving because of that. She's leaving because she now has a baby and she has a young child, and she's like, you know what? It's just too much. I'm out. She
0: yeah.
14: To do with that plane.
0: Right, right. I mean, they're somehow got hold of letters, and you know, she called President Trump her guardian and protector, and said that.
14: Right.
0: Yeah.
14: She got her into that trial. Saved her
0: right,
14: life.
0: Right. Yeah. And then said, quote, you're all that matters to me, and so forth. And, hey, it sounds to me like she's just a dedicated employee and someone that feels very grateful to President Trump because he saved her life. And she's, you know, working overtime to repay what she thinks is an incredible debt.
14: Right.
0: So,
14: well, it's time that they expand. Like, it hasn't worked to call him a fascist and a Nazi and – you know, put him out of business and put him in jail. So now they're just going to go ahead and accuse him of adultery and,
0: right.
14: You know, good thing Melania is unreachable, untouchable.
0: She is. Yesterday, President Trump was on the Michael Cohen podcast. They have buried the hatchet. I don't think a lot of people would have seen that coming. Did that surprise you?
14: No, I know. I've always said that, President Trump buried the hatchet with Megyn Kelly. You know, she spoke at the Republican convention. So, no, I think it's too bad.
0: How about Elon Musk? Elon Musk.
14: Right, forgot about him.
0: Yeah.
14: But he's very...
0: forgiving.
14: He's very susceptible to flattery is what I was going to say. So, or not just flattery, but if you like him, he likes you. And even if you hated him a minute ago, if you like him today, he likes you today.
0: Right. Now, do the American people like him? I mean, we've seen some polls that are pretty scary as far as approval numbers go. And we're looking at a Senate race in Arkansas, which is a bright red state, very conservative. And the incumbent, Tom Cotton, is trailing. So
14: right, Tom,
0: that's
14: Cotton,
0: not
14: of all people.
0: Not good.
14: Mm-hmm. Right. I know. I do think that the American people are not happy with him. I myself feel a little queasy when his name comes up. You know, he was talking about building his ballroom this week, and I heard Ben Shapiro say that that's who Americans really like, was Donald Trump the builder. And he was great until he became Donald Trump the single-handed conqueror of Iran. And then, I don't know, what can you do? There's just some mistakes in judgment, some actions that cannot be undone. And I mean, look how stuck we are. Look what quicksand this is.
0: Well, here's what happened this week. They're saying that Iran is going to face the most crushing economic operation ever, and that we have been secretly escorting tankers through the Strait of Hormuz, and so more oil is getting through. So they're saying that this is eventually going to turn things around here. They're not going to be using any more military power. It sounds like to me they're now focusing on economic sanctions, economic penalties.
14: You lost me at eventually. So what you're saying is now we're back full circle.
0: We're back to the economic weapon, right? And the Treasury Secretary says it's going to be the most crushing operation ever launched.
14: Scott. I really like Scott Bessent, but that's not a rational statement.
0: So if they've withstood all of this, they'll continue to be able to withstand whatever we throw their way in the future economically. Is that what you're saying?
14: Right,
0: Ms. Donna.
14: I mean, we are targeting their above board economy that influences the lives of ordinary Iranians. That's not where they get their money. I mean, if China and Russia want them to prevail or at least keep us from prevailing, they'll have plenty of money.
0: 504-556-9696. The U.S. national debt topped $40 trillion this week, and to me, it looks like, you know, there are a lot of authors of this disaster. I mean, the both parties share mutual responsibility for this, and there's no appetite to do anything about it. Is this in any way harmful, or we just keep spending another $40 trillion?
14: Yes, of course it's harmful. If you look back at history, even the Romans fell at some point. I know we're Americans, but, I mean, you cannot... Physics is real. You can't deny gravity, even if you want to, because it still exists. So you can't deny that the way we spend is not going to come back to bite us, because it will. And you're right about how nobody is invested in doing anything about it, because we're in office for such a short amount of time. You know, you compare us to China, where, I mean, they've got the long view, whereas we've got like 2 years in office and then the president needs to start thinking about re-election. So I think politicians, like, I just need to hang on for a few years, and then it's somebody else's problem.
0: And then you're going to buy votes by, you know, spending programs, and this will be a way to curry favor with voters, you know, more spending, more programs, more entitlements, more debt. 504-556-9696. Are you upset that Harry and Meghan are going to be fleeing back to the UK? Did you cry this week about that news?
14: I did not. Not even a sniffle.
0: So they are out of here. Good riddance to them.
14: Took the words right out of my mouth. Good riddance.
0: Titled couple. Jeez.
14: Yes. I wanted to believe that Harry was just this poor, besotted guy. I mean, because for him to betray his family, and he and his brother had such a tight bond that, I mean, the fact that they lost their mother at a young age and went through that together, it's just tragic that he poisoned that relationship. And I wanted to think it was her all along, but the more that comes out, I think, they're two peas in a pod.
0: They're a perfect match then, huh? Okay.
14: Right.
0: 504-556-9696. And finally, your thoughts. Polls coming out this week show that Marco Rubio is outperforming J.D. Vance in a hypothetical 2028 matchup. Now, of course, Rubio had previously said that he wouldn't run if J.D. runs. Mm-hmm. Is he going to stick by that? Or when polls show him leading, is it going to be too tempting for him?
14: I am going to go out on a limb and say he will stick by it. I think that if he were to run, it would just lock them into a stalemate and we'd all suffer on the conservative side. And I think Marco Rubio is smart enough to know that. Also, I think he's so young. I think he realizes that this really is JD's election to lose and he can be there for the next one.
0: So he'll put off his ambitions for 8 years, potentially?
14: I don't know. Well, see, I could be wrong, but I was on a podcast or a radio show once with the host who called Marco Rubio a urinary tract infection, which I just thought was terrible. But I like Marco Rubio.
0: It is terrible.
14: It is terrible. And I don't see him, I could be wrong, but I don't see him as so personally ambitious as kind of nationally ambitious. I think it derives from, his parents fleeing Cuba and him being raised with mm-hmm. an appreciation for America. And I think when push came to shove, he would do what he thought was best for the country, not himself.
0: Yeah. Our good friend from Alabama, galloping into the airwaves, Cowboy's got some comments to share. What's happening, Cowboy? Good morning and welcome.
15: Yeah, I got a lot to say. If you're too stupid not to know, not to start a war at the midterms, then whatever happens is going to be on somebody else's shoulders and they end the White House. Because if somebody would come out here, hamburger, $7 a pound, you can't buy a chuck roast. It's about $5 a pound. You can't get a steak because a steak costs $25. And if you don't understand the economics of what diesel fuel does, then you don't understand anything. It's not about what you put in your car. It's about what's traveling on that road. And 75% of it is truckers, whatever it is. And you got a 100-gallon tank at $7 a gallon, that's $700. You're crossing across the United States of America, both in long hauls like that, it's going to go somewhere, and it's on our shoulders. And that's just the way it is. And I'll tell you this, if we would have fought Iran like we did what we did to Hamburg, Germany, went over there and destroyed their infrastructure, put over 1 million people out on the streets, killed 40,000. But no, if you keep waiting, the economy, and I'll tell you this, the economy is like a kind of a knot on the inside, knot of it. Sooner or later, it's going to blow and crash. And when it does, here's the deal. It's going to make the depression look like a child's play because people don't have the same mentality like they did back then to help each other. And I'm not going to predict what's going to happen, but you bet your bottom dollar, you may see the guns come out because somebody's going to kill you for a mm-hmm. can of soup. Mm. And
0: That's a pretty bleak cowboy. We only got about 30 seconds till the break, but that's a pretty bleak outlook, my friend.
15: Well, you better get ready for it to be bleak because when the midterms come, if they take the Senate and the House, it's going to be open borders again. And I've been hearing that they're massing down at the border. And you're talking about whatever his name is, an MMA fighter talking about amnesty.
0: Mark Wayne Mullen, yeah.
15: Yeah, and you hear these Republicans talking about amnesty and everything. And I'm going to tell you this. They're doing it for a reason.
0: Mike Lindell did, but he lost. Yeah, Mike Lindell talked about amnesty.
15: Yeah, I know. What they're trying to do is, and they've been trying to do this, they're trying to whittle us down, meaning the white people.
0: All right.
15: And if they can and take control of this country, then that's what's going to happen about things, and it's going to get worse.
0: Right. Cowboy, we got to roll to a break. Thank you, my friend. Appreciate it. We'll get Donna's take when we return. Keep it right here on Ringside. WGSO, Jeff Carrere with you. 504-556-9696. We'll be right back.

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0: America is back. It's the golden age. And every week we'll bring you the MAGA issues and the MAGA celebrities. We'll discuss how President Trump and his allies are taking on the deep state.
1: 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Thank you for your attention to this matter.
0: It's Jeff Cruer. 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

0: right, or center. Cruz got the mic tight.
1: All right, we're back. It is Ringside here on this busy Friday. We're cruising through an open lot. Donna Carol Voss with us, Ringside All-Star. And all right, I want to get your response to our friend Cowboy's assessment of things, Miss Donna.
2: Okay, so I should have made a note. I had a thought. Remind me real quick, what was the overall point? Oh, the darkness.
1: Well,
2: The darkness.
1: Yeah,
2: the dark,
1: I mean, Bleak, Diesel, in Iran,
2: right,
1: you know, the...
2: Right. Right.
1: Kind of, you know, spill out in the streets, possibly. Yeah.
2: I do think that ignorance and apathy and narcissism are a big fuel that are going to factor in our decline. But I would be more concerned about us not having the hardiness to go through something like the depression. I mean, you know, Gen Z is on TikTok sobbing because there's only, you know, five people on shift at Starbucks. They can't handle it. So I worry more about the complete implosion of society because too many people are you know, like weak. I do appreciate the whole point of Diesel. I wish more people understood how the world worked and truckers and how critical they are. But I hear in Cowboys talk, words, I mean, just that real hostility toward Donald Trump. And that's what I worry about. I mean, you know, he didn't have that before, not Cowboy, but Donald Trump didn't have that kind of, he wasn't the object of such hostility on the right, from the right. And so that to me is just unfortunate. I thought like COVID ruined his first presidency, and he single-handedly, this is an own goal, ruined his second.
1: 504-556-9696. But let me just say this before we go back to the calls. You know, what the Republicans have going for them are the Democrats. I mean, you know, it's not really their great approval numbers, the president or the Republicans. It's not really their great handling of anything. It's just the fact that the Democrats are socialists and crazy, and that can be messaged pretty effectively, I would think. But you still got to get your MAGA base out to vote. You still got to encourage, you know, your core supporters. And I think that's what they're going to be trying to do with the midterm convention that they're having in Dallas and, you know, everything else. So we'll see. I mean, can demonization, can radicalization of the other side motivate your side to get out in big numbers, Donna?
2: I think it does motivate the left, but I don't think that motivates the right. And I do worry that President Trump needs his base, and he's eroded a lot of the base. He hasn't chased them all away because some of them are totally, totally invested in hardcore fans. But I think too many of them, myself included, not that I wouldn't vote, but even I am not leaning in anymore.
1: So you find yourself as an example of someone who's still a supporter, you're just not as fervent as you were, and you point the fingers at Iran. Was that the key turning point for you?
2: Correct. I also don't like the selling watches and the cryptocurrency deals and stuff, but that I'd be willing to, you know, kind of shunt to the side if I were more focused on not Iran, if he was doing tremendous things in the economy, if he was also benefiting, but he was also benefiting everybody else, that's different to me than this Iran thing.
1: Now, if it ends prior to the midterms, do you get your enthusiasm back?
2: What is this, August 21st?
1: That's August 21st.
2: Yeah, it's not going to end prior to the midterms. I'd be shocked, but maybe. Yeah, depending on how it is. But I mean, if we could end it, we would have ended it. Just coming out and saying it's ending, and we're just coming out and saying we're going to bomb them. It just doesn't matter what we say. What is it, Chicken Little? The sky is falling.
1: Right.
2: I don't believe them anymore.
1: Yeah. Okay, let's get some more input. Let's get some more callers. And we love hearing from people, different points of view. 504-556-9696. Our good friend on the North Shore from Pearl River, Zach, checking in this morning. Going to give us a Zach attack. What's going on, Zach?
3: Hey, good morning, guys. Good morning, Donna.
2: Good morning.
1: Good morning.
3: I say, hey, But let's praise the Lord Jesus, because he's the only one that has it all. Yeah, he allows things to happen for a reason, you know. But we got to turn to him. You know, Cowboy, at his latter end of his conversation, it's the truth to that. But also on the same token, Donna nailed it, hostility. See, a leader, there's a tendency that I've noticed throughout the years of paying attention since the 1970s and 80s and 90s, and all them years, a lot of people focus on one issue. I look at overall the whole, platform that they accomplish in or they're not accomplishing. You know, I don't have hostility towards them at all. I wish that he would get a stomp on his Iran and got it over quickly. When you have a dog down, you don't stop beating it, because that's what they are, dogs. Anyways, you know, to turn to what's going on in the present, would Bernie, Gavin, Newsom, Mondami, AOC, et cetera, all of them, they're all con artists that a lot of people don't understand, because most people, they don't really deep thinkers. They're not. They're surface thinkers. And most of us, human nature is, what about me? Me. And the flesh is very selfish. And if you don't expand your way of thinking and don't have the Lord on your side, you're never going to see the light. And that's the problem that you see today. That's why you see China murder millions and millions when they used to be a very productive capitalist nation. Same with Russia. Millions and millions and millions. Because people will allow themselves to be manipulated. In North Korea, where they were taken over in 1948, killed between 1.5 million to 3 million to take power. Same with Cuba. Cuba has got tens of thousands of political prisoners in there. Once the point I'm making is, once you allow yourself to give in to your emotions and you just think of selfishness, me, you are going to be conquered instead of banding together you see out in a lot of areas that I notice throughout some of these states where they're just sitting back. That's why I say there's a lot of people, cowboys, saying they're sitting back and they're watching and they're hearing. And I will tell you this, and most of them are Caucasian males that are just waiting because they know what's coming, and it's coming. You can say all you want, Jeff, about don't promote it, this and that. It's coming. Because what you see growing in the young generations of the last 20, 30 years, it's only going to get even more communist thinking. Because, like I said, they're not doing
4: what? So, Zach, what do you say is coming? The collapse? Is that what's coming?
3: Oh, once these people take office, these communists, and all that, and they start harassing and confiscating, you're going to see an outbreak, without a doubt. It's happened to every nation. We're no different. Because capitalism causes a lot of, when you become a prosperous nation, a lot of people forget easily what the founders did for us and why we have to fight constantly. Just like they said, a freedom, you have to water it. The freedom of tree, you water with blood every now and then. We become a gluttonous, spoiled nation, Jeff. Look at the gluttonous in this country. I see it every day. I never grew up like that in the 60s and the 70s and the 80s, you know? But it was spoiled. Look at the services that everybody gets. You know, you get your groceries delivered to your house. You get a maid to come to your house. Back in the day, kids didn't play with a bunch of toys and all. You know what they did? They worked on the farm, you know, or et cetera. Did chores.
4: Yeah. You also, when you played, you went outside and you ran in the yard and played with the neighbors, and that doesn't happen anymore. All right, I'm going to get Donna's take.
3: I'll leave you with this. What's going on is this. There is scientific, psychological, social engineering in this country, and a lot of them are in the dark, don't even realize they're being social engineered. Have a blessed day in the name of Jesus. Nice to hear you, Donna.
4: All right. Donna, we're up against it, so we'll get your take when we come back, and also encourage more of you to join us. Our talk line, 504-556-9696, right here on Ringside on WGSO. 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
6: Breaking news this hour from Town Hall. I'm Rex Thomason. Clean up the order of the day across parts of the Northeast, pummeled by powerful storms overnight. The storm spawned a possible tornado at Atlantic Beach, Long Island, New York. There was a suspected twister in Dover, Delaware as well. Flooding in New Jersey, stranded drivers in their vehicles. And tens of thousands are still without power in Indiana. That more than a week after storms knocked it out.
7: This is the second week now.
8: Shatia Hardin lives in Gary, Indiana.
7: We can be used to it, but it's not okay for us to be used to it.
8: Living without power since storms hit some 10 days ago. Northern Indiana Public Service Company says it has restored power to more than 300,000 customers since August 11th. But as of Thursday, more than 60,000 were still without electricity, forced to throw away spoiled food and lining up for hot meals.
7: We thrive best, you know, as humans on certainty and predictability.
8: Radia Martins with the Flourish Community Hub in Gary. The utility says some areas may not have electricity restored until next week. I'm Ben Thomas.
6: There were two pilots and six passengers on the charter plane that crashed at a remote radar site in western Alaska, killing all on board. The aircraft went down about 450 miles west of Anchorage, where it took off from. Two former organizers of Hong Kong's decades-old vigil in remembrance of the 1989 Tiananmen Square massacre have been convicted in a national security case brought under a China-imposed law that's effectively crushed the city's once thriving pro-democracy movement. More than 2,300 Mexicans in the U.S. illegally have been sent to Guatemala and Honduras. The Trump administration pursues third country deportations. On Wall Street this morning, the Dow futures 259 points higher. NASDAQ futures are up 204 points. More on these stories at townhall.com.
9: Hi, I'm Chuck McDowell.
10: It'll be another hot day, but also potentially a stormy afternoon and early evening. But first, the heat. We've got an extreme heat warning. Dangerous heat indices about 108 to 112. But through the afternoon today, we'll have more pop-up thunderstorms. Some of that may be organizing on the North Shore. Pushing south, it's a line of activity as we get to the late afternoon and early evening. Upper 90s to near 100 with partly cloudy skies and only a slight chance of a thunderstorm tomorrow and Sunday.
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morning, and welcome to another edition of Ringside Politics with a Punch, and your host, Jeff Couer. 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Jeff also has his own YouTube channel, but even with all that going on, he hasn't forgotten his listeners. The ones who opine every day right here on WGSO. Call Jeff Couer right now at 556-9696.

0: And welcome back. Hour number two kicking off. Great first hour. Lots of interesting points. And we'll continue with our Ringside All-Star. It's Donna Carroll Voss, Jeff Cruer here. Other topics we'll get to. So we heard from our friend Zach. Any comments before we take some more calls, Ms. Donna?
1: Zach seemed to be saying that the bad things would happen when the communists got into power, but and I think the they can't get into power unless people vote them into power, right? Like Mamdani. And over the break, the news just announced that China had convicted two leaders of the Tiananmen Square uprising and had effectively crushed what was left of the pro-democracy movement in China. And the reason I think these communists are being elected is that we have so many disaffected youth. The people who, especially the ones that go get basket weaving degrees, you know, or underwater, whatever, you know, just ridiculously
0: gender studies.
1: Yeah, mm-hmm. Stuff like that. Right. And then they're coming from more affluent backgrounds anyway, probably. And then they can't get these high power jobs they want and they're mad, right? They're not going to be able to participate in the economy. They can't buy a house, can't get a job that's paying them enough what they think they're worth. And so they get mad and they do want to tear it down. They do want communists in there because they don't like capitalism. But it isn't that capitalism doesn't work. It's that they're not working capitalism. You can't go get a degree in lesbian literature and then be mad that you don't have a job.
0: Right. You know, we used to say, basket weaving and pottery.
1: Right.
0: And now, there's gender studies and all these other ridiculous areas. Another quick topic I want to get your thoughts on before we take some more calls. Are you following the trial of this woman, Lindsay Clancy, who killed her children?
1: Yes, indeed, I am. And my own mother had postpartum depression in the 60s, not with me, but with my sister. And my dad told the doctors, the minister of our church called my dad and said my mom was in his office just talking crazy, and my dad found all these Bibles hidden around their bedroom, and he was worried that she would hurt me or my sister. So she was involuntarily committed. She was given electroshock therapy, which is more standard back then, and I always say she came home, but she never came back. So I'm not sure I'm exactly objective. I find it almost impossible to believe that she didn't know what she was doing, because why kill herself if she wasn't distraught about what she had done? I'm not there. I'm not hearing the evidence, so I'm not really passing a firm judgment on it. But I'm less inclined to believe that anything excuses that.
0: What do you make of the supporters that she's got? I mean, they have women showing up at the courthouse as her fan club. And, you know, we saw this with E.G. Mangione, where people would show up to support him. I mean, you know, a murderer, guy who killed a father and a husband. This lady sadly killed her own children. But there does seem to be a pocket of, society that wants to support notorious killers. I mean, we've probably seen this for decades in our society.
1: Well, there's the factor of attractiveness as well, because they would not be supporting Luigi Mangione if he were not attractive, and they would not be supporting Lindsay Clancy if she were attractive, right? If she looked like Margot Robbie, they wouldn't be out there. And if Luigi Mangione looked like

0: with Steve Buscemi, I mean, they wouldn't be out there. So
1: right.
0: not only are they misguided, they're shallow.
1: 504-556-9696. Look at the other side of the political equation. A caller who goes by the handle Liberal Dan is with us. Hey, Liberal Dan, what's happening? Good morning.
2: Good morning, Jeff. Good morning, Donnie. I think you're right, Donnie, to have the young people, or maybe even not so young people, are getting disaffected. But I mean, it's probably there's capitalism is not working for them. Like, I mean, and it's not just people with underwater basket weaving and gender studies degrees. I mean, I've been struggling even more these past few years, and I'm do pretty well relatively. Like, I'm a software developer. I have good money, but. Like, many parts of the economy are still failing me. Like, health insurance-wise, I lost 160 pounds using a particular medicine on Zepbound with my previous insurer, but my employer went belly up, and I had to switch jobs and switch insurers, and now I'm under United Healthcare, and I had to fight 5 months to get a prescription that works really, really well for me because they didn't really want to cover it. And it, at the end of the five-month struggle, they finally saw one piece of paper that I guess they couldn't then deny it because they're putting profits over people's health. You know, if you're in the job of health insurance, you should have to make sure that the people get their situations dealt with. And like, you know, I'm not sitting here justifying what Luigi Mangione did. I mean, clearly it was murder and clearly he should be punished for it, but
1: right.
2: You know, why is it any less moral or any more moral, I should say, to kill somebody with a pen or a keyboard because you're denying them care that they need to be better, you know, to be well.
0: Well, my response to that is that capitalism, the downside of capitalism is it is very rapacious, and you do have to have controls on it. So, but the reason capitalism is not working, if you've got a pure market economy, which I don't believe in because it would be too savage for people. You do have to have controls. But let's just say capitalism were able to operate. We wouldn't have Obamacare. We wouldn't have these things that we wouldn't have this debt from all this overspending. It would be purely, I bring something to market of value. You trade with me your money because you want the value and I want your money, and it all expands. I mean, that's self-interest. Enlightened self-interest is the basis of capitalism. And as much as it's working less here now, I wouldn't want any other system. I mean, capitalism has lifted more people out of more poverty and more hardscrabble living than any other system in the world.
1: And that, there's no comparison to that. I mean, that's not even close. Quick response, Liberal Dan, then we got to go.
2: But look at what was going on before the Affordable Care Act passed. We had situations like rescission where people... They'd eliminate people's policies because they got too sick. Like, you get insurance, because as a bet that basically says, look, I'm going to pay you money, and if I get sick, you're going to, you know, you're going to say, hey, you're going to cover me. But now they had out-of-pocket limits for the year. They would cut people's policies. They abused pre-existing condition clauses to say, oh, you can't get cancer treatment because, you know, you didn't disclose your acne or something like that. Like, they were doing so much unethical stuff that you had to come in there because there is, when you don't have regulations there to prevent the people from acting bad and the market, if you had perfect power in the market where people were equal, on equal footing, that's fine. Then capitalism might be able to work, but there's in these important industries, like in healthcare, you don't have that. You have people who are, you know, you're getting fewer and fewer companies, which means people have fewer and fewer options, which means the demand is not going to change as much as they act more and more bad towards their customers, because what other options are they going to have? They have to either choose the horrible option of the plan or the even more horrible option of not being able to have a plan, and then you get sick and you die, you know, over something that was preventable. If people operated ethically, then maybe capitalism might,
1: okay.
2: You know, pure unfettered capitalism work, but there's so much unethical behavior that's why people are getting disaffected. And we can debate
1: right.
2: this. I would
0: Thank
2: love to debate
0: right.
2: this for
0: right.
2: if we'd longer,
0: but
2: Donna.
0: But the question is whether the question is whether it's the government's role to take over the healthcare system. And I think Obamacare, all it did was protect the people who had not been protected by taking away protections from the people who had been protected. So they didn't really improve things overall. They just

0: failure, even to Democrats. So we got to tweak it. We got to fix it. I mean, why do we got to fix it if it was so good? I mean, all the promises were not kept. That's my issue with Obamacare. And we predicted it. We predicted it before it passed. We got to go, Liberal Dan. Thank you. We'll come back to more. Donna Carol Voss right here on Ringside at WGSO. We'll be right back.
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0: Sonic Elvox with us, and one more segment. We'll try to squeeze in as many calls as we can. And Sonic, any more comments before we take some more calls?
1: So I have two sons. One has an amazing job with amazing benefits. My other son, no, he's an independent contractor, auto mechanic, and or he would prefer automotive technician. In any event, for him to get just the basic Obamacare, it's $300 a month. He cannot afford $300 a month. When Obamacare came into being, there were all these subsidies, right? And that's the problem. It's fine if they're going to be paid for by somebody else. But now I know so many young people who just can't afford it. My son called me yesterday. I was at work, and he was having trouble breathing. He was sweating buckets. He was shaking. And we tried every which way from Sunday to figure out how he did not need to go to the ER so he would not have massive debt. And fortunately, he was able to go to Instacare, and they think it's just some virus that's been going around. But, I mean, that's terrible that I had to sit there and think, how can I keep my son out of the ER when he was shaking, not able to breathe, and sweating buckets?
0: Wow. So he went to one of these urgent care places, and they took care
1: right.
0: of him?
1: Yes, they did. Well, they told him if the pain in his abdomen didn't go away, he should go to the ER, but at least for the time being. There is some terrible intestinal virus going around out here, so they think that's what it was.
0: Right. So he has no health insurance?
1: None whatsoever. And His wife does, but for her to put him on her insurance as her husband would be more than the $300 of Obamacare.
0: So the promises of Obamacare just weren't kept. I mean, it didn't work out, and none of these government programs ever work out like they're promised. I mean,
1: point to Liberal Dan is that I don't disagree that there are serious problems that need to be addressed. It's just how we address them. Making government bigger, making people forcing
0: right.
1: people to buy Obamacare, that is not the answer.
0: Right. Yeah, mandates. Whenever we get into the mandate business, that is the problem. And, we saw that during COVID. All right, 504-556-9696. Our friend from Pennsylvania is with us, the Keystone State. Paul joins the conversation. What's happening, Paul? Good morning.
2: Good morning. Where's the when you connect me?
0: Good morning.
2: Hello? You there?
0: Yeah, how are you?
2: Okay, I'm all right. I'm just so happy. All right, he was saying, Cowboy, about the price of fuel. When Obama was in, I was driving rig. I'd run the coast. I'd put $3,200 on my back on the trailer. Get out there, and I had two 250 tanks, 250-gallon tanks. Fill them up with $5 a gas, fuel, diesel. Yeah, my profit would just go right down the tubes.
0: Right.
2: And, I can understand. It's nothing but bullpucky anymore. Okay, now, my biggest question. All these shootings that have been going on, who's been doing it? I have not heard anything about who it was who has supposedly did all this shooting. Yeah, like out there
0: where,
2: in Virginia.
0: Where, Paul? Which ones?
2: The Virginia. All over. I haven't heard anything about any shootings except for the people who have been shot. You know, I don't hear who did the shooting, nothing.
0: So you're talking about mass shootings? You're talking about when multiple people are shot?
2: Yes.
0: Okay. Donna, what do you know about that? Do you have any information about them, Donna?
1: I do not. This is news to me.
2: Well,
0: yeah,
2: that's just
0: I don't know about them either, Paul.
2: When you don't hear, what is the general concession? It's because they don't want you to hear because it's their people. You know what I mean? Now, if it was a Republican or someone like that, well, it'd be right out there. Or a white man, it'd be... There has been so many shootings going on, you don't hear nothing about who did the shooting. And that's what gets on me right now. They're covering up for everything anymore. I mean, it's pathetic. I want
0: well, you
2: to
0: know,
2: start hearing.
0: The media doesn't like reporting that there's a trans shooter.
2: Well,
0: they like to downplay
2: said, yeah.
0: trans
2: that
0: violence, that's
2: trans
0: for sure.
2: Shooter. a colored man, or, you know, some, or a Afghanistani or whatever. They don't want to say that. Now, if it's a white man or woman, they'll say that in a heartbeat.
0: Right.
2: But you, I have not heard one of any of these shootings that has gone on. And that's telling me a lot. But get ready, folks. I told you a while back there, Jeff, it's coming. Just like who was there was saying about.
0: All right,
2: ready,
0: now several of our callers today say it's coming. What do you mean it's coming? What's it, Paul? What is it?
2: Jeff, if you can't see it and feel it in your heart, people are fed the frig up, okay? We're fed up. Trump did wrong going for Iran. He should have worried about here first, got it straightened out, you know, after what Biden screwed us all over with, and then we'd have done Iran instead of screwing around like he did and did it now. He should have known better. Him, of all people, has a brain.
0: Should he have waited until after the midterms, Paul, to do it?
2: He should have waited until he's got everything straightened out. Yes, the midterms would have been a good time to have done it afterwards if things were going good.
0: Yeah.
2: I mean, right now,
0: right.
2: Like Graham, I'm sorry. Lindsay was all right, I guess, if you like a chameleon. Get away from his sister.
3: Yeah, really.
2: Get away from her, Trump. Get away from her. She's going to bring it down. Who was that guy running against her?
0: Ralph Norman. Ralph Norman. He's a congressman.
2: Right. Him. Get away from Miss Gorman. I'm sorry. She might be the sweetest little person you might want to kiss on a Saturday afternoon. But by God, she ain't got sense. God gave her numbnuts.
0: Well, right. She doesn't even know anything about Taiwan, and that's one of
2: that's
0: our major
2: what I'm
0: allies.
2: Saying, Jeff. Right. She doesn't know nothing about it. So get away from her. I mean, loyalty is something. But if your loyalty is going to a person who is not familiar with things, get away. Now, here,
0: right.
2: 12-year-old boy charged with fatal shooting a 13-year-old boy in D.C. Okay, well, there was a boy. Now, was it a colored boy, white boy, yellow boy, what? Now, that was bad that a youngster like that, they'll never say because he's a minor. But that was a bad deal. But look, now there they said something about who did the shooting.
0: Yeah. Let me get Donna's take on this. I hear what you're saying, that the media does a poor job of reporting on a lot of these stories. As far as Lindsey Graham's sister, she's
2: all right, let me listen to what she has to say.
0: Yeah, okay. Yeah. Ms. Patty, put Paul on hold so he can hear. As far as Darlene, I mean, that was an embarrassing episode. I don't know if you saw that, Donna, where she admitted she didn't know anything about Taiwan.
1: So it's not just that she was ignorant, it's that she's entitled or dumb. Because if you're going into a debate to win a Senate election, don't you bone up on some things?
0: Well, I mean, that's one of the most important strategic areas of the world, and our foremost enemy in the world is China.
1: Exactly.
0: You know, her brother was such an internationalist. I mean, her brother was a national security, expert. I mean, I was never a fan of Lindsey Graham. So, I mean, I don't want his sister. I don't want reminders of Lindsey Graham. I didn't like Lindsey Graham. And his sister might be the nicest lady in the world, but you got a guy who's been in Congress and a solid conservative. I mean, again, that's the same thing he did here in Louisiana by endorsing Julia Letlow, another nice lady, but I mean, certainly nowhere near as qualified as Dr. Fleming. And he does it up there. I mean, I don't know. I don't know. I mean, it's a head scratcher, Donna.
1: Well, loyalty is his overriding currency.
0: Yeah, but he had a candidate down here who served in his first administration and was loyal to him until the day he left office and didn't abandon him after J6 stayed in the White House while all these other people were departing. That's loyalty, and he rewards that loyalty by endorsing his opponent.
1: Oh, I didn't
0: woman,
1: realize that. Oh,
0: yeah, who basically didn't know anything. And, you know, as someone who doesn't do debates and is very, very moderate and sort of like Bill Cassidy, the guy we're getting rid of. And now he's endorsing a woman who's never been in elective office, knows nothing about the issues, just a nice lady who's Lindsey Graham's sister. I mean, there's no comparison. This other guy is like a long-serving conservative. He's like a rock-solid conservative, and he's someone who's been there for the president when he needed him for votes, and he rewards that by endorsing Lindsey Graham's sister. So,
1: well, dang, Jeff, we're leaning even further away.
0: What's that? I'm sorry.
1: I said, now I'm leaning even further away. I'm not
0: going
1: to lean in,
0: okay,
1: but with that information, I'm leaning further away.
0: Yeah, I hear you. Okay, well, let's grab some more, Ms. Donna, before we have to conclude. Our friend Matthew is with us. Hey, Matthew, what's happening? Good morning. Welcome.
4: Good morning. Hope you can keep me on hold so I can hear Donna's reply.
0: Yes.
4: One of the problems that we've had it all along, is we want contradictory things. We want good-paying jobs, but cheap prices. We want businesses to be profitable, but at the same time provide great benefits. We want the government to be able to do big things, but we don't want them to have to pay for it. And we also want cheap groceries, but we complain when we find out that we have cheap groceries because they're subsidized. And the MAGA movement is a bundle of these contradictions. Remember, yesterday, Donald Trump said 40 times on the campaign trail, but we just didn't pay close enough attention. Iran cannot have a nuclear bomb. Iran cannot have a nuclear bomb. And they show up at the meeting to negotiate the finishing off of their nuclear program after the big, beautiful bomb. And brag of that they had enough enriched material to build 11 nuclear bombs, and he decides, well, we want that material. They said no, and here we are. I'm kind of curious as to why, you know, Pete Hegseth, I know he's the most competent Department of War secretary we've had since war ever started. He's super competent, absolutely, brilliantly competent. Why didn't we arm the Iranian people ahead of time before all of this noise kicked off? Are we stupid? I know that the military likes to leave this sort of stuff to professionals, but the problem is we can't get our professionals in there without them becoming instant targets. I don't know what these tankers that are leaving the Strait of Hormuz are full of. Maybe air. Maybe there's no actual oil in those tankers. I don't know. All right. Don't give up.
0: All right. Well, you got a lot in. You got a lot in there, Matthew. Thank you, sir. We'll put them on hold, please, Ms. Patty. All right, Ms. Donna, you want to take a crack at that?
1: I'm more positive toward Pete Hegseth than Matthew is, but I do agree that I don't see anything positive in what we've done in Iran, so I can't disagree with Matthew. And I do think there's a lot of contradictions that we want a lot of things at once, and we're not very realistic. And I love Thomas Sowell, who said, you know, there really are no solutions in life. There are only trade-offs.
0: Right. And I think you have to look at the track record of capitalism versus the track record of socialism, and which
1: anything,
0: one has been more
1: other,
0: successful.
1: Right, any other system.
0: Right?
1: But socialism always, it grinds people into the ground. It's inevitable.
0: Right.
1: Capitalism falters, but socialism, you know where it's headed.
0: Right. So, yeah, I think that is a good point. And as far as the war, I would just say that I think a lot of people were attracted to President Trump because he was very critical of the war in Iraq, very critical of the endless wars. That spoke to people that didn't want a neocon and didn't want a Democrat and was looking for America first. I mean, those words meant a lot. Make America great again. And the implication is you're going to really focus like a laser beam on America.
1: Right.
0: And not so much on all these foreign conflicts. But I think when presidents get in office, they get hamstrung domestically, and they realize that they've got more ability to work internationally. They have more authority to do things in other countries than they can here. So they gravitate toward foreign affairs and national security issues because they have more freedom. And and this is something that I think President Trump and he enjoys. And he's, you know, he's Venezuela and Cuba and Iran and all these conflicts that he's helped negotiate an end to. So I don't know. But I just know that that's not why he was elected. So anyway, we'll see where all of this goes. Miss Donna, thank you, my dear. Appreciate it very much. Have a wonderful weekend. And we'll talk to you next week. When we come back, we'll visit with our friend, ringside legal analyst from Southern Legal Clinics, Pat Rooney, will check in. That's next, right here on Ringside.

0: Louisiana Radio Network. I'm John Burns. During extended heat waves like we're in right now, Louisiana's 988 helpline experiences an uptick in calls and texts. Here's Joe Gallinaro.
1: Sherrod Crespo with Violink, the nonprofit which operates the 988 helpline, says there is a proven connection between heat and mental health.
2: The heat is very real, and it's getting hotter, and it really has a very proven effect on our brains, on our bodies.
1: Crespo says that's because people tend to get less sleep during extended heat waves, and that makes people a lot more agitated.
2: You do see both higher risks of suicide attempts and higher risk of even violence against others.
1: Crespo says if you're experiencing any of these thoughts, you should never hesitate to reach out for help. I'm Joe Gallinaro.
0: Hunters for the Hungry is encouraging all of us to clean out our freezers this Sunday in preparation for the upcoming hunting season and feed those in need. 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
3: Put them in a nice chest, bring them to one of our drop-off locations where we'll have volunteers set up to accept them.
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0: A big thank you to Ms. Donna Carol Voss, and we appreciate her. And now let's bring on our Ringside Politics legal analyst, our friend Pat Rooney from Southern Legal Clinics. And hey, Pat, how are you?
1: Good morning.
2: I'm doing well. How are you doing?
0: Very good. Very good. It's political season, so I know you're on the RPEC, right, in Jefferson Parish, so you'll be busy. Have y'all made your endorsements yet?
2: That's going to be tomorrow, so we'll put out a press release after all the candidates speak to us, and then we do, you know, we all vote, and we give our endorsements, you know, to the people that we think will, you know, keep the conservative ideas alive. We definitely vote for judges who will not legislate from the bench. I'm sure all your listeners like to hear that. That's one of my pet peeves, being an attorney, going in front of a judge, and they're not following the law. They're following their feelings. You have the Harahan races, and it's gonna be a good day. I always enjoy it. You know, I always give credit to people who run. You know, it's not easy. You know, they put their lives on hold. As you know, I've done it before, and I decided to pass this year, but we'll see in the future what holds for me.
0: You know, and it's a family decision, right? Because, I mean, you put your family out there by running, and they've got to be on board with what you do. And so it's a big sacrifice. I mean, it's such a sacrifice to run, and I commend everybody who does it. And I wish more people would do it, Pat, because a lot of these candidates get reelected without opposition, and I hate to see that.
2: It is, and, you know, you're correct. There are a lot of good candidates out there. They say, oh, you know what, no one's going to vote for me. I said, you know, you just got to get out there and tell them, you know, what you're all about, and it resonates. You know, and you're correct with the family decisions. You know, not only my wife and my kids, we talked about it, but it's my brothers and my nieces with the law firm, and it wasn't the right time this election cycle for me to run. For several reasons with the law firm. We're blessed that we have a lot of good things happening at the law firm right now. And we didn't really have that succession plan that if I became an elected judge that I would have to leave the firm. I wouldn't have any connection with it. And this wasn't the right time. And but yeah, you sit down, you got to make that decision as a family. And it's, you know, nerve wracking. I get it. You know, you put yourself out there. You know, sometimes people say nasty things that aren't true, and, you know, you got to have a thick skin. People joke, well, you're an attorney, you should have a thick skin. Everybody hates us anyway sometimes, so. But everybody loves their own attorney, remember that. But
0: right.
2: Check my ratings out. I'm a 5-star attorney, so on Google ratings, so.
0: Well, you know, it's a good segue to what I wanted to ask you about, because, you know, talking about a family. And it's always good to be thinking of your family when you make all these big decisions in life. Running for office, how about, doing a will, planning a succession? You got to put your family first and think about how you're going to take care of your family, right, Pat?
2: That's exactly right. You know, when you do a succession, a lot of times people don't feel they need to do have one filed because let's say I pass away, my wife just automatically thinks that, well, she's owner of the house, she doesn't have to do anything, you know, they're grieving. Well, that's not true. You have to actually have the courts recognize you as a spouse, as the owner of the property. And that could be done with a will that's submitted to the courts. That's when we do a probate. And then if there's no will, there's laws in effect in Louisiana to where it goes to your children, but your spouse has only usufruct. And sometimes, you know, that could be something that we have to take care of, especially around hurricane season. And people don't realize that if someone passes away and the house is still in that person's name and there's a hurricane that comes through, insurance companies, they want that person to sign off. Well, that person is deceased, so you have to do a succession, because the insurance companies are not going to release money unless they know who that money's going to. They have a fiduciary duty to make sure that the correct people receive the funds to repair the house or pay for living expenses, things like that. So succession is so important, and it still shocks me. I mean, this week alone, I did a succession where the person was dead for 15 years. I did a succession where a person was deceased for 10 years. And they finally came around because they're renewing their insurance, and the insurance company would say, wait, you know, your husband or your spouse is still in the house, and who owns the house, you know? So these are the things that you need to do, and it's not very difficult if you come to an experienced attorney such as ourselves here at Southern Legal. We do a lot of succession work. And people are afraid of the term probate. I need to really have people understand that, because everybody's going on Chat GPT, whatever it's called, and they're going and they're saying, oh, we want to avoid probate, we want to avoid probate. Well, Louisiana probate laws are very streamlined. It is not like other states. So you don't always want to do a trust, and you need to talk to an attorney and discuss that, because I get calls all the time. I need to get a trust because I want to avoid probate. I said, where'd you read that? And they said, I went online. Don't go online.
0: Chat GPT.
2: Speak to an attorney.
0: Right.
2: Yeah, exactly. And look, it's good for certain things, but you know, you need an attorney, and you know, we're not lazy attorneys. We have the experience. We've been in the courts. We've seen every scenario. You know, I think I've already told you one succession took me to Japan. You know, I've seen it. So I've done international successions. I've done local successions. I've done successions
0: right. For
2: people from out of state. And, you know, we sit down, we talk to you, and, you know, tell you what needs to be done. But, yeah, very important to do a succession.
0: And sometimes you say you do it years after a family member has passed away, right?
2: That's correct. You know, so at any time, you want to, I always say, you know, you want to do it usually within a 9-month period, a year period, but it doesn't matter, you know, how long, but it comes around a lot more often than I would expect. That it's 10 years, 15 years, you know, and people have just never transferred ownership of the house. And some of the bigger problems arise is that because of the length of time that you wait, a child may pass. And then we have to find that child's children, and they may be scattered
0: right.
2: all around the country. And that was that case that took me to Japan. We had legatees that were in Japan, Colombia, Panama. It was the wildest case I ever saw. But if they would have just done it properly, all that would have been, you know, done so much more easier.
0: It could have saved you a lot of frequent flyer miles. That's for sure, huh?
2: That's right. That's right. People say, oh, wow, you know, that must have been awesome. Well, it was a lot of work. It was a lot of work. And, you know, you need to try to, you know, you try to get these assets distributed correctly. And, you know, we have fiduciary duty to make sure that, you know, we take an oath as attorneys to protect, you know, our clients. And, you know, it just, you know, I just kind of bang the drum. Please, you know, talk to somebody.
0: All right. So what happens?
2: Just talk.
0: What happens if, you know, the patriarch passes and they don't do it?
2: So,
0: and time goes on. And then they decide for whatever reason, insurance, they need to do a succession. But then you have disagreement among family members. Then what?
2: That's correct. So then what happens is we have to appoint an executor of the estate. Or if there's no will, it's called an administrator. And that administrator, once that administrator or the executor is appointed by the courts, that's kind of the captain that's going to be leading the ship. And we may have to go to court to pay debts. We may have to, because some people will probably have a reimbursement claim. So, you know, if it's been several years, someone might have had to put a roof on the house or a new air conditioning unit, and they want to get reimbursed before they distribute or sell the house. And so the executor or the administrator would have to petition the courts to start to pay certain debts. We make what's called a
0: How do they make those decisions, Pat? How do they make those decisions if there's family disagreement?
2: Well, and that the judge may have to make that decision if there's a disagreement. So, unfortunately, sometimes we actually have to file an action in court and have the courts look at it, and they say, no, this is how it's going to be divided. This is who's going to get paid. This is, you know, these are the ground rules that we're going to start following. But the administrator or the executor has to bring that to the courts.
0: That's where things get ugly and things can get tied up in court for a long time, right?
2: That's correct. I mean, that's, you know, everybody, the most sensational cases are the cases where the Tom Benson Trust, you know, you would think that would have been ironclad. Well, it wasn't. It went to court. It was all over the newspaper. And then you have the automobile magnet, slips my mind right now, but same thing. That's been going on for a while. So, you know, it's unfortunate when it happens, but there's definitely a path to resolve the issue. And unfortunately, it's not always a great resolution for all parties. It's sad. That's why if you talk to an attorney, get it resolved, simplify these things, it's so much better and easier for everybody. You know, you're grieving a loss of a loved one. You don't want to be fighting this out of court, you know?
0: Right.
2: So
0: you do it. You do it in advance. You get everyone on board, and that's why, you know, a skilled attorney is important, because you've got to navigate some landmines there, I'm sure, to be able to put all this together. But the more you can do in advance, the better, right?
2: That's exactly right. Do it in advance. Talk to an experienced attorney. Get it done correctly. And, you know, it's very rare that you'll have a problem. The only problems that arise is, unfortunately, you'll just have someone that's bitter. But it's very rare that it happens if you do it correctly. Because even though that person may be upset or may not want to cooperate, if you have everything done properly, you hate to say it, but, you know, they don't have a lot of rights to fight it. Because if you make a will and it's done properly where it's notarized and witnessed and signed and the language is clear, there's not much you can do. The judges just rubber stamp these wills, and that's called probate, to show that it's a true will. And a will is a roadmap on how the assets will be divided.
0: Now, you know, when people are hearing this information and maybe people are thinking, well, you know, my estate is not that big. Is there any kind of a minimum value for an estate that you work with, Pat? Or you think people of all size estates should look at this?
2: Oh, we've worked with estates of just $2,000, $3,000, $4,000, $5,000. We've worked with estates with over $20-30 million. When you have an estate that's under $125,000, you can normally get a succession, complete a succession very cheaply. It's called an affidavit, a small succession. It can save you a lot of court costs, a lot of attorney fees. So actually the smaller estates are even easier, and we're more than happy to handle it for people. You know, the fees are a lot cheaper. So yeah, it doesn't matter the size. You know, when they get large, over 15 million, you know, we have CPAs that we have to work with, because then all of a sudden you have federal taxes, inheritance taxes,
0: right,
2: that kick in.
0: Right.
2: Which the craziest part is, you lose over 55% of that estate to federal taxes of everything over 15 million. It is sad to see, but, you know, at least it did not go back down to $625,000. So.
0: But it didn't go up, right?
2: Didn't go up. It creeps up every year. It's up to 15 right now. So every year we'll creep up a little bit, but it's not going to be where your estate is completely tax free if it's over 15 right now. So, but that's
0: right.
2: When we talk about trust, and that's all. That's a different story for a different day, different conversation. There's certain reasons why you have trust, and that's one of them. And again, that's the reason why we talk to clients. We sit them down. We go over their assets. We go over what they're looking to do. You know, obviously trying to protect it from the federal government. And that's definitely what we can do.
0: And you can easily reach that level, even if you're, just a farmer. I mean, if you have a farm, I mean, you can get to that level pretty quickly. And maybe people don't realize that. So. Yeah, that we'll have to discuss that on another program, but that certainly would be, I think, the preferable option than to give, 55% to the federal government? That'd be a nightmare.
2: It's 55% to the federal and the state, because state of Louisiana only has inheritance taxes if federal taxes kick in. So That's why I think the federal tax is around 45%, the state's close to 10%. So that's why you're around 45%. Right. Yeah. So, and luckily, you know, we haven't had, you know, we've never just, you know, when we discuss these type of estates, we always protect them in the trust. And the nice thing of a trust, it automatically goes right into the trust and it's not taxable. So, again, we sit down, we look at your story, you know, talk to you about your situation, you know, your family and what you want to do. And you know, sometimes some parents want to protect a certain child a little bit more due to whatever reason that may be, or maybe leave a little bit less to a child for whatever reason, again, that may be. You have stepkids, you have, you know, you have second marriages. I mean, there's hundreds of scenarios that we go through. And but we've seen it, you know, as I always joke with you, I'm the youngest attorney, brother. I'm only 35 years now of legal practice, so I think I've seen enough. I've seen enough
0: and,
2: stories.
0: And you know what? In dealing with all these wide variety of clients, that's where the experience kicks in. I mean, that's how you know how to deal with all kind of different scenarios, because you've seen it. You've been there. So
2: that's correct.
0: All right.
2: Just like you said, you know, because it's family, you know, if I haven't seen it, I've got a brother who's been practicing for 42 years, another brother for 38. So added together, it's a lot of years of practice. So
0: that covers the waterfront right there. All right, my friend, how can people get more information about Southern Legal Clinics?
2: 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That's just not a motto. 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
0: 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And thank you to Patty in the studio and all of you. We'll see y'all tonight for the evening edition of Ringside. Have a great day, everyone, and keep it right here on WGS Show.
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6: Breaking news this hour from Town Hall. I'm Rich Thomason. President Trump will head south today, holding a rally in Myrtle Beach, South Carolina, a show of support for Senator Darlene Graham. Mr. Trump hopes will succeed her late brother, Senator Lindsey Graham, in the U.S. Senate. Said to have been inspired by ISIS, an alleged terror plot has been foiled in Albany, New York.
7: The FBI arresting the 35-year-old woman who pledged her allegiance to ISIS and was planning to blow up the Capitol building in New York State. Jessica Bowie reportedly telling confidential federal informants that she wanted to buy bombs and kill as many lawmakers as possible inside the building. First Assistant U.S. Attorney John Sarcone.
8: As alleged, this defendant was radicalized online and spread messages of hate and violence against the American people.
7: The feds say in social media posts she also praised the radical Islamic terrorist attack on 9/11. Laura Winters reporting.
6: The Mar-a-Lago raid could have repercussions for those who carried it out.
9: Multiple sources tell AP Justice Department investigators have sought to interview law enforcement officials about the FBI's 2022 search of Donald Trump's Mar-a-Lago estate. That search led to Trump's indictment on charges of unlawfully retaining classified documents and obstructing FBI efforts to get them back. The requests are part of a Florida-based inquiry aiming to establish a conspiracy against the president, which Trump has long maintained. It's not clear when or if prosecutors might seek to bring charges or for what, but investigating conduct that occurred in Florida might give the Justice Department the legal hook it needs to try to anchor a prosecution in the state. Ben Thomas, Washington.
6: Rough weather last night across parts of the east, including flash flooding and suspected tornado touchdowns in New York, Delaware, and Pennsylvania. On Wall Street, Dow futures 350 points higher. More on these stories, townhall.com.
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6: A U.S. Army battalion is offering those who re-enlist 4 days of extra leave so they can play the latest version of a video game that's due for release in November.
12: The Grand Theft Auto franchise is one of the most successful and influential in gaming history. The last edition came out 13 years ago, and fans have been desperately waiting for the newest release, GTA 6. With the offer of a few days extra leave, the U.S. Army's 9th Brigade Engineer Battalion is hoping to capitalize on the excitement. So far, 20 of the 130 eligible troops have said yes to the deal. In exchange for the extra holiday, they'll have to commit to at least 2 more years in the Army.
6: The BBC's Jacob Evans. President Trump has voiced strong support for AI and data centers, emphasizing their economic benefits and importance in the global AI race. Candidates in competitive midterm elections, though, are far less accepting of the data centers. News and analysis, townhall.com.
13: The Pentagon says at least 757 American service members have been wounded since the start of the Iran war.
14: More than 580 are Army soldiers. The total injured also include 86 sailors, 64 airmen, and 19 Marines. While many of the casualties are categorized as having occurred during Operation Epic Fury, the Pentagon has created a new category for wounded troops, saying that Operation Epic Fury has concluded. The Pentagon and U.S. Central Command have offered almost no details on how the injuries occurred. However, officials say that the vast majority of those injuries are traumatic brain injuries. I'm Lisa Dwyer.
13: Meta defending itself in federal court against allegations that its social media business harms youngsters. Four states accuse Meta of contributing to a youth mental health crisis in the U.S. More on these stories, townhall.com.
15: The heat again today and the extreme heat warning, but we also have a better chance of thunderstorms for the afternoon hours into the early evening hours tonight. Our models are reflecting a line of activity that is organizing on the North Shore, shifting South Shore from late afternoon through early evening tonight. It could have with it dangerous lightning, heavy rains, some strong gusty winds. Feels like temperatures dangerous till those storms hit tomorrow and Sunday. Back to the heat to mostly drier weather once again, only an isolated storm, if any, upper 90s. 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

0: yeah. Hey, all. Welcome to a fun show on a beautiful Friday. Oh, yeah. Always ready on a Friday. Everybody's ready on a Friday. Everybody's ready for football season. I understand that. Anyway, great to have you with us. This is the Matthew James Tax Pro Hotline. If you want to be part of the program, it's your opportunity to be a voice, 844-766-6607. And you can always email me, moon at moongriffon.com. And by the way, I got a great story today, Joe. You didn't even notice. Scientists calculate humanity's end date. I got the date that man will be done with. I'm not making this up. I got the date. I'm glad I found this for you folks that are waiting to see when the world was going to end. So they got it. And they got it calculated by scientists, the same ones that calculated global warming and mankind's death, you know, 40, 50 years ago that they've never been right on. Anyway, I got all that for you today as we rock and roll. But let's jump gears. I have invited my friend, Representative Brett Guyman, who sat in last week. I still got a program, so he couldn't have been that bad. Representative Guyman, how you doing, bud?
1: Thanks for that compliment.
0: Well, wait, let me ask you a question. You got two or three businesses. You're dealing construction, you're dealing oil and gas, you're dealing some sales and some stuff. Would you let me go run your business for a day?
1: No, sir, I would not. Absolutely not. Hey. I wouldn't even sell anything to you.
0: God, have mercy. They'd be good friends. Oh, but I love it. I'd be friends to do something for you. That's including myself. It's a go right. I probably would be better off having a whole business. Anyway. Right, so, and Brett's gone. I wonder what this dude wants to talk to me about. It was a article today, and you know, sometimes they put this stuff in the newspapers, and if I know somebody, I like to get, quote, the rest of the story. And one of the things that I'm interested in knowing is that they were talking about maybe putting a data center or something, or solar farms around where you represent. And I think you had came back and said that you were against them because the people were against them. But so let's get the story straight. What are they trying to put in your area that you're either challenging or asking a lot of questions about?
1: Sure, and thanks for the opportunity to do that. The rumors, so I represent an area in Lake Charles. I represent city of Westlake, an area called Moss Bluff, and then up into the southern part of Beauregard Parish. So I have a very unique district because I go from, you know, kind of an urban area all the way into the deep rural area. So you have diverse population and diverse opinions and you know, people are employed in different areas. And so it's a very unique area. But in the area of Moss Bluff, it's a bedroom community. People move out of Lake Charles to live in the Moss Bluff community. We have one of the very best schools in the parish. We have, you know, good roads. We have good recreation. We have nice neighborhoods, but we have no industry. Okay, we work in industry, Moon. We all work in industry, or we work in industry-related fields, mm-hmm. but we drive home to be away from it.
0: Sure.
1: Okay,
0: sure.
1: So understand, you have to understand the makeup of the area to understand the reason why I'm in opposition. Personally, I don't like solar. That's just my personal opinion. I don't like it. I wish we didn't do it.
0: I agree with you.
1: Yeah, it takes up a huge footprint. Okay, think about this. Thousands and thousands and thousands of acres to produce an amount of a power that can be done on a football field. With other ways to do it. So, it impacts wildlife. It impacts people who live near it. And those are the arguments, okay? So this company that wants to do a solar farm is locating in the Moss Bluff community, a bedroom community that doesn't want it. Okay, we don't want industry moving into this bedroom community. And that is the battle line. It's like the location is the reason for the opposition. However, mm-hmm. It goes further than that. There are homes around it, nice homes, nice neighborhoods. People have bought a mile. In other words, you put a solar farm, and there's a home next to it. You have to be a mile away from them.
0: Okay.
1: Okay. Now, you know, if it was a cattle pasture and there were no homes around it or whatever, then that setback was smaller.

0: We couldn't pass that. We got it. We could do a minimum setback 300 feet if it was a home buy. That's state level.
1: Okay.
0: Some areas just out that and created their own, and some of those ordinances are 50 feet, 25 feet. Some of them don't have any ordinances. And so the issue is, you have property rights. You have a right to develop your property as you best, as you see best fit. Okay, I 100% agree with that. But you, the people around it also have property rights, and they have a right to enjoy their property and their quality of life and protect their investment. And in this area where they're putting this solar farm, it is zoned. Okay, there's a zoning in this parish that says you cannot change the character of that community. You cannot impact property values. You cannot change the quality of life without getting a variance. So they're trying to put industrial in residential and agriculture area, and that is the battle line.
1: Is this already a done deal?
0: Well, if you listen to the company, if you listen to some of the elected officials in town, you know, in the parish, the chatter is that this is a done deal.
1: Okay.
0: But it's not a done deal because they have to get a variance. So the reason I am challenging the community with this information is, if you don't want this, you're going to have to get engaged. You're going to have to get to the zoning hearings. You're going to have to express your opposition. And that's really what we're trying to do, is back this thing up away from these homes, move it. And quite frankly, our people, where I live, where I represent in this community, where the solar farm is going, want them to move it.
1: How big is this solar farm? How many acres?
0: 4,700 acres.
1: Ooh, boy, that's ugly.
0: Up to 2.5 million solar panels. Okay? Think about that.
1: Wow. All right, let me ask this question.
0: This isn't a solar panel on the top of your RV or a solar panel on top of your home where you're generating power. I would personally love to have solar on my home. It's not affordable, and it doesn't pay out in time to meet my economic needs. I would love to have it, but I don't want 2.5 million of them next to my house.
1: Yeah. Well, Brett, let me ask this question, because this is a big question. So is it a private company going private? Somebody that owns property. It's all a private deal. Not a fact. So a lot of do with federal government. But it's the private property, because a lot of farmers, and I understand it, they think their ship is coming, because it's guaranteed for so long and all that stuff. And the federal government's, our taxpayers are involved in this too, is what I believe.
0: Yeah, let's talk about it. I agree with you. A lot of farmers would tell you their ship is coming in. Because they have pasture land that is no longer being used or no longer being farmed. It's level, it's cleared, and here comes a solar company and offers them $1,100 an acre for 35 years.
1: Yeah.
0: That's good money. They can't get that return doing anything else. So I understand why landowners would want to do it. Okay, but when they come into timberland, or they come into tier one and tier two properties that have a huge impact on wildlife, and if you're locating near residential areas, that's a different game. That creates a whole nother level of opposition and a whole nother level of concern. It is private property, but you're right. The taxpayers are paying for it because they're subsidizing that company.
1: You see,
0: they're subsidizing that company, sir.
1: I'm all for private property rights. As you know, I'm 100% with you. I'm 100% with communities being able to do what they need to do. You take away the federal money. You take away the subsidies, the federal money, they're not buying, they're not coming. That's frustration of all this economic development, all this green new craziness. It's all to do with federal money, every bit of it. And if it was really that good, you wouldn't need a federal dollar to do it. But the problem is, you need all federal dollars to do it. That's what frustrates me. That's the biggest part. Besides, man, I've seen some solar farms in the state of Louisiana, and I don't wish no bad luck, but if a hurricane wants to wipe out some, it wouldn't bother me none. It's very frustrating to watch this process.
0: And look, that's the other thing. I agree with everything you just said, but without the subsidies from the federal government, there's no way these projects move forward. So we're subsidizing it, we're paying for it, and then we're paying to have a negative impact on the community that's around it. The second part is, these companies, they go develop these projects, and then they leave. They're gone. They're in California. They're not from here.

0: Now, the folks that are arguing that we're going to do it, it's a done deal, and you got people like yourself and a landowner, but no, it's not. So where is this at? Is it more meetings coming up? What? Tell me the process now. Somebody says it's coming. You say it's not. What's the process?
1: Where this project is right now is going to be a zoning fight because it's in an area that is zoned. Some of my friends who have this fight in other areas do not have the protection of zoning. So that creates another level of it creates it a little harder fight. You can't go challenge the change in the zone law to allow this industrial project in a residential or agriculture area. My intentions are to file a moratorium on any state ordinance projects so that we can revisit the ordinance and try to increase some of those setbacks and be a little stronger where it's located. In Iberia Parish, where First Solar, a domestic manufacturer of ordinance projects, so that we can revisit the ordinance and try to increase some of those setbacks and be a little stronger on where these are located. In Iberia Parish, let me say this real quick. In Iberia Parish, where First Solar, a domestic manufacturer of solar panels in New Iberia, it's the largest covered building in the state of Louisiana. It creates 800 jobs. They make solar panels in Iberia Parish. Their ordinance says you have to be a half a mile from somebody's home, and you have to be on an industrial zone piece of property. That is the standard. That is the benchmark of what the people who make the solar panels in the same parish say you have to be on half a mile away and on an industrial piece of property. Yeah. That's what we ought to be doing.
0: All right. Hold your thoughts. His name is Brett Guy. We'll come back and wrap up with Brett in a few minutes. You're listening to the Moon Griffon Show. We'll take our first break. We'll be back. Don't go nowhere, folks.

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0: 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All righty. Hi, y'all. Welcome back. It is the Moon Griffon Show. It is always an honor and pleasure to be with you. 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Representative Brett Guyman, we're talking about these solar panels. Brett, one of the things that and people have texted me and emailed me and said, how are these things popping up everywhere, and who has the authority on these? And it looks like the local communities have been given authority. A lot of this, they call it economic development, but I don't see economic development in a solar form that only benefits one or two people. I might be wrong, but I just don't see the benefit of the whole thing when you're cloudy, when you're nighttime. I don't understand how this works and why it's so much money from the federal government.
7: Well, it's economic benefit if you're a sheep. That's about the only employees that a solar farm generates is if you're going to let a sheep graze on it. To answer your question, the power has been given to the locals, and we all argue all the time, let's have local option, local control, local, you know, everything. And we all think that the more local, the better in most cases, right? Mm-hmm. The state, in its wisdom, as we debated this issue 2 years ago about the state ordinance, is we said if you want to opt out at the local level from the state ordinance and create your own, you know what's best, you do that. You just have to do it by a public vote and, you know, be held accountable by your people. So the answer is the state is no longer doing ITEP for solar under the Landry administration. That's a no. So the only place they can, the only people that have the, you know, that say the project is a go is the local government that has ordinances, you know, zoning, construction permits, tax incentives at the local level. That is where it's happening. So the fight is at the local level, not the state level,
0: okay,
7: except for parishes who have not opted out.
0: Okay.
7: And in the case of me here in Calcasieu at this current time, Calcasieu does have its own ordinance.
0: Okay.
7: They had an ordinance way before we even started discussing this, but they have not opted out of our state ordinance at this time, so they do have to meet the state requirements. Yeah, if they put this solar farm in Calcasieu Parish.
0: Okay, this is a hypothetical, but I don't think it really is. You know, the federal government just went over $40 trillion worth of debt. We broke. I don't care what anybody says, we're broke. So all of a sudden they jump up and say, you know, we can't do these tax credits anymore for these solar farms. So you got a solar farm that's got 4,700 acres. Okay? No more tax credits. In other words, the contract's null and void. We ain't got no more money. What happens to the solar farm? What happens to all them panels? What's the next plan if it all dies because we're out of money? I'm just kind of curious.
7: Well, two things real quick because I know you're almost out of time. One is I think the Trump administration is phasing out the solar subsidies, yep, over time. I think by 2030, 2029, somewhere in that range, those subsidies are going to be gone. So you're seeing all these solar companies hurrying up and trying to get their deal done.
0: Yep.
7: Okay, that's what's going on right now. The second part of that question is one thing we did do good at the state. We don't always get it right. We got this right. We require these companies to do a decommissioning plan at the state level, and they have to put the bond money up front, no salvage value, to make sure that if they roll up and leave, because these companies are sketchy.
0: Oh, yeah.
7: They're sketchy. If they roll up and leave, then we have the money to be able to decommission and you know, salvage, I mean, clean up that property at the state if the state is on the hook.
0: Well,
7: we did something good for a change.
0: I got to believe, yeah, that's mega.
7: Yeah.
0: I call them what they are. They're stupid looking, man. God have mercy. I mean, and no, you, we got all of them. Hey, you can't make solar panels without fossil fuel either. So we're talking about saving the planet.
7: I love that part. Hey, they hate. Hey, these crazy climate change people jump, yeah, on there and say, you know what, get rid of fossil fuel and say, well, you wouldn't be able to make a stupid solar panel. You're right.
0: I'm not that I like to be blunt and tell you what I think, but God.
7: Yeah, don't hold back.
0: No,
7: don't,
0: I'm not. I'm going to be nice. But I hope y'all win the war. Like I said, I understand a land man taking his land and saying, you know what, I can make a lot,
7: sure,
0: more money. I get it. I understand it.
7: I do,
0: your
7: too.
0: Ships come in.
7: I do, too.
0: My ship would come in. It's just never been built. me and you, working class people, we going to work today, ain't we?
7: We going to work, sir. Thanks for having me on, though, buddy. I appreciate you.
0: Well, look, if anybody want to find out more about it, can they go to a website and give you a call? What they need to do? And you
7: can email our office. Yeah, they can email our office and not get any questions they have.
0: By the way, your community's getting behind what we're trying to do. Are you seeing that move?
7: I'm representing my community, and I also agree with them, so it's easy, okay? But they are definitely – I don't think I'm misreading this issue at all. I believe they do not want it.
0: Yeah. All right, Brett, always a pleasure, man.
7: Same here. Thanks, sir. Have a good day.
0: All right, my brother. All right, when we get back, folks, his name is Scott McKay, and he will be on with us. SpaceX in the 6th Congressional District. That's where we're going next with Scott McKay. So don't go away, folks. You're listening to the Moon Griffon Show. We'll be right back.

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1: Louisiana Radio Network, I'm Jean Burns. Louisiana's Department of Education has a new plan to get students moving. Here's Jeff Palermo.
2: State Superintendent of Education, Dr. Kay Brumley, says BSEE has approved new physical education standards. Brumley says the old standards ask students to name a skill. The new standards will ask students to demonstrate the skill.
3: It's about actually doing the activities.
2: Brumley says the new standards will go into effect next year, giving the state time to educate PE teachers on how gym classes should look.
3: Making sure that everyone knows and understands these standards.
2: I'm Jeff Palermo.
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17: Then back in the courts again.
8: Okay, now, but this is a little bit different. Well, actually, it's not different, but it's dealing with just and judge races. So tell us what's going on. What are we fighting now?
17: What we've got is in Louisiana, 40 years ago, 1986, Governor Edwards and Attorney General Ayoub agreed to racially gerrymander election districts for our judges at the district court level, at the appellate court level, and at the Supreme Court level. All of that has just sort of festered in place for 40 years. And now, in 2024, the governor and the attorney general support racial gerrymandering in LA. We were successful in setting it aside. And more importantly, the U.S. Supreme Court said the Voting Rights Act does not permit racial gerrymandering. Now, what has happened is three judges in Baton Rouge, in state court in Baton Rouge, have sued in the Middle District to have all of the racial gerrymandering done for judges upheld. And that's the question becomes, it only was filed, 2 days. This is the second day. It was filed August 20. I don't have the schedule for the attorney general and the governor to respond. These judges are seeking a preliminary injunction, which means they want an injunction that enjoins any new legislation and that all the racial gerrymandering be maintained. And the question becomes, is our governor and our attorney general going to fight for Calais and fight to eliminate racial gerrymandering, or are they going to support it like Governor Edwards and Richard Ayoub? And we know with the congressional redistricting, they supported racial gerrymandering all the way to the Supreme Court. And then just they surrendered just before we won. And so the question now becomes, are they going to stand up for non-racial districting? I knew this was coming. I've talked to some of the insiders about this. We knew Calais would make how we elect most of our judges from bigger parishes make it unconstitutional, and now it's upon us. And it just got filed a couple of days ago, and this case will go to the Supreme Court.
8: All right,
17: this case is headed right to the Supreme Court.
8: Do you feel as good about overturning this racial gerrymandering as you did the last one, which is the congressional one? And by the way, I think if I'm asking you, I think people that still think that the new congressional maps are still racially gerrymandering. But I'm just saying.
17: Oh, and that's an issue that will be fleshed out by December after the election. And there was no hurry because it didn't matter. It wasn't going to affect this year's election.
8: So the congressional.
17: Whether or not it gets challenged as too racial, we'll know by December or January.
8: So let's back up. The congressional districts that we're running in now, that's not guaranteed to stay like that.
17: That's correct.
8: Okay. Now let's move back to the judicial one. So do you feel as good overturning this? Is this something?
17: I feel better because it's blatantly racial allocation of judicial power. Because what they did, larger judicial districts, East Baton Rouge, Shreveport, Bossier, Monroe, Alec, et cetera, that had multiple judges. Mm-hmm. And they would look at the racial population, see what the mix was, and they would allocate so many judges to a sub-district that was intentionally excessively black so that no white candidate had a chance. And they would then take the white district and make it so white that no black candidate had a chance. It was a perfect, intentional, declared racial allocation of judicial power. And
18: Paul,
17: it is indefensible. Okay. Since the Clark case.
18: Okay, my question on this is that it looks like our esteemed lawmakers and people that decide this, this is just what they decided to do. Look, we're going to help the brothers out. We're going to help the white dudes out. We're going to help everybody out. We're going to all have our own district. Everybody go away. But then here comes an attorney like Paul Hurd and other people that say, no, quit racially gerrymandering even the judicial districts. It looks like the system is for it because this wouldn't keep popping up if what we call
17: Hayes, the one that I did, that with good clients here in Louisiana, we set aside the first racial gerrymandered congressional district in America here. That was a Z district. Okay. Then we killed the Slash district. Mm-hmm. And those were the first two successful racial gerrymandering cases on the merits in America. That was 94 and 95. Clark was 86. If you go to 1986, 40 years ago, that was the peak of the Voting Rights Act implementation.

0: Republican Democrats, but implementation of allocating political power by race. Yeah. It ended with three cases that have come out in the 2020s. Yeah. There's a case called RUCHO, that says federal courts don't get to decide the political structure of states as long as you're not intentionally racially discriminating. Two, Section 5 used to make any change you made in election, Section 5 of the Voting Rights Act, used to make you go to the federal government to even change a voting booth, any electoral change. That case was overturned and was thrown out. It's called Shelby County. It was gone by the Supreme Court in 2013. The state no longer has to do that. Finally, Calais comes out and in 2026 says, only if you prove current racial, intentional racial discrimination by the state, unless you can prove that, the state gets to structure its government the way it wishes to. And so where we are is the remedies. Let's allocate judicial power by sub-districts. And then what will happen is that's what they did in the 80s, and we now know it's no different than Plessy v. Ferguson that said separate but equal segregation was okay. The law changed. Brown versus Board. Whatever Clark did in 1986, Calais and RUCHO and Shelby County have said that it no longer is good law. And we have this at every level. We've got the district court level. We have racial sub-districts in the appellate level. And we even have it at our districts right now for our Supreme Court. And this has to change. This will be the number one political issue in the upcoming, either a special session, if this suit generates special session, or in the next regular session, the biggest political decision that will have to be made in 2027 will be the restructuring of our judicial system to eliminate the racial election of our judges.
1: Keep us up to date. Thanks, Paul. Appreciate it.
0: All right, man. Take it.
1: We got to take a break. We'll be back. More of the Moon Griffon Show right after this. 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
6: At the request of citizens is to quit gerrymandering the judgeships. I say that, and of course he threw a little caveat, I say this is the way power players cut their deals. In other words, nobody's gonna question this. It's been going on since 86. We just leave it like it is. And we're hurting him is saying that this is not right. Now, you heard me ask him about the congressional districts as well, Joe. I know y'all don't want to hear this. After this next election, the districts that are written and drawn up now are going to be the districts you're going to vote in November, December. That's not changing. But by December, he says, we're going to know if there's some more plaintiffs that want to sue the new district as being gerrymandered. Joe, guest secretary of elementary education. Kirsten, how you doing? By the way, I apologize for the mess up was on me. Now, that's all that matters. So back to school. Back to school. What are y'all telling everybody? What are y'all doing?
7: Yeah, so excited to be back to school, and we are excited with this administration. We expect that things are going to be so different for families, most importantly for students, as we head back to school this year. I think families can expect that we are turning back what has been happening for too long when our K-12 system and our education system has prioritized adults and the bureaucracy that makes them more comfortable over the students that it was designed to serve and over the students that our taxpayer dollars are going to serve. So, you know, we are in this administration and we are here with a mandate to restore excellence in every area of education, and that includes our kindergarten through 12th graders. So this year, Louisiana, like all others, should expect to have more freedom at their state level. Families will have more choices, and most importantly, our students will have greater opportunities to reach their potential when we do that. So things like the Education Freedom Tax Credit that Louisiana opted into long ago, mm-hmm. the Returning Education of the States waiver that Louisiana opted into, Superintendent Brumley and his team at the Department of Education are doing wonderful, fantastic things and are a perfect example of when we give states the runway to lead, they show up with results that are meaningful to students. So we're excited about reducing that red tape, minimizing the footprint at the federal level, and helping states reach the priorities and the goals that they've set for themselves.
6: You know, Ms. Kirsten, you're correct. Brum has done an excellent job. We've got new board members. And I got to tell you, the school systems themselves, with the improvements made, they've had to buy into it, too. The teachers, the school boards, all of faculty had to buy in as well, and the parents, too. So we've kind of been winning here, and it's kind of a good feeling here because we always trail for so long.
7: You should be so proud of yourselves, and you're right. Teachers, they want their children to succeed. They want their students to succeed. Families want their children to succeed. And everybody, top down, it is when that happens, the whole state benefits, whether it's economy or security or crime rates. Everything is better when our children are succeeding in school. And so you guys should be very proud. You all decided to row in the same direction, make some hard decisions. And Moon, I'm really glad that you mentioned school boards. School boards have such an important part. They play such an important role. And if school board members are showing up talking about things that have nothing to do with how their students are learning math or, you know, reading and writing, or how actually spending their board meeting minutes talking about how their students are performing academically, you're not going to have the success that Louisiana has seen. And so You should be all very proud, and as you said, top to bottom. And our job now at the federal level is to get out of your way. I served as a state leader like Superintendent Brumley did. I did that for 13 years, and I worked under some federal administrations that told us exactly what we were going to do and how we were going to do it. And that didn't sit too well with us, and it didn't work very well. So what this administration is doing is saying, state, what are your priorities? What are your plans? How can we use the federal funding to get that done? And I think it's going to turn out much, much better for our students and their families.
6: Kirsten Baszler, our special guest, Assistant Secretary of Elementary Education at the federal level. You know, let me throw something at you. And I can tell you for a long time, as bad as COVID was, and COVID hurt a lot of people, and it hurt people in education. But, you know, I think COVID also was a springboard for parents and everybody to see what was going on in some of these classrooms. And I really believe as much as it hurt us, it probably helped us. People got to see, parents got to see what was going on in the classrooms, and they were willing to make the changes. I showed us maybe in the rest.
7: You are spot on, and you know, you make lemonade out of lemons, and as my father used to say, there is a silver lining in every cloud, and that is the silver lining. We got parents engaged again. Parents were able to see what was happening in child's classrooms, and they said, hey, I can't be a passive observer in this anymore. I wish there was a time when parents just sent kids to school, and it all turned out well. Those aren't those times anymore, and parents are leaning in and saying, hey, let me be your partner. For a while, I think the education systems resisted that. They can't resist it anymore. And parents are actually talking with their feet, and they're making different choices. And when parents have that opportunity to be engaged, research after research study shows that when parents are involved, the kids do better. So we should be encouraging that. And if the school system isn't allowing that, isn't welcoming family members as a partner, a true equal partner, then parents can actually make different choices and move with their feet. And I believe that all systems are going to get better, public, private, home education, micro schools. When we have great opportunities, that type of competition is going to make everyone high.
6: And I know the superintendent of education, I'm going to call it that, Department of Education, talked about shutting down, and the president talked about shutting down the federal government, teachers, education department. Okay. But and I'm all for that. I wish they would. Is it not true that really the biggest and the best part of education is going to come from the states and the local level?
7: It always has. That is exactly right. We're working really hard to make that directive, that executive order, to shut down the Department of Education. But that doesn't mean that the federal funding, very small percent, as you pointed out, only about 8 to 12% of a state's education budget comes from the federal government. That's an important part. That will still flow. I think people will confuse that. The education funding will still flow. The Title I and money for our students that are living in poverty will still flow. But what we're doing is when we remove the federal Department of Education, we're flowing that money directly to the states and actually letting the states decide how they're going to use it. There's only one rule in the federal level is for transparency and accountability. We're going to flow it out to states so good people like Cade Brumley can work with his local leaders and say, how can we use this? And then the federal government says, great, you tell us how you met your goal, and it's going to be more than about compliance and federal red tape and the strings that come attached. For far too long, success of programs was defined just simply by whether money was spent correctly and some bureaucratic requirements were met. But now when we flow it out to the states, compliance won't tell us whether students are doing better. State leaders are going to be able to tell us whether their students are doing better.
6: Yes, ma'am. Great point. I just think I'm not worried about the money part through the Department of Education. That was always the part that was going to flow, but that can go to Congress. What we didn't like was the fact of everybody what to do. Louisiana is a different state than Minnesota. We're a different state than New York, and we know what's best for us. At least we should do.
7: Moon, and that is you do know what's best, and you have great leaders both in your state level and in your legislative branch, in your governor branch. You have a great leader in Superintendent Brumley. School districts, they know what they want. D.C. does not know what Louisiana students need or what Nebraska students need, and we need to get out of your way. I'll tell you, I led in the state for 13 years, and I worked under different administrative branches, and there were times where they told us that this is what we should be doing, and that is not at all what North Dakota students needed. And so this is a much better way, and we are working very hard. We got to make that case to Congress, because Congress created the Department of Ed, and only Congress can vote to eliminate. So that's what we've been doing for the last year and a half, is providing them proof of concepts, evidence. Right now, my Office of Elementary and Secondary Education, all of my career staff, they are detailed over to the Department of Labor or Health and Human Services or the Department of...
0: Atomic batteries are powerful.
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12: Breaking news this hour from Town Hall. I'm Rex Thomason. An alleged ISIS-inspired terror plot foiled. In New York, a 35-year-old Albany woman is under arrest, accused of plotting an attack on the state capitol, looking to kill lawmakers and destroy the legislative seat of state government.
13: The allegations in this complaint are deeply disturbing. That someone would harbor such hatred toward our way of life and seek to target the New York State Capitol and New York State Senators.
12: John Sarcone with the U.S. Attorney's Office for New York's Northern District.
13: That's an attack on democracy itself, and one we will not tolerate.
12: All these years later, communist China still cannot tolerate any mention of the 1989 Tiananmen Square massacre. Two former organizers of Hong Kong's decades-old vigil held in memory of those who were killed have been convicted in a national security case.
14: Prosecutors said the defendants intend to overthrow the communist regime by having end one-party state in the motto of their organization, the Hong Kong Alliance. The trio oversaw the only permitted major commemoration on Chinese soil of the Tiananmen Square crackdown. Local government officials cancelled it in 2020, ostensibly as an anti-COVID measure. The Chinese authorities called that group a toxic tumor.
12: The BBC's Martin Yip in Hong Kong. A charter aircraft carrying 8 people has crashed at a remote radar site in western Alaska, killing all on board. The plane took off from Anchorage. It crashed about 450 miles west of there. The NTSB is in charge of the investigation. Heavy rains and fierce winds have pummeled parts of the Northeast. Storms battered Long Island as well as parts of New Jersey, Delaware, and Pennsylvania. Stocks are higher on Wall Street this hour. The Dow is up 343 points. More on these stories, townhall.com.
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12: A growing number of states are providing tax dollars to university athletics.
17: The need to shell out millions to draw the top athletes is straining the finances of many prosperous universities. In fact, many otherwise prosperous universities now find themselves running deficits. North Carolina and Louisiana are responding by earmarking sports betting taxes for their universities. Wisconsin has added money to its state budget for athletic costs at its flagship university. And Connecticut has created a tax credit program aimed at benefiting universities. Athletics. Bob Agner reporting.
12: President Trump has voiced strong support for AI and data centers, emphasizing their economic benefits and importance in the global AI race. Candidates in competitive midterm elections, though, they're far less accepting. Data centers have become a contentious issue, with concern about energy costs and environmental impact. In one case in Ohio, Republican John Husted faces attacks over his support for data centers. News and analysis, townhall.com. President Trump travels to South Carolina today in support of Senator Darlene Graham, his choice to replace her late brother, Senator Lindsey Graham. The Myrtle Beach rally comes just days before the Republican runoff. Mr. Trump's 2016 South Carolina primary victory helped him win the GOP nomination and ultimately the White House. They came from across the globe.
18: It's not all about short-legged speed when 150 corgis gather for an international race celebrating the little dogs. There's a costume parade, the smartest nose, and, of course, the loudest bark. The fifth corgi race Vilnius drew dogs and their owners to the Lithuanian capital's Vingis Park on Saturday for what organizers said was the biggest edition yet. There were competitors from Lithuania, Latvia, Poland, Estonia, Germany, Ukraine, the Czech Republic, the United States and Britain. Keith Peters reporting.
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19: The heat again today and the extreme heat warning, but we also have a better chance of thunderstorms for the afternoon hours into the early evening hours tonight. Our models are reflecting a line of activity that is organizing on the North Shore, shifting South Shore from late afternoon through early evening tonight. It could have with it dangerous lightning, heavy rains, some strong gusty winds. Feels like temperatures dangerous till those storms hit tomorrow and Sunday. Back to the heat to mostly drier weather once again, only an isolated storm, if any, upper 90s. 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

0: Hello, welcome back, Moon Griffon Show, hour number two of the Moon Griffon Show. Great to have you with us, 844-766-6607, Matthew James. Tax Pro Hotline, Tim Metcalf is flying in here in a few minutes. I have Mike Monclova join us at 1045. You know, this thing with SpaceX, which is exciting, but they don't have any liabilities. I want to know if the all companies, can we drop those lawsuits now? Can we drop the John Carmouche lawsuits now? And let's let the oil companies roll, baby, roll. No liability. Let's roll. Can you believe you're saying that one? And some companies do it, some not. We got lawsuits for the last 30 years. We run companies out of here because of these frivolous lawsuits. Yeah, I think it's the time to get rid of them. I want to talk to Mike just to get his take. Mike's head of oil and gas here, and he knows on his personal status, him and his family, with the business that they lost because of all these lawsuits. I mean, they get sued every day, and they had 11, I don't know if it was 11 rigs, but they had to break them down and sell them for parts, Joe. It was really sad. But I just want to get his take on it. And he's all for SpaceX, I'm sure everybody is. I mean, Joe, most people are going to be for that. I mean, you're talking about jobs and business. I always question the 3,500 jobs. That's a lot. But I hope, boy, could you imagine? Could you imagine every business doing it? It's not going to be just in that area. That will affect the whole state. That people around the area, in the area we live in, will really be affected. But it'll affect everything because you can't, if you build something that big, you can't get every product and service right there on top of you in the area you live in. It'd be good to get that many, you know, but we'll have to wait and see. But anyway, I just want to get his take on it. So he'll join us at 10:45 for a few minutes, and we'll visit with him. By the way, y'all want to know when the world's going to end, right? And remember, always follow the science. And the Earth was going to freeze over back in the 70s. They said, we're getting ready to go through an ice age. Of course, they changed that when they found out we were really going through a time it might be almost a little warmer than it is cold. And it's just nothing to write home about. So now they tell us the planet's going to run up. So now, using scientific experiment, they figured out if you, and I'll go right to it because you need to know, when is humanity in? Joe, how old are you, Joe? Okay, so this is 36. This is 26. Okay? So, Joe, you basically got, it's only, to make sure I'm doing my, you know, I'm do math in my head. I don't do Common Core. So basically, Joe, 28 years. It's over, Joe. Joe, you're not going to see 70 years old. 20 years old. Listen, 2064. They got it calculated. Time is going to end, folks. This is by scientific. You know, the science is never wrong. Under an assumption, 95% chance that the 117 billion people who actually lived represent at least 5% of all humans who will ever exist. Whether the cause or problem is going to be climate change, nuclear war, pandemic, or some other catastrophe. That is, folks, climate change. You realize there's not a pandemic or a nuclear war that probably could wipe everything out? Climate change definitely won't wipe nothing out. So I'm going to tell Tim when he gets in here that his restaurant, tell his kids he only got 26 more years because they're saying right here scientific evidence that everything ends in 2064. Now, Tim, I did the math on that. I did math on that, Tim. You and me have to get to the 90s. And if we get to the 90s, we'll get to see the world then. Yeah, okay. Well, that's what I mean. Your daddy lived. My mom's 90. So say we got a little longevity. My wife's, all her family lives in the 90s. And she also lived, in the 90s. And that was 94. My grandmother. No, my aunt died 102. I mean, there's a lot of longevity. We're gonna get there. So which one of these the mics I got? Joe, which one was it? Two? Three? Okay. All right. Now I already got Tim. What's up?
1: Hey, how we doing, sir?
0: Can you hear him on that?
1: I'm guess early. We got. All right. I'm early.
0: You're early? I know you're early. That's why I'm a nice guy. So anyway, 2064, the world's going in. Scientifically developed this system that they got. Okay. Suppose compared to drawing a number of ping pong balls from one or two boxes. Joe, we got ping pong balls figuring in this. I had my climate czar on the other day. I needed to ask him about this. one 10 balls, the other contains 100,000. If you draw ball number four, you would naturally assume it came from a small box because odds are much higher. According to the Doomsday Argument,

0: But the same reasoning applies to humanity. Ping pong balls. Ping pong balls. And this is
1: science. That's science based on ping pong balls. I wonder if they were playing beer pong with those ping pong balls.
0: I think there was a lot of alcohol and mushrooms being smoked on this, man. I'm totally convinced of that. How you doing?
1: Good. Very good.
0: What you got today?
1: I brought a, a half and half pizza. I brought the four generation and the burnt end, so the new pizza's on.
0: Wait, see, he does this thing all the time. I went upset with my mom, and we met some friends of ours, and we ate. I said, you know what? I hadn't had the burnt end pizza. Got me damn.
1: It's a pork shoulder brand. Instead of a pork belly, we use a pork shoulder.
0: It's not brisket.
1: No. It's a better bite, I think. Yeah, a bunch of bottles too. So we have them smoked in Texas for them. They ship them to us, and we cook them again, and then we toss it in our barbecue sauce. We put it on the pizza. No, so it's a better bite, I think. Yeah, a bunch of wonton rolls, too.
0: Yeah, they're horrible, too.
1: So we have them smoked in Texas for us, and they ship them to us, and then we cook them again, and then we toss it in our barbecue sauce. We put it on the pizza, a little cilantro.
0: It's a bad dude.
1: Ranch dressing, and
0: I know it's a good pizza, whether I had it or not. Is because you bring these specials. And I tell people all the time, you need to go check out these specials. And then some of them stick, and people want them.
1: Right.
0: And then you know you got
1: to. And then we listen to our customers. We put them on the menu.
0: Yeah, but you didn't do that with that. Let me tell you what he did, Joe. This the guy knows what he's doing. So you think burn-in pizza. He had a burn-in po' boy. He had a burn.
1: Right. Well, when we bring an item in, we
0: macaroni try to and crush cheese. I mean, you had all that stuff mixed in, man.
1: Yeah, but burn-ins are hot right now in the market. So and it's all good. It's all good.
0: No, but what I'm saying is you put them in the specials and stuff. Absolutely. Too. Right now, the only thing, what are the items you can get with burn in right now?
1: Just the pizza now. Okay, but the daily specials, we run a pool boy now and then, and the macaroni and cheese. And I think they did a burn in wrap the other day that was to die for.
0: Yeah, I couldn't make it that day, but I remember seeing
1: that's the one day you didn't make it.
0: Yeah. I make it too many days. Yeah, so what else you got?
1: The four generation, that's the one my grandson Riley came up with, and he's coming up fast in the business. He's
0: how old is your grandson?
1: I'm about probably working for him one day.
0: How old is your grandson?
1: He's 22.
0: Okay, so that's
1: and a homeowner.
0: My son is 24, and that's his favorite pizza.
1: There you go. That's what I'm saying. I let him, our tastes tend to be toward the more mature audiences. So bring him in, and they have a different set of taste buds. So,
0: they just different. They grow up different.
1: They did. Yeah, they don't. They like them. Chicken, boneless chicken. They don't like bone stuff. They don't, it's a little different, but it's good. It's good. We can make it work.
0: I have no problem.
1: We can make it work.
0: With people who like boneless chicken wings.
1: There you go.
0: I have no problem with people that like to eat fish with no bones.
1: Right.
0: But if you give me a choice.
1: Right. You're going for it. And it saves room.
0: I am eating
1: If I bring both, you get more of the bone in stuff, so that it's even better. So I like those people.
0: No, I'm telling you, I have a bone in, dude.
1: Oh, yeah. All that stuff. Fish. The fish chewing those fins and stuff, they find that distasteful now, man.
0: Well, our kids didn't grow up with bones.
1: Right.
0: We grew up with all bones.
1: There was no boneless chicken in our day. There was no boneless chicken. In fact, cut-up chicken, I can remember you buy a whole chicken, Mom used to cut it up. And then when cut-up chicken came around, that was new, innovative. So.
0: I got one bigger than that for you. And I grew up in Plaquemine, Louisiana.
1: Right, right.
0: I grew up a Baton Rouge boy.
1: Right.
0: Plaquemine and Baton Rouge. Yep. And then I went to school in Baton Rouge my last 2 years, but people in Baton Rouge ain't accepted me yet. And people in Plaquemine don't want me back. Well, I got a problem. I had to leave.
1: You're stuck in Lafayette. That's all right. But you're in a good place.
0: I never knew. We caught bream and catfish and even bass. But I never knew much about a filet until I went to North Louisiana.
1: All filet.
0: And,
1: different market.
0: But this was funny. And then I learned more about fillets. But you realize in North Louisiana, there's more places sell catfish with the bones on than they do in South Louisiana. You can only find a place around here that sells them.
1: Yeah.
0: I mean,
1: I don't sell it.
0: You got Prey Jones.
1: Yeah.
0: And you don't sell it because that's not what people are asking.
1: No. No.
0: And no bones covers everybody, whereas bones only covers a few. Correct. And it's normally older people.
1: Yeah. That's right. That's right. So, the younger people want nothing to do with it. And I get it. We're okay with it.
0: No. I mean, you ain't got a choice.
1: No, right.
0: Young people get older, and they used to eating fillets, and now they're older, and that's what they want. But
1: that's right.
0: I've always liked it. Even if you can eat my daddy used to eat a lot of them when we were growing up. He'd cook

0: And everybody would look at them going, damn. Right?
1: No. My wife backhanded me in a fancy restaurant once for doing the same thing.
0: DinoPizza.com, Praetor.com. Like
1: absolutely.
0: Lunch specials every day. Big groups, you don't care.
1: Groups. Anything you need, we got you.
0: Catering.
1: We got you. Catering. You did a big job last night. Catering. We got it.
0: Yeah.
1: We got it.
0: And if you're a football team and you're coming through this area and cheerleaders
1: come
0: and all
1: that. Come see me. I'm going to take care of you.
0: Call them. Yeah, call them. Yeah. At the time, say, I got 50 or 20, 30, and you come in the middle of the day and you go, man, give Tim and them a call. They're going to do everything they can to seat you.
1: 100%. 100%.
0: Anything else you want?
1: No, man. We're good.
0: Well,
1: we could, you know, they're talking about the exemption for Elon and SpaceX and all that, but they had no problem exempting COVID, Big Pharma from COVID, or exempting themselves from Obamacare, you know, or exempting windmills from killing birds. So, you know what? It is what it is.
0: All right, his name is Tim Metcalf, praetor.com, dinospizza.com. I promise y'all gonna enjoy it. It'll be a good time. All right, we got to get out of here, Tim, always.

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1: 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So glad you're here.
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0: 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All right. Hi, y'all. Welcome back. It is the Moon Griffon Show on a beautiful Friday, 844-766-6607. Appreciate Tim stopping by. That was I nibbled on everything, so I'm good, y'all. I don't need to eat for a while now. That's a... Tim laughs at me, comes by and drops food off, and then 12:15 he says, "What the heck you doing? I just fed you. Maybe I needed some tea." So, going back real quick, and I'm being honest with y'all, this is a story out there that scientists calculate humanity's in. 2064 is what they've narrowed it down to. They use ping pong balls. Sam's over there laughing. They really did. I just told you they did the box. They said, according to the Doomsday Artem, the same reason applies to humanity. One box contained 10 balls. Another one contains 100,000. It's scientists now. The same moon. If you draw ball number 4, you would naturally assume it came from a smaller box because the odds are much higher. Okay. If roughly 117 billion people have already lived on Earth, the theory argues it's statistically more likely than humanity's total population will remain relatively limited rather than expanding indefinitely across the galaxy. If you notice what I said, if roughly, if this, if that, man, I could be a scientist if all you got to do is put if in front of it. You know, if you stand 6 feet from somebody else, you can't get COVID. If you wear a mask, you might not get COVID. Everything was if. I mean, we get if. If y'all don't go to school, nobody can get COVID. If the old people are put in the older people that are in these homes, if you put them in there, you know, they're going to be protected. But that's the ones that died. If. All these scientists starting to question scientists big time. Let me see what else they said. In other words, mathematics multiply the number of people who've already lived by 20 because 100% is 20 times larger than 5%. Using the modern birth rate, researchers calculate humanity would reach the threshold is about 17,100 years. But that may sound like a distant future. A study published in May warned that the global population could crash by 2064. And they said in the headlines, 95% chance. This could be the results of climate collapse, yo. Climate change. Yeah, absolutely. Pandemics. Global conflicts, or resource shortages, scientists. You know, God's given us so much resources. It's not even funny, all the resources that are out there. The most provocative part of our paper explores hypothetical futures, Joe. Joe, hypothetical, is that a reality or that's hypothetical? No, it ain't real yet. That's a great comment. It ain't real yet, but guess what? Let me scare the hell out of people. And none of this is factual. None of it's based on facts. It's hypothetical and ifs. But the people put this stuff out. I had Stephen Paul on yesterday, and he was laughing because they were talking about, I forget the headlines of the deal, it was talking about the end of the world and everything. A rapid global population decline with humanity potentially having by around the year 2064. The researchers maintain this is not a forecast. Really? But an illustrative mathematical scenario which shows how sensitive population dynamics may be and abrupt changes. Hey, folks, the whole argument with climate change is exactly what they said. It was hypothetical. The whole thing was hypothetical. It was all made up. Every bit of it. This is made up. They can't tell us what's going to happen tomorrow night at 6 o'clock. You mean to tell me they're going to tell us what's going to happen by 2064? But yet, and folks, this is what happened in the medical profession, in the science profession, okay, in the environmental profession. And they make up stuff as they go. They tell you if this is facts, and it's not any facts at all involved in it. But yet, this is what they put out to let people know this is what they think is going to happen, and people run around. And here it is, collapse of civilization, most likely outcome, one scientist, which is a totally different subject. By the way, Tim, just because you need to know this. I wouldn't tell you if you didn't need to know this. I know we're going to have to take a break, too. You know how they figure this out? You ready? Time traveler from the year 4413 made a terrifying claim about the future of humanity. Tim, this is science. A time traveler from the year 4. And time travelers are determining what the planet's going to look like. I tell you, man, I wish you could make this stuff up. And I guarantee you, I can give it to you. Trust me. Yo, did I hit the button right? Is the music on? I ain't got my headset on. All right, we got to take a break. We got to get out of here. We'll be back. More to come. Lingo Phone Show.

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1: Corporate megastores are spending millions lobbying D.C. politicians on one-sided policies that send small businesses tumbling. They want to enact...
2: Louisiana Radio Network, I'm Case Kieschnick. The Louisiana Office of Tourism unveils a new marketing campaign aimed at out-of-state tourists. Andrew Greenstein reports.
3: The campaign was unveiled during the Louisiana Travel Summit in New Orleans. Lieutenant Governor Billy Nungesser says it's entitled, Every Moment Feeds Your Soul.
4: There's special moments for the solo traveler, for couples, for families, and then those international visitors that want to get off the beaten path and see all Louisiana has to offer.
3: The marketing campaign will include a mixture of traditional media as well as social media and influencers. The objective is to highlight the unique things in Louisiana that you don't get to do anywhere else. I'm Andrew Greenstein.
2: LSU national champion pitcher Cade Anderson earned his call-up to the majors. The lefty hurler makes his major league debut for the Mariners against the Cubs at 6:15 tomorrow. Anderson is the top pitching prospect in baseball and has a 10-1 record with a 106 ERA and 135 strikeouts in AA this season. LRN.
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0: The Hayride. I missed anything?
15: We have gone from me having to get hazed every time I came on your show because we disagreed about Bobby Jindal like 15 years ago to this. I have arrived.
0: I know you have. And you look at it, I'll just go, hey, Scott, and don't even use your last name. All right, so I got a couple things to deal with you on. Let's go to SpaceX first because you really did put together a really – really good article. And I've seen a lot of articles on this. Jeff and him were doing a press conference. They throw a couple things. Is this I noticed they never say anything about SpaceX being there. And so is this the preliminary to announcement of SpaceX, or this is it? This is the big announcement, as far as you know.
15: I don't know. What I got impression was that this was the big announcement, but that could be wrong.
0: By the way, I didn't hear anything different than that. I didn't hear anything different. I just hadn't seen SpaceX. Me and Joe been talking about it. I said, it seems SpaceX ought to be there. SpaceX ought to be out. And maybe they are. Maybe Jeff couldn't say, hey, Elon Musk's going to be there because it'd be 9 million people trying to go. And maybe that's what it's all about.
15: Well, not to mention the fact

0: My name is Juanita Segura, and I was diagnosed in November of 2014 with non-small cell lung cancer. The first time I heard about biomarker testing was actually my husband. He just started researching about lung cancer.
1: And I found out about biomarker testing, and I'm like, why not? 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
4: What you're going to get. And they're like, yep, this is going to work really well. That's where we are. They are talking $100 billion investment. Mm-hmm. And people don't understand what that kind of money means. And I put this in the piece yesterday. This is literally what Boeing did for Seattle. It's what Standard Oil did for Cleveland. It's what U.S. Steel did for Pittsburgh. It's what Dell Computer did for Austin. When you make that kind of investment into a place, and don't throw it away, okay? Like, this is not stupid government investment. This is what they're doing is going to do Seattle. It's what Standard Oil did for Cleveland. It's what U.S. Steel did for Pittsburgh. It's what Dell Computer did for Austin. When you make that kind of investment into a place, and don't throw it away, okay? Like, this is not stupid government investment. This is like somebody that knows what they're doing is going to do big things in a place and put big resources behind those things. It creates an entire economy in and of itself. Okay, all of the people who are going to service that SpaceX facility will have skill sets that will then be in such demand that other people will now site facilities close by to take advantage of the skill sets, the contractors and so forth that can service that. It's like, well, they can service our thing that's pretty close, pretty close to that. And so you're going to get, for whether it's space exploration, satellite technology, or all of these related things that are going on at SpaceX, you're going to get other people drop in. Like, for example, when Michael Dell started building computers in his dorm room at the University of Texas and they turned that into a computer company, all of a sudden the people that were supplying parts to his computers had to site a location close to his facility because he's doing just-in-time processing. And when he needed those parts, he needed them that day. So you need to be able to bring in a truck to his place, like the parts he needed. And so they all started building their facilities close by so that they could service Dell Computer. And that's how the semiconductor industry got started, which led to Austin being a tech hub that's every bit as big as Seattle and Silicon Valley now. And Austin at one point was a sleepy state capital, very similar to Baton Rouge.
5: Yep. Well, you look, I know the general area is going to really be bolstered by it. Lafayette being the closest big city to it.
4: Yeah.
5: But it really, I got to thinking about this. If it's as big as they say, and if you're going to have 3,500 employees, it's going to affect the whole state. It's going to affect vendors from New Orleans to Shreveport to Monroe to Alexander, Lake Charles to Baton Rouge. It's going to affect everything in between because there's no way you got everything in one area. So it will roll over to help the whole state because just to build it, it's going to be one thing. But if you get the 3,500 jobs, then you got to maintain it. And it takes a lot of things to maintain something like that.
4: Well, and this is the other thing about these data centers, and you can, there's a million different issues that people are raising about all this, but like, one of them is, wow, these data centers don't really produce that many jobs. And it's like, well, that's true as far as it goes. But when you build a giant facility like Meta Hyperion, for example, like people have to service that facility, right? So it's HVAC people, it's landscapers, it's electricians, all across the board to keep a facility like that running. They may not have a whole bunch of people on staff, but they hire contractors to come do all this stuff. And once you've got that, once you've built up the ecosystem of contractors that run that place, the next guy comes along and says, oh, wait, if we site our thing there, we've got everything we need. Those people, we just hire those people the same as Meta does. And the next thing you know, you've actually built a little economy there. This is the one thing that, like, people who run cities in Louisiana, and specifically certain kinds of people that run cities in Louisiana, do not understand. Like, for 20 years in Baton Rouge, we had people who, they would go on these junkets to these places that, were more successful than Baton Rouge and come back and say, what we really need is a bus system.
5: Yeah.
4: And it's like, no, what you need is a company that will come in and make the kind of capital investment and do the kinds of things that drive an economy. Yeah. And you had that at scale when Standard Oil plopped down and built the refinery in Baton Rouge, and you've done a terrible job of getting something else like that. And so the city kind of stagnates because you don't have a private sector driver to move your economy.
5: This is what I've been fighting for 30-something years. I really have. Economic development, not government development. Let me hold your thought. Scott McKay is with us. He'll be back. Sixth Congressional District. I want to talk about that a little bit. All that and more. Don't go anywhere.
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5: It is the Moon Griffon Show. What an honor. What a great day to be with you. 844-766-6607 is the number. It is a Matthew James Tax Pro Hotline. Scott McKay, my special guest. Scott, anything else you want to add on SpaceX before I move on? Because I want to talk about something else. But if you've got something else you want to say, go ahead.
4: No, I mean, you know, we probably... we have a lot to talk about on Tuesday. Let's just do it that way.
5: Yeah, okay. Are you planning on going?
4: I can't. I want to, but okay. I'm stuck. Cause we do the podcast on Tuesdays, so.
5: Okay. I got a program to do, so I can't hear you. Let me jump gears with you and tell us kind of what's going on in the 6th Congressional District. We got everybody's signed up now, early part of the month. But how's that race really going? You wrote a big article the other day dealing with this hit piece they put out on Blake Miguez. But I want to get your take on the race as well, though. Just so where's this going?
4: Well, it's a little interesting because, it's fundamentally it's a Blake Miguez, Rick Edmonds race on the Republican side. There are a couple other candidates. You know, Monika Peening has run for a bunch of stuff. Larry Davis has run for things before. And then there's a guy named Stephen Wagley, whose family has Delta College here in Baton Rouge, and he could be sort of a dark horse. So you've got there's a number of Republicans, but you also have three different Democrats, and they're kind of like representing different factions of Democrats. So there's this guy, I think his name is Pat Forbes, who is John Bel Edwards' candidate, and then you've got Shauna Banks, who's like sort of the comic relief, North Baton Rouge Black Democrat who can't keep her mouth shut. And then you've got this Lindsay Garcia, who's like the DSA, socialist communist candidate. So like you've got factions among the Democrat Party as well as, you know, multiple Republicans in the race.
5: But God, this ain't a Republican Democrat runoff, is it? Is it?
4: No, it's a jungle primary. So,
5: well, I know that, but it's like, not going to be a Republican-Democrat runoff.
4: Well, I don't know. That's okay. The point. Okay. Like, because you've got three factions of the Democrats who've got to, you know, they've got to galvanize around a candidate to get somebody into the runoff, and maybe they don't. And maybe, you know, maybe the runoff is Miguez and Edmonds because of those are the two sort of best-known people. I wouldn't have thought that was how it was going to go, and it depends. A lot of this just depends on how they run, you know, like it's at the beginning of a political race, you're very tempted to just sort of, you know, do the math based on, you know, money and different things. But at the end of the day, what matters is how much activity you do and how, what your messaging looks like and those kinds of things. So you have to see how the candidates do. Now, that would sort of mitigate toward Miguez because he's demonstrated he's really good running for office. You know, like that race with him and Hugh Andre for that state Senate seat back in 2023 was, I mean, it was almost like a textbook of this is how you run a race, was how, you know, how well Blake did it. So, you know, and they're going to say, well, he doesn't live in the district. And that's sort of the negative on him.
5: Sure.
4: The Miguez people will say, yeah, well, Rick Edmonds pastors a church in Macomb, Mississippi, which is not only out of the district, but out of the state. Mm-hmm. And so, you know, I don't know how much power the whole residency thing is going to actually have.
5: Well, let me ask this question, because I think what comes into play when you put it that way, and I know all the candidates, and they got some good candidates, but when you put it that way, so how much does money play in this? Because there's a big money differential.
4: Yeah. I mean, and ultimately, I think that's going to be really hard for anybody to overcome unless Blake gives them an opening to do it. You know, but the thing that, and this ties into something else that's going on, which is this Omni Hotel in New Orleans thing. I know you're not going to be offended by me going after Cameron Henry here a little bit, but
5: half-assed? No, help yourself.
4: But the kind of word on the street is this hit on Miguez, which, you know, this is this, you know, sexual assault accusation from 20 years ago that came out in January and was totally like debunked. By like the woman's family, like the mom and the dad and the brother are like, look, Blake's good. He was the best thing ever happened to this girl. This allegation is false. You know, she's a crackhead. And like the woman has never come forth to defend the accusation.
5: That's the mama and the daddy and the brother, right?
4: And the brother.
5: Okay.
4: Right. And so it's like there's like this is not a real, you know, bomb to drop on the campaign. And they dropped it early, which is really dumb. You do this is an October surprise type of thing, and they're putting it out at the beginning, which I don't, like, it makes no sense. But, like, you're doing this on behalf of Rick Edmonds, whose number one claim to fame as a state legislator, okay, is that he brought the LA Gator scholarship program that Cameron Henry has defunded and taken the teeth out of. So you cut your own guy off at the knees for 2 years, okay? And now you're going to run him against Miguez, who he's very unlikely to beat because he doesn't have the money and he doesn't have sort of a demonstrated ability to win a big race. So, like, what are you going to do? You're going to piss off a guy who's likely to be a congressman. Like, that doesn't seem smart. And then you follow that up by being like the only guy who stands against this Omni Hotel, Convention Center Hotel in New Orleans, that's 1,000 rooms that the NFL has told New Orleans, unless you guys build a new luxury hotel to house all the high rollers that we're going to bring in, we're not going to do a Super Bowl in New Orleans. Yeah. And so Cameron Henry, after the City Council of New Orleans has unanimously backed this project, not once, but twice this year, he says, oh, I'm not voting for this on the bond commission because I don't like the financing. And the people who own the Omni Hotels, this family out of Dallas, among the largest conservative Republican donors in America.
5: Wow.
4: That he's going to piss these guys off. And I've been telling people this for a while, and people don't give, like, they're like, no, Cameron Henry's inscrutable. He's one of these guys, you know, he's got things going on, and man, he's really sharp. And I'm like, no, he's not. He's a moron. He does stupid things that make no sense because he doesn't know what he's doing. He's not playing 4D chess. He's not playing chess at all.
5: Oh, no,
4: he's playing checkers with no chips.
5: Yeah, he's got people moving him left and right, and he's moved by the – whatever money he gets, I guess. I don't know who moves him.
4: At the end of the day, Cameron Henry is Steve Scalise's scheduler who booked him to go speak at the hotel where David Duke was having a Klan convention. At the end of the day, that's who Cameron Henry is.
5: Wow.
4: Okay? And then, you know, 15 years later, Scalise has to wade through that you know, marshland full of crap because of Cameron Henry.
5: Yeah.
4: He was his legislative assistant back then, and he's the one that scheduled him to go speak at the Landmark Hotel when David Duke was having a Klan meeting.
5: How come I'm not surprised? That's only question. How come I am not surprised at what you said? I mean, that's unbelievable. Well, Scott.
4: But the whole point, Moon, is that it's one thing after another.
5: Yeah.
4: He's always the guy standing in the way of something that, like, everybody else in the Republican Party is like, well, wait, no, this we need to do this. He's like, oh, no, we can't do it. He's the guy who endorsed Bill Cassidy when everybody in the state knew that Cassidy was toast. Yeah. And Cameron's like, well, I'll endorse him.
5: Yep.
4: Right?
5: I remember.
4: These are not smart things. These are dumb things. These are things that dumb people do, and yet he does them.
5: Well, look, I got to go. Thanks for the call. That's pretty interesting. Take care, man.
4: Have a good weekend, Moon.
5: All right, bud. All right, when we get back, Mike Monaco.
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15: Breaking news this hour from Town Hall. I'm Rich Thomason. Investigators say the woman arrested in an alleged ISIS-inspired terror plot in New York purchased bomb-making materials and had planned to attack the state capitol at Albany.
16: As alleged in the complaint, Miss Bowie swore her allegiance to ISIS through multiple audio recordings in both English and Arabic. She clearly stated her desire to carry out an attack at the New York State Capitol.
15: John Sarcone with the U.S. Attorney's Office for New York's Northern District.
16: In her own words, as alleged in the criminal complaint, she said, quote, I want to destroy as much of the building as possible and kill the senators while they are meeting. I want them to lose a lot of important documents.
15: The suspect, 35-year-old Jessica Bowie of Albany, allegedly visited the Capitol complex multiple times, scoping out the place, taking photos. She had allegedly planned to conceal a bomb in a DoorDash bag delivered to the Capitol. Last night, it was the Northeast's turn to take a beating at the hands of powerful storms. A suspected tornado touching down at Atlantic Beach, Long Island, New York. There was flooding in New Jersey. It stranded dozens of motorists in their vehicles. And in Dover, Delaware, a suspected tornado caused a good deal of damage citywide. Tens of thousands of people in Indiana still without power, that more than a week after strong storms roared through the state. No survivors reported in the crash of a charter flight went down in remote western Alaska. The plane, which took off from Anchorage, crashed about 450 miles west of there. The National Transportation Safety Board, as well as the Federal Aviation Administration, are involved in the investigation of that deadly crash in Alaska. On Wall Street, stocks sharply higher this morning. The Dow is up 417 points. The Nasdaq ahead 96, and the S&P is trading 38 points higher. More on these stories, townhall.com.
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15: The U.S. and South Korea have wrapped up their annual military drills 6 days early.
19: The U.S. and South Korean militaries were supposed to carry out 11 days of simulated North Korean attacks, but the exercise wrapped up on Friday. Just before it began on Monday, President Donald Trump ordered the Pentagon to substantially reduce the exercise, saying he had a good relationship with North Korean leader Kim Jong-un, and South Korea had refused to support him over the war in Iran. The North says ending the annual drill 6 days early is not enough to persuade it to return to talks. The U.S. Pacific Command says the U.S. remains committed to the defense of the U.S. homeland and its allies in the region. I'm Donna Water.
15: Search teams have found the body of American climber Mallory Geis, the last missing member of the 10-member international team killed in an avalanche on Broad Peak. Local volunteers discovered her remains, according to the president of the Alpine Club of Pakistan. Townhall.com. There are hefty fines for two NFL teams following a brawl during a joint practice.
20: The Dallas Cowboys and the New Orleans Saints have each been fined $500,000 apiece by the NFL after their fight-filled joint practice. The league announced the fines after requesting video of the tumultuous workout at the Cowboys training camp base in California. Saints tight end Brock Recksteiner body slammed Cowboys safety Jalen Thompson. Saints center Eric McCoy threw a Cowboys helmet high in the air during one scrap, while McCoy and Cowboys linebacker Donovan Ezeraku threw punches at each other in an ugly sequence that ended with Ezeraku getting thrown out of practice for the second time during camp. I'm Lisa Dwyer.
15: Meta continues to defend itself in a federal court against allegations from four states that its social media business harms the mental health of young people. More on these stories, townhall.com.
21: The heat again today and the extreme heat warning, but we also have a better chance of thunderstorms for the afternoon hours into the early evening hours tonight. Our models are reflecting a line of activity that is organizing on the North Shore, shifting South Shore from late afternoon through early evening tonight. It could have with it dangerous lightning, heavy rains, some strong gusty winds. Feels like temperatures dangerous till those storms hit tomorrow and Sunday. Back to the heat to mostly drier weather once again, only an isolated storm, if any, upper 90s.
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0: Welcome to the 17th and exciting new season of In the Red Zone, talking New Orleans Saints football for the 2026 NFL season. And now, let's go live to Premier Nissan at 6636 Veterans Boulevard, where Metairie meets Kenner, with your host, WGSO radio personality, Mitch Gibbs.
1: All right, we're back live here for another edition of In the Red Zone 17 season. This is episode number 2. And it's amazing that we're back to NFL football action. Of course, tomorrow afternoon, the Saints will be hosting the Jacksonville Jaguars as a 2.5-point favorite. The total is looks like about, I'm looking at, I think, 38.5. But, you know, you think about all the how fast time has passed, because we're just thinking about the end of the season. And suddenly we're back in training camp, in the middle of training camp. And the preseason games officially start this week. We had games last night. We have games tonight. We're going to, of course, have the Saints game tomorrow afternoon. So we're going to talk about all that stuff. I was at training camp earlier this week, so I saw some interesting stuff going on there. But we're going to have a bunch of great guests to talk about, you know, the Saints training camp. Not only the Saints training camp, but, of course, what we expect to see during the season. But we're also going to talk to Corey Rowland, who is a New Orleans guy who now covers the Denver Broncos. And, you know, it'll be interesting to talk to him because, of course, Drew Brees got elected into the Hall of Fame and was introduced by Sean Payton, who is now the head coach of the Denver Broncos. So I want to ask him a little bit about that. And then, of course, the Broncos being the team that almost made the Super Bowl from the AFC. We got DeMaurice Smith, who is the former executive director of the NFL Players Association, who's in Washington, and I met him at the Tulane Sports Law Conference this past spring. Interesting guy, knows a lot about, obviously, labor negotiations, knows a lot about Drew Brees. He was raving to me when we were prepping for this interview, which is going to happen just about 30 minutes or so, about how great Drew Brees was for the players and for the Players Association. So we'll talk about that. And that ties in again to Drew Brees being elected into the Hall of Fame officially last weekend in Canton, Ohio. Then we're going to bring in a buddy of mine who's running for judge. So he's a big Saints guy, Marco. He'll be in person with me here live. And then the second hour, we're going to have our guys who've been covering the Saints on a daily basis with training camp, and also Tulane as well. Gary Smith with The Advocate, and of course Matt Powers as well with The Advocate. Hank Allen will come on, and he will give more of a perspective of what he thinks the Saints will do this season. And then we're going to wrap it up with Ian Cummins. So it's going to be an interesting show, a little diversity. We're going to be talking about Saints training camp. We're going to be talking about Drew Brees' induction to the Hall of Fame, where the NFLPA stands right now. And then I guess we'll talk about the game tomorrow, because it's tomorrow afternoon at 3 o'clock in the Superdome. And I want to remind everybody they should go to the game. I know it's a preseason game, but you learn a little bit in a preseason game about, you know, you got guys fighting to make the team, the 53-man roster. You got guys trying to make, you know, position battles, trying to start, although I think most of those somewhat have been settled. And then you always get these stories about, you know, who's the sleeper in training camp. And we're hearing Barry and Brown, the wide receiver from LSU. And on a note of LSU, the passing of Skip Bertman, which we'll talk more about tomorrow live in studio. We'll be we're going to be hopefully very soon at Anand Kara doing the LSU football show every Saturday morning in the Irish Pub and Eatery in Covington on the North Shore right off I-12. And tomorrow we're going to be talking to Glenn Gilbo and Charles Hanegraaff. We'll talk about, you know, the passing of Skip Bertman, of course, his legacy. Of course, he's, you know, the 5 national championships in baseball. I mean, that baseball was somewhat irrelevant at that time, and he put LSU on the map. And now LSU's like the poster for success in college baseball. So we'll talk to them about that. But looking forward to a bunch of great guests today. It's always great to be hosting here live here at Premier Nissan at 6636 Veterans Boulevard. I mean, it's buzzing right now. They've got like three or four customers buying cars right now, just standing or sitting right to the side of me here in the front showroom as I look in front towards Veterans Boulevard. And of course, we're at Veterans, where Metairie meets Kenilworth, and Veterans, right before you reach the interstate, going, of course, I-10 east out towards downtown. So, and they're open every day, 9 to 8, excluding, of course, Sundays. And I'm looking at what a Nissan Rogue they got in the showroom. And then there's a sports car, a Nissan sports car. You got another SUV. But they got them all. And, of course, next door, they've got used cars. So it'll be interesting to see. But I'm really curious when I watch some of these, the commentary can be a little excruciating when you listen to some of these local guys across the country. But they do have local knowledge, I'd say, because I was watching the end I went to, and I want to thank all the great people at Le Petit Theater, of course, Don Scott Cooper and AJ, for inviting me to a great play last night. I braved through it with my issues, you know, some of these medical issues here and there I'm dealing with, but I got through it, and it was a great play in the French Quarter. Le Petit Theater, they finally finished all that construction on St. Peter. You know, they're all the way down St. Peter, like one block away from the St. Louis Cathedral, so it's a beautiful area, and they were doing all kinds of construction, but they've opened up most of it, so that makes life a lot easier. But I highly recommend it. I want to thank those guys for the convenience of nice, comfortable seat. Really enjoyed it. Good crowd. Great performance. I took some pictures as well. One of my friends, Nicole, had the leading female role in the play, so that was good. And then, had a good time earlier in the week at Acme Oyster. You know, some of those guys. So we got to get some money from those guys to advertise. But there was an event there. I got invited to. Got to eat some char. I mean, you can't go wrong. When you come to this city, I mean, when you're coming to New Orleans in August,

0: and you're getting good raw oysters. Like, this is not an R month, right? Remember, we used to say, although September is the next month, it's an R month. But when you're getting good raw oysters in a non-R month, you know we got the best oysters in the United States. So that was great. And then they were like doing char grill, as Acme does as well. So that was really cool to do. And so I had a lot of fun doing that. So it's been, you know, with the issues I'm dealing with, but at the same time, you know, always loyal to this show, and always good to go down to the quarter, and you know, because we're going to hopefully have some Jacksonville fans in town this weekend for the game. So hopefully we'll, you know, tomorrow at 3 o'clock in the afternoon, and then before we go to the first break, and again we're going to have Corey Roth on to talk about the Broncos and Sean Payton, et cetera, and Drew Brees. What do you look for in a preseason games? I think you're looking again to see guys trying to make the roster. They're busting their butts to try to make the roster. You're looking at a lot of guys who are starters not playing a lot of preseason, worried about getting injuries. You can get injuries in training camp, as we've seen with Breezy, with the Saints starting defensive lineman. He's out. I mean, linebacker, excuse me. He's out for the season with a training camp injury. So this can happen in preseason. But anyway, I say you look for that. Guys trying to make the team. Guys trying to sharpen there, trying to get close. I know it's not necessarily the speed of a regular season game, but it's a little bit closer than you would do in training camp. In practice, for example. So you just look for guys you're interested in. You see who stands out, who makes plays that you think they can kind of move and translate into the regular season and make the roster. All right, so we're live here again at Premier Nissan. We're going to be here every Friday, 12 to 2, our 17th season talking Saints football in the red zone. Been a great run. Come on down here. They're open every day. We're here, going to be here for lunch every Friday, 12 to 2. And, of course, they're open every day. Except Sunday night. So we'll be back with more of the show live in the red zone, live on WGSO Radio, right after these messages.
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0: a condo down there at the Glass House. But anyway, Corey Rome, who's with Denver Sevens, with us. He's been a regular guest. So, Corey, thanks for joining me this morning.
1: Thank you, Mitch. Football season is here. We're in the mix of what? Week one preseason, bad football, but you know what? We still get football, eh?
0: That's right. I just, you know, when I did my intro, I decided not to have a guest in the first segment so I could give a little synopsis of, and the first thing I said was, like, isn't it amazing how time has passed so fast that we're already, tomorrow's the first Saints preseason game. I want to ask you a question first. Being in Denver, and I don't know if I've told you this, but I am not the biggest Sean Payton fan. Despite what a lot of the media in New Orleans and some of the people think, I think there was a lot of underachievement when you have, and this brings it back up with Drew Brees being inducted to the Hall of Fame. I don't know where you want to put him. You know, I think he's top 10. I don't know what exact number would put him at. When you have a guy that good, and you make one Super Bowl appearance, and I'm not going to, don't talk about the Rams game. All right, they got screwed. But there were other years where they didn't make the Super Bowl. And I blame a lot of them, the coaching. I'm just wondering how he left the Saints at a pretty tough spot, you would agree, with really no quarterback situation. So I'm just curious what the fans in Denver think of Sean Payton. I mean, when they ran Russell Wilson out of town, for example, it worked out because they almost made the Super Bowl. But that's my first question. Is he loved in Denver? What's the perception over there?
1: So Sean Payton, let me just give you the whole synopsis of Sean Payton. Yes, there's sometimes that Sean Payton did underachieve. The Saints, though, like you know, have like 10 main playoff game losses. The Vernon Davis catch when they went 13-3 when Brees broke all the passing records, the Minnesota Miracle, the no call. But Sean Payton has always overachieved when his teams are against the wall. And really great game planner. If you look at Teddy Bridgewater, 5-0, 2019. Taysom Hill, 7-2 as a starting quarterback. Jameis Winston, 6-2 as a starting quarterback before he got hurt. Payton, before he left New Orleans, a lot of people talking about this as rumors. I know this is a fact. Payton didn't want to leave. Payton got exhausted with the COVID year, and he wanted to rebuild. The Saints did not want to rebuild. Mickey Loomis, that being, and then Payton kind of was like, there's no point. This team is done. I would like to rebuild. Loomis didn't want to rebuild. Payton retires, goes to Denver. Russell Wilson totally did not like, I mean, Sean Payton did not like Russell Wilson for the fact that the guy had his own coaching staff before Sean arrived. And for Sean, that is a mockery of the quarterback position. You're supposed to be a part of the team. Wilson was not. And Russell Wilson did something Sean Payton hates. That is taking sacks. So he got rid of Payton, drafted Bo Nix, and nobody thought was a first-round quarterback at the time. The Broncos overexceeded, went 10-7, made the playoffs. And then last year, overexceeded again, was 3 points away from making the Super Bowl with the backup quarterback in Jared Stidham. So, Sean Payton's a great coach. I think he's a Hall of Fame head coach. If you look at the Saints post and pre-Sean Payton, they're the worst organization in professional sports. With Drew Brees and Sean Payton, they were a top five organization for 15 years.
0: I was going to say the question would always be, sort of like Brady and Belichick, how much credit does a coach get? How much does the player get? But I would agree with you on one thing, that you can compare Sean Payton to maybe like a Peyton Manning in the sense that he's a great regular season coach. Peyton Manning was maybe the greatest regular season quarterback of all time, probably better than Brady in the regular season, but not in the postseason. And yeah. Sean Payton's only won one road playoff game as the head coach of the Saints, and that's just not a great resume.
1: Ego gets in his way sometimes. I'll say that.
0: I don't dispute. Yeah, right. And so, but it was great to have Drew Brees, inducted. I couldn't get over there.
1: Incredible.
0: It was a good speech, nice speech. And we're gonna have Demaurice Smith on in a couple of segments, and he told me privately that Payton has been. That Brees was really good and helping labor negotiations. So I'm going to ask him about that. But anyway, so Peyton, I guess Peyton is fairly liked now because they almost made the Super Bowl last year.
1: Yeah, and I will say this. The Denver media, besides myself and Lionel Bienvenu's from New Orleans, Denver media kind of, Sean's a little snappy, right? He doesn't allow, there's only 10 minutes of shooting football during practices, where the Saints now have the whole practice you could shoot. Sean says the same thing over and over. Every time he does an interview, Mitch, he talks about New Orleans, whether that's when he's talking about Cortland Sutton, he's going to bring up Marcus Colson. If he's talking about Pat Bryan, he's going to bring up Michael Thomas. If he's talking about R.J. Harvey, he's going to bring up Darren Sproles. He's like a grandpa now, just in how he references New Orleans every single press conference. So you can tell he misses it. There's no hard feelings, I think, from Sean in New Orleans. He loves New Orleans. But for Denver, I think they're going to be better this year, but they're going to have a worse record. Just because they go 11-2 last year and won score games, and that does not happen.
0: And their schedule is going to be much more difficult because they're playing a divisional winner schedule. And what about the Saints? I've been to a couple of practices. Some of the guys are routine guys, beat guys, saying that Chuck did not look great, although I think he looked good yesterday. But I was like, I don't put a lot of stock in training camp. Let me see the guy who's in regular speed on the field. What are your expectations of the Saints this season?
1: So I'll say this, and this happens with rookie or second-year quarterbacks all the time. There's now film on Tyler Shuck. And NFL defenses are extremely smart at game planning, extremely good. I expect Tyler Shuck to take a little bit of a rookie or sophomore slump the first five or so games, and then he'll figure it out. That's kind of the way this goes with second-year quarterbacks. I think the Saints can win the division. I think they're super talented. The tight ends are loaded. I was talking about that yesterday, somebody, with Oscar Delp, Noah Fant, Juwan Johnson, the receivers, running backs, offensive line, the defense, apparently is looking great. And Chase Young stays healthy. That's the biggest problem with this team. They got to stay healthy. I know Jordan Tyson went out yesterday. Cam Jordan's out. They got to stay healthy, and I'm scared about their depth at the cornerback position. But this is a very winnable division. There's a lot of spark on the team, and they should be fun. With that being said, if they get out to a 1-3 start, 2-2 start, no one freak out. He's going to figure it out after that. They're going to throw a lot of stuff he hasn't seen before in the first couple weeks, especially the Lions and the Ravens game.
0: Yeah, those are going to be tough games. And, I do some Vegas radio. We're talking about the upsetting the Saints. If the Saints go 1-3, we got problems. But I think again, like I said, the thing that concerns me too, and we got to wrap it up on this, is that if Rattler is the backup, which supposedly he's going to be, from what I've been told, I mean, it's a razor thin margin of error there, because if Shuck gets hurt for whatever reason, you got Spencer Rattler as your quarterback, it's going to be a rough season. So I'm concerned. I think the Saints should have brought in somebody besides Zach Wilson. Obviously, he's not even in the running for backup, is what I'm hearing. So that would be my concern with that.
1: I've heard a lot of really good things about Spencer Rattler during practice. Yes, he was 1-8 as a starting quarterback, and Shuck is much better. But I will say this, Rattler, there was at times he's shown that he's capable of being a backup and going in there. I've also heard there's teams like the Cardinals, other teams that are interested in Spencer Rattler. But I would have liked to see a veteran go in there, someone who is mature, someone like a Jared Stidham who's on the Broncos. But, there's not a lot of those guys out there.
0: We were just talking about that at practice yesterday about guys you can bring in. So, anyway, Corey, always a pleasure. We'll keep in touch all season long. Thanks again for joining me this morning.
1: Thanks for having me, Mitch. I appreciate it.
0: All right, good stuff. I'm saying this morning because he's in Denver an hour behind us. All right, we'll be back with D. Maurice Smith Live right after these messages. We'll be right back.
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6: of Louisiana Radio Network. I'm Andrew Greenstein. August has been a very dry month throughout Louisiana. Whereas the state averages 5 inches of rainfall in August, this year the state has averaged only 0.7 inches. LSU health climatologist Barry Kimes says two things are at play here: El Nino and a lot of high pressure in the Gulf of Mexico.
7: It holds down the thunderstorms because it's high pressure and we have more subsidence of air rather than air being uplifted. So it holds down the clouds, the thunderstorms, but it just pumps all this warm, moist air off the Gulf into Louisiana.
6: Volunteers at Louisiana's 988 helpline get an increase in the volume of calls and texts coming in during periods of brutally hot weather conditions. Sherrod Crespo with VialLink, the nonprofit which operates the 988 helpline, says the fact that people normally get less sleep in hot conditions has a lot to do with it.
8: When we can't sleep and then we are getting so agitated, the way that this extreme weather affects our bodies, affects the way we're made up, we're seeing more and more people who are having to reach out to things like 988 and the crisis line.
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0: Hey, we're back here live here at Premier Nissan. We'll be here all the way till 2 p.m. Talking Saints football. My next guest, I met at the Tulane Sports Law Expo seminar in the spring, and we hit off very well, and he was very cordial and interested in coming on the show and sharing his knowledge, so I really appreciate that. Former Executive Director of the NFL Players Association, D. Maurice Smith. So, D. Maurice, thanks for joining me this morning.
14: Hey, brother.
0: So, let me ask you. Yeah, it was good meeting you, and I know we had a nice conversation. We did one interview already. I know that the relevance of, last week and the recency of Drew Brees getting into Hall of Fame, and I knew you shared some information with me how he was very instrumental in a very important part of with the Players Association and player relations. So I want you to talk a little bit about that.
14: First there's really no one better than Drew Brees. I tell people that every now and then you see your favorite heroes, your favorite football players, basketball, if they're as good as their legacy, and for Drew, he is better than the legacy that he has. He was on the executive committee that hired me in 2009. And so when you think about the responsibility that those guys took in 2009 to find a replacement for the legendary Gene Upshaw, knowing that the owners were going to lock him out in less than 18 months, you have a quarterback who stepped up to the plate, and he did it for his entire career on the field. And I'm really proud to say he did it for his entire career off the field.
0: It was great for him. Good for New Orleans, of course. Anytime a Saint player but reaches the Hall of Fame, so that's a good thing as well. So I want to ask you also about we hear a lot about labor negotiations. We hear about the major league, different major leagues. I think the NFL's got it right. I think they've been through some labor discord here and there, but I like the fact that they have a hard cap like no other really league has. I mean, the NBA's got with the first apron, the second apron, for example. Baseball's got really no salary cap, and these salaries are unbelievable. So I want to get your thoughts on how that came to be, and do you think if that's the best thing for these major leagues?
14: Yeah, well, first of all, I was a union leader probably for the longest of any of the existing ones. I did it for 15 years. So I make it as a point, I never second guess anybody who's sitting in the chair now because they all have their own interesting, unique fights. But I will say this, I know everybody likes we will have almost 20 years of labor peace in the NFL. And I did both of those 10-year deals. They came after a really nasty fight in 2011. And Drew was a guy who stepped up to the plate for that fight. If you remember, the case that we filed against the league was Brady, Brees, and Manning versus the NFL owners. And the reason why I tell that story is every now and then, everybody needs a war. And hopefully if the war is messy and nasty and brutal, then you do what we did. We decide that we don't want to have those fights anymore. I think baseball is an interesting spot. Obviously their longtime union leader, Tony Clark, is gone. They have a new one now. Baseball has all sorts of inside fights among owners. And I will tell you this, and that's what something that fans don't usually get. Most of the time, labor fights are really fights between owners over money, and they make a decision to try to get the money from the players. So I don't know what's going to happen. I'm really happy to see Argent Baseball stepping up to represent their union and their players, just like Drew and Tom and me. Can you hear me?
0: Yeah, go ahead. I can hear you. Go ahead.
14: Yeah, so I think, you know, issues like the salary cap, whether there's a cap, whether there's a floor, I think what most people would complain about in baseball is not so much whether there's a salary cap, but everybody seems to be complaining about whether there's a salary floor. Is there a minimum amount that teams need to spend every year? And look, I read the reports in baseball. If you have teams that are spending one-fifth of what the Dodgers or the Yankees are spending, I think those fans have a right to be upset. And if there's a way to make those teams spend more for their fans, I think they should come up with a way to do it.
0: Hey, so also, do you think that that's part of the reason why the NFL is, I think that, you know, football is just the most popular sport for many reasons, but do you think one of the reasons is because that there's more harmony between the players and the owners, for example, and the salaries? No, I'm just saying the salaries are not as – you don't think so?
14: No.
0: Okay.
14: There is no harmony between players and owners in the National Football League. I mean, I always treated the job as I know that they want the players to take all the risk, and literally the biggest risk that an owner might take is cutting his hand on a lobster claw in the skybox, perhaps. But, you know, the reality is, for an NFL player, the average career is 3.3 years. The injury rate is 100%. And as I talk about in my book, Turf Wars, look at the other side of that equation. The owners own the team for generations. Nobody gets hurt. They pass the team on to their kids in a way that no NFL player can pass anything on to their kid as far as when it comes to playing. So I think that what kept, coming up on 20 years of labor peace in the National Football League is I ran the union with an understanding that we're not there to be friends. We're there to be the best business partners that we can be. And look, as you know, I represented the Saints players in Bounty. Man, that wasn't friendly. I represented Tom in Deflategate, represented Colin Kaepernick in Anthem, represented the players who were kneeling. None of that was a warm and fuzzy between players and owners. And I think that is what keeps labor peace. As long as you keep it edgy and you make sure that both sides are willing to fight for the things that they want to fight for.
0: All right, so we got a few more minutes, but I was just going to ask you too that one of the things I really liked was when you spoke at the Tulane Law Conference was I agreed with what you said about the commissioner, because I thought Bountygate was ridiculous and it was way overrated, but I appreciate the fact that you defended. I think the Saints should have fought more, you know, on that, because I think that was almost personal with the commissioner, for example. So I'll let you end the interview and talk about your thoughts on the NFL today and Roger Goodell's leadership of the NFL.
14: Yeah, look, I mean, Roger just hit his 20-year mark, and again, you know, if people want to understand what it's really like behind the scenes of the NFL, that's the reason I wrote Turf Wars. You know, Roger and I had our battles. We had a lot of fights for almost 13 years of the 15 years, we cut each other up pretty well. But look, the reality is he's got a job to do, and he represents the interest of the owners. That's it. I represent the interest of the players. That's it. And I think understanding that you have two people who are, you know, smart, capable, well-financed, those make for good wars. And, you know, so at the end of the day, I mean, Bounty is a great example. I thought that the way in which they went about Bounty was ridiculous. But again, I talk about it in my book, Turf Wars. You know who really didn't stand up for the players is the ownership of the Saints. And so that left the Saints players being represented by their union. And at the end of the day, they brought in a new commissioner to hear the case, and all the players were absolved. So, Roger is a formidable foe. I don't miss the wars with him, but I think everybody who's a real fan of the game has to understand that the game is far more brutal off the field than it is on the field.
0: That's really telling, but and I agree with what you just said about maybe the because I think of Russell. You know, you think of the old days when the Saints came into business because Russell Long basically told Pete Rozelle, there's going to be a team here. We don't have that kind of leadership in the Senate. We have two. I'm not very impressed with our two in our next center as well, and we just don't have that political clout. I don't think Bandigate would ever happened if Russell Long would have been alive. So anyway, but Demoise, thanks for again. No. How do you get your book? Really love to go tell our listening audience how to purchase your book.
14: Still a bestseller on Amazon. Turf Wars: The Battle for the Soul of America's Game.
0: Hey, sounds good. I'd like to have you on again during the season. Thanks again. Really appreciate you coming on a couple of times with me.
14: Oh, 100%. I'll be down in New Orleans during the season, so I'd love to do it in person.
0: Let's keep it. Hopefully I'll see you at a game and we can talk in person. Sounds great. Thanks again for joining.
14: Anytime. Thank you, my friend.
0: Good stuff there from Demand. You know, Demand is great. What he just said is exactly what I said about Bandigate and most of my peers in the press. I don't know what they were talking about. They were basically accepting what the NFL decided. Roger Goodell really unimpressed me. That was embarrassing the way he handled the whole situation. But anyway, we got another break coming up. We're live here at the Mir Nissan. We'll be back with more of the show live right after these messages.
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0: We're live here at WGSO Radio. This is our final segment of In the Red Zone, hour number one here. We got Mark over here. He's running for judge. I know he's a big Saints fan as well. So anyway, good to have you with me, man. How's everything going with the campaign?
1: No, thank you so much. Yes, Marco Marjanovic, and I am excited to say I'm running for Judge Jefferson Parish. I love the community, love the Saints, love LSU, anything Louisiana, anything sports, I'm all in.
0: Hey, when the Saints are playing tomorrow afternoon at the Dome, I know it's, you know, you're running Jefferson Parish, it's Orleans, but there's going to be a lot of Jefferson. Are you going to go to a game like that and try to?
1: I'd love to. So we have one thing that I'm proud of is we've got season tickets every year for the last 10 years. I showed my brother-in-law.
0: Yeah.
1: And, man, there's nothing like it. Nothing like being in that dome. Nothing like watching the Saints play.
0: Yeah.
1: And I feel like for the first time in a while, man, what a great team to be excited about.
0: Yeah, I went to practice yesterday and watching Tyler Shock. And, you know, it's hard to tell. I'm not those guys. I don't go every day. Obviously, as you know, I have another job. But, I think, you know, let's hope, you know, with the schedule is easy, the division. But there'll be a lot of people out there, but you go to a lot of games. And you'll have plenty of chance, right? Because when is the election? In November, right?
1: Yes, November 3rd. November 3rd. So this football season is going to be busy for me. Thankfully, I'm sharing the tickets with my brother-in-law, so he may get the benefit. He may get the benefit of getting to go to more games than me this season. But man, I love that Sunday at noon in the dome. There's really nothing like it. It's like transporting a different world.
0: Yeah, there'll be many opportunities. There's a time because they're playing tomorrow, but then they don't play at home again for like a month because they don't play Las Vegas until the third game of the season. So they got to finish the preseason. They got two road games. I'm going to Detroit for the first one. And so, but then they have, I think, three straight home games. So you'll have three straight games. Well, there'll be a ton of fans out there, and there'll be a lot of voters, yeah. Potential voters.
1: A lot of voters, and, you know, when we're talking about the Saints, you just got to hope everybody stays healthy.
0: Yeah.
1: You know, and gets on the field. That's always a tricky thing about preseason, right?
0: Yeah.
1: You want to get practice, but you want to make sure you walk out of there healthy, ready to roll.
0: What, you know, there's always been clear, well, I don't think it'll affect your election because it's the midterm, but a lot of people don't vote in judges' races, and I feel disappointed about that because a judge is a very important position, right? In Jefferson, you have to cover criminal and civil, right? So you cover everything. So how do we convince people that they have to come to vote? I mean, I think it'll be fine, your election, because it's the midterms, all the congressional races, but how do you convince people that judges are important and you need to vote, participate in the election of judge?
1: Well, I think it starts with going and talking to the individual person, right, and understanding that the role of a judge ultimately is to serve the community, right? You're elected to hear disputes between two people, and really nobody is comfortable being inside of a courthouse. It's not an attorney.
0: The
1: judge will recognize that and recognize the sacrifice that people are making, you know, for our community, serving on juries or come to court.
0: Yeah, because people don't want to, they have their busy lives and schedules. And so how's your schedule? I mean, you're probably running around. And
1: So I'm married to my wife, Katie, 13 years. We got two kids, my 9-year-old and my 6-year-old. You know, they see daddy come in, eat breakfast, go out, you know, coming and going. But you have to work. You have to meet the voters. You're serving for them. And if you're not out there meeting people, then shame on you. You don't deserve a job.
0: It's a full-time job, right, to run. Right, so what's a typical day like for you?
1: Yeah, so a little bit to give you a perspective. So I was working as a prosecutor in Jefferson Parish in the Attorney General's office, and I worked for Sheriff LaPinto as his executive counsel. But once this race started, I had to resign and step down. So technically, I'm unemployed with two mouths to feed. But man, I've never worked harder in my life running unemployed than I have in any job.
0: Yeah.
1: Before that.
0: It's a hard, it's like taking the bar exam, right?
1: Yeah.
0: Kind of thing. Because I ran once years ago. And I also took the bar exam. I thought that was the most relatable thing when I finished running it the night of the election the next day. It was like, this was like taking the bar. I was exhausted for days.
1: Well, yeah, it's I mean, speaking of the Saints and marathons and sports, it's a marathon. You have to constantly be grinding and constantly meeting people, but it's beautiful. You get an opportunity to meet a lot of awesome people on this campaign trail.
0: And then you get to do some debates, right? You get to debate your
1: opponent. Yes. which honestly is the beautiful thing about the Saints, our system, right?
0: Yeah.
1: It's like the Saints or any sports activity. If you got it, step on up and let's see the product, right? Step on in and tell the people what you got.
0: It's like your opponent is like a game, like a football game. Two teams could play against each other.
1: Correct. I like to think I'm the Saints, my opponent's the Falcons, but you know.
0: But that's the way to tailor it when you're running. Like, this guy's like a Falcons guy.
1: That's right.
0: That is the team that people just cannot. I don't dislike the, you know, like, I played for them in the Super Bowl when they lost the Patriots because I just didn't like the Patriots. It was incredible how they lost that game. I still can't figure it out. But maybe that's a way to do it, is to say, hey, this guy loves the Falcons. But for some reason, people just can't get over disliking. I like Atlanta. I go to Atlanta. I think there's a lot of cool things to do there. So.
1: No, it's you're right. It's very difficult to be a Falcons fan in any team that they play against. I'm a lifelong LSU fan too.
0: Yeah.
1: And I hope my kids go there when they grow up. It's very difficult for me to cheer for Alabama in any situation.
0: Yeah, so I do an LSU show, and I'm going to be starting in a couple of weeks, going to be at a place on the North Shore, but that's not Jefferson Parish. So I know you want to go up there, but it is. But I do stuff with LSU as well, and that's interesting. It's such a big day with Skip Perkman passing away. The baseball coach, and I'm sure we'll talk. I'll talk about it tomorrow on my show, but it's kind of, that's incredible. With success, because nobody thought about college baseball being that big of a deal 20 years ago, and suddenly LSU was winning all these national championships.
1: And he was such a legend in the game. Even after he retired, he'll be missed.
0: Yeah, so we'll be talking about that. But anyway, I appreciate you coming by, and you got to take breaks, right?
1: No. Thank you for having me. And again, Marko Marjanovic, Marko, for Judge. You can look me up.
0: Do you have your number yet for that?
1: I do. I don't have it on my hand. You got to go with your name. And
0: you can always text it.
1: I will.
0: But and the election's November 3rd. So it's a Tuesday, right?
1: Yes.
0: Because usually we have Saturday election. Let's remind everybody, because how New Orleans people are Metro New Orleans.
1: Yeah.
0: Yeah. That it's not a Louisiana technically election, so it's not a Saturday. It's a Tuesday.
1: Correct. Don't forget to vote. It's the most important thing we can do besides serving in the military.
0: Yeah.
1: It's a fundamental right that we ought to exercise and keep in mind.
0: I'm sure I'll see you down the road. My only advice is go to some Saints or even Tulane games, because you may see a lot of Jefferson Parish voters at those locations. So anyway, good talking to you, man.
1: Thank you so much for your time.
0: Yeah, we're going to take a break, and we'll be back with hour number two. We got Gary Smith with The Advocate, Matt Paris with The Advocate, Hank Allen, who does weather and sports. And then we're going to talk to a guy, Ian Cummins. This guy's, you'd love this guy. He's a national guy, but he knows everything about the Saints, gets analytics, data, all kinds of stuff. So we'll be back live here at Premier News Show for that one, number two, right after these messages.
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0: Welcome to the 17th and exciting new season of In the Red Zone, talking New Orleans Saints football for the 2026 NFL season. 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
1: All right, we're back here for hour number two. We're going to start off with Gary Smith with the Advocate. Gary, thanks for joining me this afternoon.
2: Thanks for having me on the show.
1: Let me ask you, Gary, before we get into the preseason, of course, starting tomorrow with the Saints, playing the Jaguars this tomorrow afternoon. Your thoughts on Drew Brees' induction into the Hall of Fame, the fact that he was introduced by Sean Payton. Not one of my favorite people, as you know, for example. But, it was funny because I just had a Corey Roldman, who's a New Orleans guy, now works in Denver, and we were debating about the legacy of Sean Payton, at least in New Orleans. And I'm saying, all right, I'll compare him to Peyton Manning, maybe, in terms of regular season performance, because Peyton Manning may have been one of the greatest regular season performers. In the playoffs, he was, he was okay, but he wasn't at the level in the regular season. And I felt the same way about Sean Payton because, all right, he did what he did with Teddy Bridgewater that year. He went 5-0. All the success with Drew Brees, of course, but the one road playoff victory, some of the losses, I think he has to take some responsibility for. I just don't put him in the category of elite playoff coaches when you can't win road playoff games. So anyway, I want to get your thoughts on
2: it. Yeah, they didn't have a ton of opportunities on the road. They played most of their playoff games at home. They did have some fluky losses. But they count as losses to your point. Obviously the loss in Minnesota, that was, where your safety goes for a kill shot when all you have to do is make a tackle in the final seconds. And then that San Francisco game, that was the killer because that was, to me, Sean Payton's best team, better than the 2009 Super Bowl winner. And they struggled on defense in that game and gave up. It was one of the best games I've ever seen in terms of just viewing. And they gave up a late touchdown again. And then you get the no call at home. But yeah, obviously his playoff success wasn't there like the regular season. That's a fact. but where I think Sean Payton's legacy overrides that is just their offense. I think for 8-9 straight years was first or second in the NFL. That'll never happen again anywhere. So it made sense him introducing Drew Brees because they were tied at the hip, and the offensive production that those two had in regular season was sort of unmatched in NFL history. But the playoffs, you're right on the numbers. The Saints should have done a lot better considering how many times they had home games and how few times they won when they had to play on the road.
1: Yeah, to me, it's one of the greatest underachievements, but that's for another time. But so looking forward, let's try to look positively about this season. And, what do you learn from – I've been to training camp a couple of times. Training camp, preseason games, what are we trying – are we learning anything? What are your thoughts on that from a journalistic perspective?
2: I don't really think we learn a whole lot. We learn who gets hurt. that matters. Apparently Tyler Shuck had a great joint practice against Jacksonville, against the Jaguars, after not looking good or great in camp. I don't think any of that matters. Nobody's going to remember any of that. Nobody's going to even remember what happened in preseason games once the season starts. So now it's just a chance for guys to get in the flow and get ready for the season unless they get hurt. And by the way, I don't quite understand. Look, all the starters played in the joint practice. That's cool. They got a lot of good work in. None of them are going to play in the preseason game where the season ticket holders are being forced to pay a lot of money to get that. That's an NFL trend I don't get. It's basically a glorified, it's a total exhibition tomorrow after they got all the good work in a joint practice session. I don't understand all of that, but that's definitely a modern NFL trend.
1: Yeah, because you can get easily hurt in a scrimmage in training.
2: And Jordan Tyson did. I mean, we don't know the significance of it, but he went out. He has an injury history, and he went out with a, what they described as a leg injury in that deal. And they said they'd give an update today on that. But it's not like you're not. It's not like you're. It's a little different than a preseason game, but it's just strange to me, this completely utter devaluing of the actual preseason games that we have in the NFL now.
1: Well, and I would add to that, too, because we have a lot of history of even seasoning injuries in training camp, not necessarily in preseason games. It seems like more injuries happen in the training camp than they do in preseason games. So I think that's an issue, obviously, and you're right. If you're paying your hard-earned money, it's like you go to an NBA game, and you're like, oh, these guys are management, load management, whatever. I mean, remember when to a Philadelphia 76ers game last year with the Pelicans. Oh, half the guys starters from Philly aren't playing. But they don't tell you until the last minute. So you're like, so it's a similar kind of thing. You look at the schedule. I know the first two games. I haven't made my predictions yet, but I think they're going to lose the first two. And then, although I do believe that the first game is very important to see where we are with Tyler Shuck, because it's a good team. But it's not a very good defense. So if Tyler Shuck's going to be the guy, and everybody's going to say, well, we got to see him because now all these teams have film on him, for example, and he's playing a better football team but not a great defense, and the Cincinnati game I think will be the other game. We'll learn a lot because another good football team that doesn't have a great defense as well. So, but after that, the schedule gets a lot easier.
2: Yeah, no doubt. I think I said last week, if the Saints can find a way to win one of those two games, and they're going to be an underdog in both games, but this is the NFL. They'll certainly have a shot. It'll really set them up well going forward. And the schedule really does get easy. And Las Vegas should be terrible this year. That's their first home game. Atlanta the following week. The Falcons, I don't like anything they've done. You're not exactly a big fan of their quarterback, and to put it mildly. And I agree. Shuck, it'll be important for the offense and Shuck to play well in the beginning. Detroit, their defense is suspect, and if this offense is going to click like it looked like it was doing at times against a weaker schedule in the second half of last year, that opening week will be a good time to show it.
1: Yeah, no question about that. I think Tampa Bay is a favorite in the division. I think Atlanta will be last. I think the Saints will probably fight for second place with Carolina. That's the way I see it. But, if anything's possible, if Baker Mayfield doesn't play well this season, I think he will, because I think he wants a big contract. Because if he plays well and they win the division, he's going to get a big contract. So I think he's got a lot of incentive. And so I think they have the better football team. But what do you think has to go right if the Saints not necessarily win?

0: division, but let's say the Saints are 500 and they're in the hunt for the playoffs. What three or four things do you think has to go right for the Saints?
1: One, they need to keep their wide receivers healthy because they're just not deep at that position. And it'd be interesting to see Jordan Tyson's status. Obviously, Chris Olave, he had another good. He was good in the joint practice with the Jaguars yesterday. Had a really good year last year. If he can avoid the concussions, two. But the defense, how are they going to compensate for not having DeMario Davis? Because the defense really exceeded my expectations pretty dramatically last year. Can they keep that level without DeMario Davis this year? If they can play at the level that they played at for most of last year, then I think the Saints will have a real shot to be in the running to win the division.
0: And I would add too, they're going to have to run the ball. They're going to, you know, which requires the health of Travis Etienne. Like you said, of course, Tyler Shough, his performance is going to be important as well. So always good stuff, Gary. Thanks again for joining me this afternoon.
1: Thanks for having me on.
0: Okay, good stuff there from Gary Sweet. We've got Matt Harris coming up next here live on WGSO Radio as we roll on here from Premier Nissan in Metairie, 4636 Veterans Boulevard, where Metairie meets Kenner, 6636 Veterans Boulevard. And I would just say, yeah, like I keep saying, got to have good edge rush. I know that everyone's raving about the way they played last year. Cam Jordan's out right now, for example. But, and they have to run the ball with Etienne. He has to be healthy. And Tyler Shough has to show that he can, you know, with teams having film on him now, can he still do that? And I think the question is Detroit and Cincinnati good to a test to see good football teams with that great defense. We'll be back with more of the show live right after these messages.
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0: Hey, we're back.

0: don't put a lot of stock in, you know, in training camp. And so I think I've asked you this question before, but and what you look for, but I mean, how important is, I mean, we know you look good against Jacksonville in a joint practice, but I mean, can you take that and say, man, now we've got the right Tyler Shuck, we're ready for the season? What's your interpretation when you see a guy who's not looked that great and suddenly has a great day in training?
1: Yeah, I mean, I definitely think it's a measuring stick, right? I mean, Jacksonville, you know, did pretty well last year. They come into town. You want to see how they gauge against one of the better teams in the NFL. And so, you know, I do think it was important for Shuck to show that he's capable of that, especially given his, you know, his first week or so of training camp has been kind of pretty up and down. And so you want to see him to start, you know, string together a few practices, which I think he started to see slowly. And then you want to see kind of one big leap as well. And that was certainly yesterday. So I think, you know, you can't read too much into it, but at the same time, like, it's good to get competition against another team. And by all accounts, he did pretty well.
0: Okay. Another question I got for you, because this was brought up earlier in the show, is that, you know, you don't have, like, thousands of people at these practices. And but then you get like the first units pretty much for both teams, and then they're not going to play tomorrow, right? A lot of these starters are not going to play tomorrow in the game in the dome. And it seems to me lately that we've had more issues with injuries, even but season long type injuries happening in not necessarily in preseason games, but in training camp. So there's some people think that why are we spending so scared to put our starters in these preseason games, but we have them in, which I understand you got to have them in training camp because you got to, you know, go through all the bells and whistles and all that stuff. But I mean, is there any theories? Do you agree with that? Is there any connection there that maybe we're overemphasizing training camp and we're too worried about players getting injured in exhibition games?
1: No, I mean, I think there's value in the preseason to get guys reps, to get experience in the game. I don't necessarily know how much of it you need, though. I mean, like, sitting the first preseason game, I totally understand, especially because they essentially played a preseason game yesterday, right? I mean, they played a lot of snaps. It was in a more controlled situation. There wasn't as much live tackling, but there was some. You know, it was still very competitive. They got, you know, to play, you know, pretty much 8 periods of football over, you know, a 2-hour practice. So they definitely got after it. Now, I would say, like, some of the injuries that would happen in training camp, I think, are just a byproduct of football. I wouldn't say that the Saints are having a particularly, like, excruciating camp, and that's why, you know, the injuries seem to be a little bit more than last year. But, you know, I just think stuff happens sometimes. I mean, Brian Brzee on the first day blew out his ACL, and it was on, like, kind of a non-contact thing. Like, it, you know, that's not the product of overworking or underworking. That just is an unfortunate circumstance.
0: Where are we with Jordan Tice? Because I understand that he went out with a leg injury. Have the Saints given any update on his status? I mean, obviously, we're not worried about tomorrow, but down the road, what are you hearing about Jordan Tice?
1: Yeah, we talked to Kellen Moore today, and he said that it was a hamstring injury. It's the same leg that has been bothering Tyson dating back to his final college season and through the pre-draft process. Now, Kellen Moore said that this wasn't related to his previous injuries, that the way that he was, like, you know, took the contact, it could have happened to any other player, but it's still an unfortunate blow. And, you know, the Saints right now are waiting for more information about how long he's going to be out. He was asked if it could linger into the regular season, and he said it could, but he wasn't sure. So I think it's really unfortunate. It's kind of what you were scared of when drafting Jordan Tyson, is that this hamstring injury just would be, kind of bothering him throughout his career. And now maybe it's not that. Maybe he'll be back in a week or two. But I think the Saints are at least in the evaluation mode that he might have to end some time here.
0: Yeah, that's a shame. Well, that, you know, that, obviously, as you know, that was discussed during the draft. What about tomorrow? So without a lot of starters playing, although I'm just going to say the Bills are saying they're playing all their starters. But, you know, every team's different with that in preseason. What are you looking for? What in terms of, I guess you're looking for, like, players trying to make the roster, players trying to be the backups. What are we looking for? Or us in the meeting should be looking for tomorrow afternoon.
1: Yeah, I'm really interested to see how the rookie receivers look. I mean, even though Jordan Tyson wasn't going to play and won't play, you know, Barry and Brown and Bryce Williams have had really nice camps. Can they translate that to the game? They seem to have a nice chemistry with Spencer Rattler. Like, if you want to just expand to, like, you know, the other receivers they have on the roster, I want to see if Kevin Austin, like, is Kevin Austin the fourth receiver right now? Like, where does he kind of fall in the pecking order? I want to see if they kind of screw that. Like, I'm really interested in the receivers and also the running backs. Like, I think Oscar Estimate has had a really nice camp. I think he has a good case to be the number three running back, even when Andrew Miller and Devin Neal are healthy, which they aren't right now. I can see him winning that job, and so I just want to see if it continues in the preseason.
0: All right, I'll leave you with this question. Do you think that because I think one of the keys when people ask me if they're going to be successful as a running game. Travis Etienne, do we expect to see Travis Etienne at any time in the preseason, or we're just going to have to wait till when the regular season starts?
1: I mean, I would imagine they go through the motions and play their starters at least at some point. They did last year. I mean, they have some, you know, they have these joint practices next week in L.A., so maybe the second game, but you're still going a full week after that with another practice before the regular season. Maybe they use the third game. Maybe they use the, like, I don't know. We'll have to see what Kellen Moore says, but I would be surprised if they completely avoid it. There are some coaches in the NFL that don't really value the preseason like that, but I don't think Kellen Moore is one of those guys.
0: Yeah. Okay. Well, good stuff, Matt, and I look forward to seeing you tomorrow afternoon in the game. Thanks for joining me this afternoon.
1: I appreciate it. Thank you.
0: Okay, good stuff there from Matt Patterson. Yeah, I guess every coach has a different theory on that, I guess, about playing starters at what point in the preseason. They always never want to play in the last game because that's a game before, and then you get a week off, and then the regular season starts. But the Bills and a couple of the teams have been, like, always, like, we're playing our starters. And like I said, it's just the trend seems to be that it's more dangerous. More injuries happen in training camp than they do in these exhibition games. So you have to have these guys participate in training camp because you got to learn, you got to get in shape, you got to know exactly what we're going to do this season. You know, we got to learn different plays and all the in a philosophy and all that kind of stuff. So I think that kind of comes into play in training camp. So you can't avoid that in training camp. All right, we got Hank Allen on deck live here from our community song. We'll be back with the show after these messages.
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7: Louisiana Radio Network, I'm Andrew Greenstein. ULM is expanding its health science offerings thanks to a grant of more than $2 million from the Louisiana Department of Health through the Rural Transformation Project. Dr. Wendy Bales, the dean of the ULM College of Health Sciences, says the grant will allow the school to provide well-educated medical professionals to rural hospitals.
8: They're desperately needed in our rural areas because they struggle in those hospitals to recruit. They wind up having to contract. It becomes very expensive.
7: Among the three initiatives is increasing nursing school enrollment. Lieutenant Governor Billy Nungesser and the Louisiana Office of Tourism unveiled their marketing campaign for out-of-state tourism. Nungesser says the campaign, which was unveiled during the Louisiana Travel Summit in New Orleans, is entitled Every Moment Feeds Your Soul.
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0: Well, we're back here live. A couple more segments to go here, talking Saints football here at Premier Nissan. And my next guest is with WGNO TV is Hank Allen. Hank, thanks for joining me this afternoon.
16: Hey, Mitch, always good to be with you. Hope you're staying cool.
0: Yeah, well, I'll take that over the any hurricanes or anything like that.
16: Yeah,
0: so
16: sure.
0: I we go inside, right?
16: Yeah, right.
0: I tell you what, when you go inside these days, it's a lot colder, it seems like, inside. But anyway, I want to ask you, this is an interesting debate that's come up on the show today. The Saints played a joint practice yesterday with the Jaguars, so they're playing tomorrow afternoon, and a lot of the starters played. It was, like, interesting. It was very competitive, and, you know, for a scrimmage kind of situation. But a lot of those guys will not play tomorrow afternoon when Saints fans have come and spend their money to come and see, you know, the game in the Superdome. And it seems to me the injury proclivity is more so lately in training camp than it is in these preseason games. So I'm trying to reconcile that because teams are so afraid to play their starters, right? In preseason games, they're worried they're getting hurt. And we've already had one guy out for the season in training camp. We have Jordan Tyson, who could be out for a month or so in a training camp situation. I want to get your thoughts on that.
16: Yeah, it's an interesting debate for sure. And, you know, you talk about some of these injuries, some ACLs, that sort of thing. You know, I guess it depends on what kind of injury it is. I mean, look, football is a physical sport. We know that. It is a contact sport. People are going to get injured. I think you have to prepare yourself for that. Some of these non-contact injuries, I mean, those are just freak things. There's really nothing you can do about it. You get guys that tear an Achilles or an ACL, and that kind of thing just happens. I think that's a product. What we're seeing there is just a product of the past, you know, couple of decades, athletes just getting bigger and faster and stronger. You know, but the core of their body, the internal body makeup, just can't handle that. And so, you know, I don't care if it's just running down the field or if it's, you know, whatever the case, you got guys just tearing stuff because they're not, you know, the body's not necessarily made for that. Now, there's other, obviously, football-related contact injuries that can happen, that can happen any time. So, you know, I guess that's just part of it. But I don't think you can go through – it is an interesting debate on when you play your guys versus not, and I think we've seen the NFL products in the first couple of weeks of the season in the last few years suffer because they're not getting as much, their starters anyway, are not getting as much, perhaps as much early season, preseason, or preseason time, I should say. And so you come out in these early season games, the first couple of games, and they're just sort of a crapshoot because nobody's had the reps, but in you know, game mode that maybe they were 10 or 15 years ago. So I think the product has suffered because of that. And then it's just sort of a crapshoot on whether or not you win these games. So, you know, I'm of the mindset that you should, at least by the second or third preseason game, you should at least give your starters probably about a half to go to get ready. Because if not, you're just kind of jumping right into the fire with no preparation. But I mean, at the end of the day, training camp injuries, I think, are going to continue to happen simply because you have guys just lifting more weight. You know, everybody talks about the nutrition and how finely tuned the athletes are nowadays. Well, I'd have to look at the numbers because I may be wrong, and we all may be wrong. But I don't think that we had as many, you know, preseason just training camp injuries back in 1970 as we do now. I'd need to see the stats on that. But I would argue in all sports that it happens more. Just because these athletes are bigger, faster, stronger, and even though they're better athletes, it doesn't mean they're better condition for what they're doing, if that makes sense.
0: Well, and if that's true, then I would think, and then you got to remember, too, that there's this universal theory in the NFL that if we can't play our stars in the last game, we just can't take a chance, because the next game is a regular season game, why not just play them in the last game, because you're going to have a break. So, in other words, there's at least a week break in between the last preseason game. I think it's almost 2 weeks, actually. Yeah, I think it's 2 weeks because it's a week and a half for the opening, the Super Bowl champion game. So you're talking about if you don't play If you play your starter in the second preseason game, they're not going to play another game for a month, right? Because they're going to have the second preseason game. I mean, the third preseason game, then they're going to have
16: at least three weeks.
0: Yeah, so why not play them on the last preseason game? What's the difference between playing? You know what I'm saying? The risk is the same. The risk is the same.
16: I think it's more. I mean, you know, if you go into a situation where everybody's going 100 miles an hour, to me, you're better off coming in going 80 than you are going 30. You know what I'm saying? Like, I find the risk more when you have guys just sitting out for so long, to your point, and then all of a sudden you put them in game speed and you expect all these guys to be at game speed and perform at game speed. That's hard to just jump right into, in my opinion.
0: Yeah, so I agree with you on that. So that way, all right, we're so scared they're going to get injured, although they could get injured. You got to have training camp. You got to participate in training camp because you have to learn what you're going to do. You have to make sure you're in good season condition, right? You need to know what the scheme's going to be on both sides, the plays, all that kind of stuff. So you have to participate in training camp where we've already had some pretty rough training camp. But then don't play them in the first two playoff games. Play them in the last playoff game so at least they get – it's almost like right before the playoffs, right? Should you play your best players if you've already clinched whatever seed you're going to have in the playoffs? Should we play them in the last game? And I think you do because especially if you have the bye week, you're lucky 3 weeks before playing.
16: Yeah, exactly. 100%.
0: I've never thought that the thinking was at the highest level in all these sports, really, with these coaches. For example, this thing about going for two and looking at some chart or whatever and going for two in the first half is insane to me. It's just
16: I agree.
0: The coach, I forgot his name, the ex-quarterback for the Bills who coached the Colts, did that. I'm like, this dude cannot be my coach. I can't have a guy like this. This is what's his name? The coach of Detroit? Every time he's going for it on fourth down. And even Brian Kelly did it at LSU. He kept doing it. He kept missing it. It's like, dude, at a certain point, you should learn that it's not working.
16: You know, you and I are two grumpy old men. And, you know, that's the world that I hate nowadays, not just in sports, but everything, just in terms of metrics. It's like, yeah, I get what the numbers and the metrics say, but at some point we have to factor in common sense here and what makes more sense. And so, that's, you know, you and I just get so annoyed at these scenarios because of those reasons.
0: Yeah, it's like the eyeball test, it's like in common sense. It's like, coach, like that's why I've said I've legislated, not only legislate's a strong word, that there should be a guy like me or you on the sideline standing next to every head coach. Like, even in basketball, I think you could argue that too. Like, when you're up by three with like under 10 seconds to go, let's foul and not give them a chance to tie the game, for example. And even in baseball, there's scenarios as well. But I just don't – but that, you know, and you ask that question and you never get a real great answer about that. Yes,
16: but you call it a common sense consultant. But at the very least, I think there should be a clock consultant because you and I got a buddy that drives him nuts. You know, I know you do too. It's you know, when these guys are messing up these end-of-game or end-of-half scenarios with the clock, I think you should have a clock management coach at least on the side there to be able to just solely focus on what makes the most sense with the time when the coach has so, you know, the head coach has so much going on. Because you see so many end-of-half and end-of-game scenarios just get squandered because the whole clock management just runs afoul.
0: Yeah, you'd have to add timeout too.
16: Yeah.
0: Like I used to say coaches need to go to timeout school, for example.
16: Right.
0: So you're right. It's the same scenario. Like I just – you're right. There's got to, and I tell guys like who cover the, you know, the Saints, whoever, and they look at me like I'm speaking a foreign language. They don't get it. And so that doesn't put any pressure on these coaches because most of the media don't understand that. Some do, some don't.
16: Right.
0: The ones who do, they get fired generally.
16: Right.
0: There's guys like ESPN or Fox, who was that bald guy I used to love in the morning, breakfast ball, who said a lot of stuff. I said, oh, they fired that guy.
16: No, you can't make any waves.
0: So, but anyway, it's good. So good talking, man. I think we got like a minute or so. So what do you expect to see tomorrow? I mean, we're going to have a lot of guys, I guess, just fighting for, second string, for example, roster spots, I guess. That's pretty much what we're going to see tomorrow.
16: Yeah, these tickets should, I don't know what the prices are. I know the upper deck ones are real cheap. They should cap all of them, I think, at probably $45 or $50. Because like you said, you're not getting anything of what you'd like to get in terms of when you pay for these things. But, roster spots, you look to see who the backups are. Certainly the backup quarterbacks, you like to see who seems to be taking the lead in that maybe number two role. You look for some other talent at the skill positions. To me, that's what I look at during these preseason games. Do you have a couple other guys that can catch a ball? Maybe a couple extra corners that can defend, that sort of thing. And it'll be interesting to see how the season goes. I just checked the schedule before you and me came on. I looked at the Saints kind of optimistically at 10-7, but that included a bunch of toss-up games. I think that division is still just horrible. They've got some toss-up. What the Steelers are going to do with the new coach. Toss-up games in there. Ravens with a new coach. So the Saints have a chance, but, also it's only Chuck's second year, and I think everybody may be a little bit giddy on them. After about six or seven games, so you still have a very small sample size to see how this is going to work out.
0: Yeah, we'll see. Okay, good stuff. Thanks again for joining me this afternoon.
16: All right, man. Have a good weekend, man.
0: Okay, good stuff. Yeah, I'm waiting on that. I'm not making my predictions too early. I got to see a little bit more. I know preseason doesn't mean a lot, but I got to see a little more. I want to see what their health status is going to be going into season. And I'm trying to watch some other NFL games too, like I did last night, maybe tonight as well, to see other teams, see how they're doing. All right, we're going to wrap it up with Ian Cummings, who covers the whole NFL live right after these messages.
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0: All right, our final segment of the show. We'll be back, of course, live next Friday here every Friday, 12 to 2 at Premier Nissan, 6636 Veterans Boulevard, PremierNissan.net, 504-226-8163. Every day they're open except Sunday, 9 to 8, and a great selection of new, used cars, trucks, SUVs, Jeeps, etc. I want to thank, of course, Patty back in the studio, BJ as well, WGSO Radio. Great guest today. Corey Walton with Denver 7, former New Orleanian who covers the Denver sports market. DeMaurice Smith, former our executive director of the NFLPA. We had my buddy Marco running for judge. Good for him to stop by. Gary Smith with The Advocate. Matt Paris with The Advocate. Hank Allen with WGNO TV. Of course, Craig Collins, who hosts us every Friday here at the GM here at Premier News. So we're going to finish with from the Pro Football Sports Network, Ian Cummings. Ian, thanks for joining me this afternoon.
16: Yeah, absolutely. It's good to be back on with you.
0: Oh, yeah. Let's we're going to keep that going during the season. So let me ask you first, the Vegas total, 8.5 for the Saints. I haven't made my predictions yet because I just said when I finished the last segment, I really need to see. I want to watch some of the teams the Saints are going to play this year, although I think the schedule does not look very difficult after the first 2 weeks. And also, you know, I want to see how the Saints play. I know they're not going to play the Stars probably tomorrow, for example. But you think that's a good number? Because, of course, most of the people I talked to, New Orleans people, think that that's low, that the Saints will win more. I think it's 7.5, I believe, is the number. That they will be win not 8 or 9 or 10 games. What are you hearing on your end or maybe in Vegas? What do you think Vegas is thinking coming up with that number? I think it's 7.5, actually.
16: Yeah, I mean, 7.5 feels like the right number for me as far as a midpoint. I think the Saints team is one of the more enigmatic in the entire league when you look at what's Tyler Shuck going to be, right? How are the offensive pieces going to gel? And I know they're sitting their entire first-team offense for the first preseason game, which I think is smart when you see how many injuries this team has already had to deal with this offseason. But I think I would lean toward a little bit under 7.5 myself personally, but I think that's the right range for it. I think peak end potential, right? And I think the big wild card is playing in the NFC South. You have a lot of susceptible teams who you could potentially benefit from. And like you said, that middle season stretch after they play the Lions, Ravens, you got the Raiders, Falcons, Vikings, Giants, Steelers, Browns, Panthers. Again, a lot of winnable games in that stretch. So in my opinion, it comes down to how the offense gels, how the defense stays healthy. But I think 7-8, it's between the 7-8 window for me. I think that's the right ball.
0: I mean, you think about, except for the first two games, maybe at Chicago, at Cincinnati. I mean, other than those four, I think every other game pretty much is winnable, in my opinion. So that makes – and in the NFC South, again, if you go by history, has not been very impressive. I put Tampa as a favorite. Because I think Baker Mayfield's going to really be motivated to have a good season on the last year of a contract. Because he knows if he has a great season, and let's say Tampa Bay wins the division, gets the plus, maybe wins a game, maybe not, then he'll get a big contract, even if it's not with Tampa. And I think Atlanta's terrible. I think they're going to be worse to the team in the division. But outside that, although Arizona's making me a little more interesting with Blood at running back, you know, if they get the right quarterback there, they could be a little more dangerous than that. But the Saints are playing the Raiders, for example. They get to play Atlanta twice. I mean, it's a divisional rivalry kind of deal. But isn't that where the calculations coming into play, where the NFC South is considered, again, the weakest division in the NFL?
19: Oh, yeah, for sure. And I think Baker Mayfield, you mentioned it, he's going to have a chip on his shoulder. And I think last year he wasn't playing fully healthy, so you'd think if he can get back to full health, maybe he can pull out some better stats and production, things like that. But the Panthers, Bryce Young still has not fully won me over. I know they lost Chris Brazel early in the offseason in that defense. You know, they're adding pieces, but still a little uncertain. And then you mentioned it, the Falcons. I actually like the Falcons roster, but they lost Jalen Walker at the edge, who's a big blow, and then that QB position still very much unsettled. The Saints are a very I use this word a lot, and there's a reason for it, but volatile, right? I think at their peak potential, their peak projection, we could maybe see them steal 10-11 wins. I think in this division, if this division skews weak enough, but it all comes down to the health of the Saints. Because, again, I think Tyler Shough showed a lot of good things last year. I have confidence in the offensive line. If they can stay healthy, Kellen Moore's weapons, Jordan Tyson, if he can stay healthy. I know he's been dealing with a hamstring injury already, and that was a big conversation with him as a prospect. And then we know the defense. They already lost Brian Brzee as well, Chase Young, Cam Jordan, right? So they're healthy, but Jordan, I think, has been dealing with something too. So health is going to be the biggest thing. I think the continued projection is going to be the biggest thing, because the NFC South does remain susceptible for a lot of reasons. I think the Buccaneers, if Baker Mayfield can play as well as he's been in the past, like, the defense did improve too, adding Reuben Bain. I think they're the biggest threat, but still very much a winnable division and a lot of good areas on the schedule.
0: So, yeah, I agree with pretty much what you said. And they've already, they're not off to a great injury. So Breeze is out for the season. Cam Jordan's not available at this point. Jordan Tyson goes out with a hamstring issue yesterday in that joint practice with the Jaguars. That's not a good sign. And then the thing that I just don't understand, I don't dislike Spencer Rattler, but I just don't think you go into a season with a guy like that as a backup. He's got a terrible record as a starter. I know the team wasn't very good that he was there, but he really hasn't shown. I know people are telling me, like, oh, yeah, he's looked great in training camp. I don't think training camp means a lot. So maybe he'll look better in it, because I'm sure they'll play him in the preseason. But if he's going to be, because I'm hearing that Zach Wilson has not looked good at all, so he's going to be the third string at best, then you're going into a season with Spencer Rattler as your backup, and if Tyler Shough gets hurt or doesn't play well, and you have to make a move, it's just not a good situation. That's why, Ian, I think that I'm concerned, and that will have some factor in terms of how I give, what number I give the Saints. Even though I agree with you, the schedule's very easy.
19: Yeah, and I think, honestly, the whole situation, and let's be honest, when we're talking about backup QBs, there is some level of tempering expectations, right? They're a backup QB for a reason. There's 32 of them, right? And Spencer Rattler, I think the best thing, like, a lot of teams, all you can hope for is a QB who you can keep in the scheme, at least keep them familiar with the scheme. So, you know, I understand why they stuck with him, right? I think it honestly lengthens the leash for Tyler Shough, right? Even if he takes some lumps early on in the season, I don't think you have to worry about, pulling him out early and kind of reducing his confidence. Like, he's there. You're going to let him get a rhythm, right? Let him get settled in as the starter, no matter what happens the first couple weeks, right, against a couple of good defenses. And I think ultimately for the Saints, hopefully you don't have to worry about the backup QB position at all. Hopefully that guy can just stay on the bench. Tyler Shough does his thing. And ultimately, if Shough can stay healthy and stay productive, I do think this offense looks good on paper, right? But again, health is always going to be the biggest variable, particularly with the Saints team. And we've already seen it start to rear its ugly head. So I'm hoping they get a clean bill moving forward.
0: Yeah. I pretty much concur with what you said. What are we looking for? We only have 30 seconds to go. We'll have you on again. I was going to ask you with the recipe for success this season, but we'll have time to do that again. But Ian, thanks again for joining me this afternoon.
19: Yeah, thanks for having me. Always appreciate it.
0: All right, well, again, we got to wrap it up. We'll be back next Friday lunchtime live here talking Saints football, and we'll recap the preseason game, talk more through training camp. So everybody have a great weekend, and we will talk to you next Friday.
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2: News this hour at Town Hall. I'm Bob Agnew in Washington. The Democrat National Committee ruling out 2 out of the 5 cities on a short list to host the 2028 presidential convention. Here's correspondent Laura Winters.
3: Atlanta has not hosted the DNC convention since 1988, and it will not be hosting delegates in 2028. The DNC eliminating Atlanta and Chicago after leaders visiting 5 cities to check out logistics. Boston, Denver, and Philadelphia remain in the running. Republicans have already picked Houston, Texas for their 2028 convention. Laura Winters, Atlanta, Georgia.
2: The president is reportedly still deciding who he wants to replace his White House press secretary, who is leaving in 10 days. A lot of speculation as to who he will select to replace Caroline Leavitt. She's leaving at the end of this month to spend time at home with her 2-year-old son and her 3-month-old daughter. The White House is taking action to bring down the cost of beef. Here's correspondent Willie Nelson.
4: President Trump is temporarily waiving higher tariffs on ground beef imports for the next 90 days. The move allows up to 300,000 metric tons of ground beef into the country without the usual higher out-of-quota tariffs. The president says the imported beef will be sold at 25% below current market prices to help lower costs for American families while the domestic cattle herd rebuilds. Willie Nelson, Washington.
2: The U.S. military says a chartered aircraft carrying 8 people crashed at a remote radar site in Western Alaska, killing all on board. The crash happened on Thursday near Cape Newenham Long Range Radar Site Airport, approximately 450 miles west of Anchorage. And that's Clint Johnson with the National Transportation Safety Board, who said earlier there were 2 pilots and 6 passengers on board. The Federal Aviation Administration says the plane had taken off from Anchorage and crashed early yesterday afternoon just west of Cape Newenham. On Wall Street, it's a booming session. The Dow up more than 300 points. This is townhall.com.
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2: We now know who will serve the rest of former California Congressman Eric Swalwell's House term, which comes to an end in January.
6: California State Senator Ayesha Wahab has won a special election to fill the Democrat seat, defeating Bay Area Rapid Transit Director Melissa Hernandez. Swalwell, who was running for California governor, ended his campaign and quit Congress in April after he was accused of sexual harassment and assault, allegations he denies. Wahab and Hernandez will face off again in November, an election to determine who will serve the next full 2-year term. Rich Thomason reporting.
2: Candidates are staking out their positions on AI data centers ahead of the November midterms. Critics of data centers popping up around the country complain they amount to unsightly intrusions into communities, damage the environment, and suck up too much energy. President Trump is a big supporter. Many Republicans agree, but all the candidates concerned about how voters may react because they are concerned about the data centers. More at Town Hall.
7: Thunderstorms around scattering this afternoon and going to be dissipating early tonight. We'll have limited chances of rain tomorrow and Sunday, and we're back to more heat. Some rain, cool spots in some areas, all coming to an end. Going to be warm and humid still, even if you had some cooling effect temporarily for the weekend. Starting around upper 70s to about 80 to upper 90s tomorrow. Possibly even a 100 by Sunday. Sunshine each afternoon, partly cloudy skies mostly, with a chance of isolated thunderstorms for the weekend. Ralph Sanji, WGSO. 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

0: For the food show, I'm Marianne Fitzmaurice. It'd be great if you called and talked about food. 504-556-9696. I give that number out almost as automatically as saying who I am. And that's because for the longest time, this show has been a participatory one, which is that we share information about meals that we've had or food in any way, really, in any way at all. If you are cooking something or just even reading about something, we'll take it. We love to talk about food on this show. Today is National Croissant Day. I don't know. I've never been all that big a croissant person. I don't know why. I guess I've also never been a biscuit person necessarily, which is odd because I love scones. So I don't know, go figure, or a strawberry shortcake. But these croissants today are kind of complicated. They're, you know, it's funny. I was reading something and I think it might have been for New Orleans. I'm not sure. I've talked before about cross lamination in croissants. And Mary Lee and I, who go to bakeries whenever we're somewhere, have seen these cross laminated croissants and flaky pastries in other places, but not here. And I believe they're making their way here now. We actually are going to be talking to Jeremy Fogg at 3 o'clock. He is, if you remember, someone that we had on the show, I don't know, maybe 3 years ago, when he had the adorable little Mays Bake Shop, which is on, or was on, Dryads, right across from the pizza place that everybody likes, which I keep forgetting about. Whenever I'm talking about great New York pizza, I totally forget that pizza. It's good pizza. It is good New York style pizza. And honestly, it is probably the best true New York style pizzeria, and I'm talking about the physical space, of any of the New York style pizzas we have in town. There is a distinct look and feel and vibe of a New York pizzeria. Now, not the 2026 versions, those are different. But the old versions, the ones that you think of when you think of walking into a walk-up in New York City, which is completely unadorned, it is as bare bones as you can get. It is cases of usually flour and grease-smudged pizzas that sit there, having been baked earlier, and then you order a slice, they throw it in the oven, the slamming door ovens, which is what I call them. And then you get a delicious New York style pizza. I am not in any way implying that this one, I think it's Z's is what it's called, has any smudges on the glass. I did not notice anything like that. It is quite clean in terms of pizzerias, but it's got a look to it, meaning that it is totally minimalist. It's a counter. They have the boxes stacked for you to order the pizza, and that is what you get. And there really aren't any other places in the city that follow that physical look. But anyway, I got way off on the subject because I feel bad about always neglecting that pizzeria when I talk about the great pizzerias of New York style pizza in this town. There are five of them, and I always forget Z's. Anyway, across the street from there, and I think Lucy Boone Ice Cream is also next door to Z's, and directly across the street in an adorable little shop, old-fashioned looking bakery, was a bakery called Mae's Bake Shop, M-A-E, which is an old-fashioned name. And I think it was his grandmother that he named it after. And I loved it. It had to quiches. It had real brownies, the kind you are thinking about when you think of a brownie, which are not the kind that you usually get now. They had chocolate chip cookies and other relics of the past in terms of baked goods. I think they also may have had like a cornmeal cookie or something, or a jalapeno cookie, which is what I think of with the newfangled bakeries, and I have a love-hate relationship with them. But if you're going to ask me if I want to go to a bakery that is old-fashioned in nature, I would say yes, but not too old-fashioned. It's really interesting about bakeries. It's just, there's the Gambinos, the Swiss bakery. What else is there? Maurice's French pastries. What else is in that category, Patty? I don't do a lot of Heidel's, I would say. And
1: Yeah.
0: Heidel's is not really that old. So I'm talking about, like, Gambino's been around for a while. Maurice's has been around about the same time, I would say, that Heidel's has.
1: Swiss
0: Swiss has
1: bakery.
0: been around for 100 years, right?
1: I
0: I think
1: think
0: it's
1: so,
0: 100 years.
1: yeah.
0: So there are old-fashioned bakeries like Gambino's and Swiss, and then there are what I consider to be old-fashioned bakeries now, like Maurice's and Heidel's, and then there's the new kids. And the new kids have distinctions like they're open 4 days a week, or they're open, 7 hours a day. And they're none of them are open in the afternoon. None of them. That's across the board. And you will see things that are really different in those bakeries, like rye flour being used, or cornmeal cookies, or jalapeno cookies. These things are not what I think of when I think of bakeries. And so I kind of go back to the middle of the road, which is IU Bakehouse, Maze Bake Shop. They have great things, but they also have unusual things. To me, the biscuit at IU is just killer. It's so good. Anyway, all of those things are they're all part of the bakery world now. It didn't used to be where we had the newfangled crowd, but we do. Anyway, Jeremy Fogg would have fallen into the newfangled crowd, but it had an old traditional spirit to it. And I think they were open till 3, which made it kind of late for bakeries of that ilk. Anyway, he eventually had to close Maze Bake Shop, and he is now the corporate chef for French Truck Coffee. And he will be with us at 3. And I guess we can talk a little bit about croissants. I don't remember seeing croissants at his Maze Bake Shop. Croissants are their own kind of thing. They're very time-consuming. They take an extra amount of skill that brownies don't or cookies don't. And when you get a good croissant, it is impressive. And these

0: laminated croissants are a whole different ball game. All right, we're going to take a break and be back with more of the food show after this.
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2: I won't dance, don't ask me. I won't dance, don't ask me. I won't dance, madame, with you.
0: 0-80-556-9696 is the number. I want to tell you about Sophie's out there in River Ridge. Sophie's is a cute place. It is a comfortable restaurant. It is pretty no frills. It's about the food, and the food is comfort food, and it's delicious. Sophie's used to be open, I think, 5 days a week. It's now open, actually 6 days a week. It's now open all 7 days. They have added brunch to their list of offerings, and they are doing culinary, and I'll tell you about that in a second. Sophie's is open Monday and Tuesday from 5 to 9, Wednesday and Thursday, 11 to 9, Friday, 11 to 10, Saturday, they have the now bottomless mimosa brunch from noon to 3, and then they open again at 5 and go to 10 for regular dining service. On Sunday, they're open 11 to 3 for that bottomless mimosa brunch. Sophie's is out there in River Ridge. It is at 10316 Jefferson Highway. This is right in the curve, not the curve, but it's right where Little Farms runs into Jefferson Highway. It's a little bit west of there, a little bit west of the light. Sophie's is brought to you by the folks that brought us Porter and Luke, so you know that you're going to get a delicious meal of delicious comfort food. There are fried seafood platters, oysters, gulf, and shrimp. Those are all separate. They have their signature dishes, like the Eggplant Sophie, which is 3 fried eggplant medallions or angel hair pasta with a delicious crawfish and shrimp sauce. They have things like burgers. They have steaks or a steak, an 8-ounce prime filet. My favorite club in the whole wide world is there. They have a great flatbread section on their menu. My favorite of that is the muffaletta flatbread. It is fantastic. Good shareables like the hot blue crab dip, West Indies crab salad, good meatballs, a nice red sauce. They have salads like the house, a wedge, and a Caesar, but they have a special shrimp and avocado salad and another one of those signature dishes, the triple wedge. It is 3 wedges of iceberg lettuce, not the whole size, like a little half of the quarter. So I guess like a fourth. No, it's not a fourth. It'd be an eighth of a head of iceberg per wedge. And one of them has the shrimp remoulade. One has the crab meat ravigotte. And the third one has fried oysters and blue cheese. All the dressings are homemade. They have a great kids menu. Soup du jour and a gumbo every day, brunch on Saturday and Sunday, and Sophie's is doing culinary. I will share that menu with you right now. The lunch menu at Sophie's is 2 courses, 2 choices per course. It is $27. They have fried green tomato. They have a wedge salad. The second course is the chicken cutlet panini. This is interesting. It's got prosciutto pesto and a fig glaze as part of that dish. Charbroiled salmon with Brabant potatoes and a vegetable. That's the other choice for dinner. Their menu is $58. It is 3 courses, smoked chicken andouille gumbo or soup du jour. They have the meatballs and ricotta or meatball and ricotta. For a second course, they have Tom's favorite fish of the Gulf, the charbroiled salmon or a 14-ounce veal chop. Third course is that chocolate overload cake. It is $58. This is Sophie's out there in River Ridge. You can call them for more information. It is 504-943-7799. They are located at 10316 Jefferson Highway. You can also visit them at Sophie's of River Ridge.

0: I like them as a sandwich bread. First time I ever saw that was at Copeland's, and it was their burger, I think, they served on a croissant, and it had their tiger sauce or something like that. And it's really good. Have you ever had that croissant hamburger at Copeland's, Patty? It's
1: No, I
0: good.
1: have not.
0: But usually you see croissants if they are not being used as a breakfast food. They're somebody's sandwich. So chicken salad is usually used on a croissant. I don't see this as often as I do a biscuit sandwich, but an egg sandwich with bacon and cheese for breakfast is also something you see fairly often at bakeries or restaurants, really. Pretty much universally. So croissants are not only good for breakfast, they are a lunch item as well. Let's see what Tom said under the, oh yeah, it's National Croissant Day. A croissant is a square of dough folded over and rolled many times to create layers with butter between the layers. Then the baker rolls it up along the diagonal, curves it around into a crescent. That seems to make it bake better as the layers pop up a bit as they bake. Tom said he's been told that a proper croissant will curl up. A proper croissant will curl up into a crescent in the oven on its own. The mythology of the croissant is that it was invented during the Ottoman Empire siege of Vienna, and that it represents the crescent of the Islamic invaders. Tom said he doesn't believe it's true. They don't seem to have made the scene until the middle 1800s when the Turkish Empire was crumbling. And why would the Viennese want to remind themselves of the crescent at a time like that? A well-made croissant is a rare thing indeed. Most of them, especially the ones you get in supermarkets, are pretty bad. The good ones contain so much butter, it's absurd to add any more. They have an interesting texture that has a certain pull to it, but it's quite different from bread. The yeast component is less than in most breads, and the water content of the butter gives it that intriguing crust that shatters into a million thin flakes. The temptation to warm a croissant is strong, but resist it. A hot croissant collapses on itself. Slightly warm is as far as Tom ever went. The temperature inside a baker's glass seems to be about perfect. Freshness is a big issue. While you can keep a croissant in good shape, wrapped and refrigerated for a day or two, they're best within a few hours after they emerge from the oven. I don't know how many of you have been to bakeries where you can watch what's going on. But this bakery that Mary Lee and I discovered in Reno, and somehow or another, it is added a location in Nashville, so I got to have it twice in 1 year. But it is it's a bakery that you can see into the back, but there is a glass of just croissant making. And there are several people that are doing it back there, and they are folding and cutting and triangulating and all these things, and then they put the croissants in the oven. My daughter makes croissants and she makes fantastic ones, but it is a lot of work. And I don't think she does it very often because of that, but I think it is an extraordinary amount of work. Anyway, if you are into croissants, I would like to hear about your favorite ones around town. Edible dictionary word from the almanac today is Cornish. Pasty. No, not pasty. Whenever I see that word, I get very stressed about whether or how to pronounce it. And it's even pronounced here phonetically in front of me, and I said it the wrong way. I don't know, it must be Freudian or something, but we all know what that word that I just said was. But the proper word to pronounce, or the proper way to pronounce this is pasty. It's a Cornish pastry. I have to say, I'm not really a big fan of it. It's a meat pie, essentially, but I don't like what's inside of it. And I'm not even all that crazy about the dough on the outside. I feel like we here in Louisiana have the best version of the fundamental handheld meal. The Natchitoches meat pie, or any meat pie that we do with a crust that is not puff pastry, although I'll eat those too, but an actual pie crust that is the envelope for, well, in some cases, crawfish stuff, but in others, meat, like a chili kind of thing or a ground meat mixture. I put cheese in my meat pies and it gives them extra flavor and texture. And if I do say so myself, my meat pies are pretty darn good. But these Cornish pasties, in my view, do not have all that great a crust. I've seen it flaky, but it's not as good as ours. And then the interior of a Cornish pasty is, well, it's British. Enough said about that, really. Is better known in Cornwall, England, than the Cornish hen is this meat-filled baked turnover made with pie crust is part of the traditional presentation. The seam is folded over and crimped in such a way as to resemble a braid along the curved edge. The classic filling is beef with cubes of potatoes and rutabagas. The Brits call this last turnip-like vegetable swede, all in a thick brown gravy. They've always been popular, but in recent years, chains of shops specializing in pasties have spread. They fill the pies with many non-traditional things, from seafood to cheese, as well as sweets. Some are even made with meat on one end of the pasty and sweet fillings on the other to make a whole meal. Doesn't that sound awful? I mean, it does to me. Patty, do you think that sounds awful to have sweet things and other things in the same crust? I mean,
1: I don't know. I think it depends on what they are.
0: well, if you had like a jam and then you had traditional meat pie fillings and they were in the same crust, would that offend you?
1: Yeah, I don't think I'd like that.
0: Yeah. So I don't like these things because when you see what the traditional filling is, I think I remember the traditional fillings that we had. First of all, people in the UK are not known for eating well. I know there are people out there screaming at the radio who may be Brits, or they may have gone to London and had a great meal in one of the celebrity chef restaurants, but generally speaking, their food is very peasant-y. Meat, potatoes, peas, But this development of Cornish pasties, where they are becoming more Americanized, is first of all a good development because what they had was not all that good, but really very non-traditional. I have not run across a Cornish pasty over here. My sister went to a restaurant up in, I guess, Wisconsin that serves them and made her husband drive well out of the way to have one. And I warned her that they were going to be disappointing, and they were. If they're traditional, they are. So, I mean, I guess if we did a Cornish pasty down here and filled it with our kind of flavorings, it might have more potential. But I gotta say, not a fan of it at all. And still don't respect it enough, I guess, to pronounce it correctly. This is the Cornish pasty. If you have been to, I would say, England anywhere. I don't think I've seen them in London. I'm trying to remember where I did see them. I think it was Bath, as they say. But so that's right outside of London. I mean, it's not that far. But originally, it is called a Cornish pasty because it originated in Cornwall, which is a place I've not been to but would like to go. 556-9696 is the number. We're going to be talking to Jeremy Fogg from the French Truck Empire, I guess, is the word to use there. He is the corporate chef. I'm glad he landed. I knew he would, and I'm glad he landed in a good spot. So we will be talking to him at 3 o'clock about French truck pastries. It's 2:30, time for the news now from Louisiana Radio Network. We'll be back right after
2: Louisiana Radio Network. I'm Andrew Greenstein. Louisiana lawmakers heard from frustrated foster parents upset that they're receiving less money from the state to provide care for kids in state custody. Starting July 1st, DCFS raised the foster care board rate payments from $600 to $900 a month, but stopped reimbursing families for incidental expenses. Danielle Allay from Franklin Parish says it was packaged as a raise for foster parents, but in reality, that's not the case.
3: It's actually been a consolidation or just a reallocation. Nothing is really going to go up.
2: ULM receives a grant of more than $2 million from the Louisiana Department of Health through its Rural Transformation Project, allowing it to expand its health science offerings. Dr. Wendy Bales, the dean of the ULM College of Health Sciences, says the grant will allow the college to admit more students.
4: They already turn multiple students away. This opens up opportunity for us to admit additional students into our programs versus having to turn them away for another semester. So it's a win for everyone.
2: LRN.
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14: I'll take Manhattan, the Bronx, and Staten Island, too.
0: Alrighty, do we have AWG still on, Patty?
1: We do. There? We do.
0: Come on in.
15: Hello, how are you doing?
0: I'm all right. How about you?
15: Doing pretty good. Man, a funny thing happened to me yesterday. So I was listening to the show, and I'm thinking, man, this just sounds like I've been there before.
0: Yes, you it had.
15: It was 5 minutes into it. I was like, wait a minute. This is a repeat. Darn it.
0: So are you asking for an explanation? I got sick right before the show, and I just I started throwing up, and I felt that it would be, first of all, gross to be talking about food in that condition. And I actually could have done a show for the second hour, but it was just right there that I was having, so it was like a reaction to something that I ate, and I'm sorry that I just couldn't throw up and talk at the same time. And once we load something in, it's for the whole thing. So I could have maybe called and said, you know what, I'm fine, but I can't really, because you got to make that decision ahead of time. So anyway, my apologies for making that. Have to scratch your head.
15: Patty, we miss you.
0: Was it the thank you. Was it the very day before that you played, Patty? What show was it that you all played?
1: We played the day before with the one with Pat Gallagher.
0: Yeah, so it was literally the day before.
1: Yes, yes.
0: Sorry. Yeah. I don't have to give you a little list. Yeah, anyway. Well, you know, it's better than what else is out there. You don't want to hear people screaming at each other. You can listen to talk about food. There you go. Anyway.
15: That's right.
0: I was trying to decide if I should explain my absence, but since you put me on the spot, I did. All right, go ahead.
15: Sorry.
0: That's okay. Go ahead.
15: All right, so this is going to be a two-part kind of thing. So I'm going to tell you a little bit about our culinary experience last night.
0: Okay.
15: But I'm not going to talk about the food. I am just going to talk about the experience first.
0: Okay.
15: Are you okay with that? And I'll call you back next week, and we'll talk about the food.
0: Okay. All right.
15: Better. It's just because I'm not going to have enough time. So, so we went to what I think is the finest restaurant in the city of New Orleans and maybe elsewhere. And you're going to tell me where we went. Well, I think you know where we went because I mentioned it. But anyhow, so when you walk in, somebody's there to open up the door for you, which is awesome. It doesn't always happen unless somebody's coming or going. And when you walk up to the reservation stand, they welcome you and greet you by name. And then they direct you following one of the staff members. And there is the gauntlet that you walk through of maybe 10 or 15 servers. Everyone's got a smile on their face. Everyone is greeting you, welcoming you, hoping you have a good experience. Feel free to flag me down if you need anything. And I got to tell you, it's just such a wonderful experience to go to Commander's Palace. There's nothing else like it in the city of New Orleans that I have found. Nothing. Now, there are a lot of great restaurants, as we know, but there's nothing like that.
0: Yes.
15: Nothing like that at all.
0: It's like I say, go to Commander's Palace if you want to feel like a rock star. Go to Commander's Palace for that. They will greet you in a way that it is absolutely unique.
15: And you could be an average AWG guy, and they still treat you fabulously. It's amazing.
0: It's outstanding. It is outstanding. Yes. Agreed.
15: It really is. It's fabulous. It's. I told my wife, and it's actually probably been, I bet it's been a couple of years since we've been there. And I told her, I said, you know what? We're gonna make a standing quarterly visit here. Because it was so, so wonderful and such a great experience. And like you said, it makes you feel like you're a rock star, even if you're an average Joe.
0: Now, let me ask you this. Hold on. Let me ask you this. Whenever you say that, what you just said, do you ever actually follow through and do it? Like, I can't tell you the amount of times I say to the person I'm with, we got to come here more often, but then we never do. Do you follow up on that?
15: I like every meal.
0: What's that?
15: We say that at every meal.
0: Oh, okay. Well, I don't say it at every meal.
15: Not every meal, but a lot of them.
0: There are some and I go, you know, this is so special. We have to do it more often, but I never do. You know, so I'm glad to hear that you said that about Commanders and that maybe you'll do it.
15: Yeah, I think we will, because we even started mentioning some of the people that we want to go with. And, you know, one is my mom. We want to take my mom. And then, you know, both of our friends. And it's just a great experience. Now, I will tell you something that happened to me many years ago, probably 15, 20 years ago. So we used to go to Commander's, I don't know, two or three times a year. We'd go there for my wife's birthday. We'd go there for her cousin's birthday. And then we may go there for something else. And then as the family grew, I mean, we brought our kids with us everywhere. But it wasn't, I don't know, I just didn't feel like I wanted to bring them to Commander's Palace all the time because they'd get spoiled and think that's the way life is. So we just went sporadically. But anyway, what I was going to say is about 10, I don't know, 10, 15 years ago, I got into this funk where every restaurant I went to, the food just tasted average.
0: The experience
15: was okay, but the food, it just nothing wowed me. And so we had made a reservation to go to Commander's, and I told my wife, I said, oh, I can't wait to go there because I know it's going to be just overwhelmingly wonderful. And I got there, and it was just, and I knew it was me. It was my taste. They say your taste changes every 7 years. And I didn't like that at all because I just wasn't enjoying food the way that I like to enjoy food. But
0: so I'm puzzled. Did it meet your expectations, or you were disappointed?
15: When? Last night?
0: Yeah.
15: Oh, it was unbelievably awesome.
0: Oh, okay. Okay, good.
15: The food was over the top. Everything was great. The service was so good. So my wife and daughter, I'm sorry, I paused because there's a guy that just passed me in one of these one-wheeled electric seatless unicycles.
0: distracted you for a second? Okay.
15: Yeah, I'm still distracted. That's a death wish. Anyhow, the food was really good. I'm not going to talk about it until I call next week. But the server was bringing my wife iced tea. She loves iced tea. And right at that moment, my wife was turning and knocked the iced tea, two glasses of tea, out of the server's hands. It fell on the table. There's tea going everywhere, splashing all over the place. And I'm telling you, it was less than 3 seconds, and there were three people there taking care of it. And it was just amazing where all these people come from. It's kind of like, I didn't see anybody, and they just run a tight ship. It was awesome. It was so great. And if you haven't gone, I mean, for your listeners, you really need to look. It's not inexpensive, but there's so much value there, and the experience is worth every penny. There are more expensive places that I've been that are not as good. So with that being said, I think it's a great value.
0: Yeah. Now, let me ask you, how much was – did you do the culinary?
15: Yes, we did.
0: Okay. How much was the culinary? Is it 58?
15: It depends on what you got.
0: Okay.
15: We had a $58 one. We had, I think, a $47 one and maybe another $58. Okay. But then we also drank.
0: This is the time, the reason the culinary exists is this is the time for people to go to places like that and know that they're going to have a set price and they don't have to worry about where it goes. So, yes, if you drink, of course, that's right. More, but it's, look, I am back on board with Commander's. I think that this chef that, followed Tori McPhail, Meg Bickford, I think she is terrific. She is terrific.
15: She is over the top good. I was really impressed with the food and just the way that everything kind of came together. She's very, very talented. And I thought the world of Tori McPhail, but this woman, she is really good. They made a great hire. They really did. So,
0: she was his second in command. So she just ascended to the throne after him. But anyway, all right, great. I am glad that you had such a good time. I look forward to hearing about the food on your next call. Stay tuned, folks.
15: Okay.
0: We'll be back after this.
15: All right. Later. Bye.
0: Bye.
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10: I get misty just holding your hand.
0: Okie dokie, 556-9696 is the number. I would love it if you called and told me anything having to do with food. It is what we do here. I want to tell you about Blue Plate Mayonnaise. Blue Plate Mayonnaise is our mayonnaise. It has been around since 1927. It is delicious. It's a perfect condiment. It is creamy and wholesome and spreadable and perky at the same time. Blue Plate Mayonnaise made simply with oil, vinegar, and egg yolks, but only the egg yolks, and that makes it, like I just said, a better condiment. It is the European style, and that tends to be a little bit, like I said, richer, more dense, more delicious. We use it on our poor boys around town, have been forever. We use it on all kinds of other sandwiches. I asked them to sub out the honey mustard for Blue Plate Mayonnaise on my club sandwich at Sophie's. I use it in my pimento cheese. We use it for deviled eggs here, tuna salad, potato salad, chicken salad. Everything that needs any kind of condiment here has Blue Plate Mayonnaise as the base. Tom used it as his white shrimp remoulade starter. Blue Plate Mayonnaise also has a spicy mayo that's new to the line. They do their own tartar sauce, so you don't have to make your own tartar sauce. But I used to and still do sometimes with pickles and Blue Plate Mayonnaise and capers because it is the great starter to just about anything. Generations of New Orleanians grew up loving Blue Plate Mayonnaise, and you will too, but I don't need to tell you about it. I'm sure you've got some on your shelf right now. It's Blue Plate Mayonnaise, our mayonnaise. They are the official mayo of the New Orleans Saints and the LSU Tigers. They've won taste tests for that simple recipe and the nickname, The Good Stuff. It is Blue Plate Mayonnaise, and we'll be back with, well, no, we already did the break. All right. 556-9696 is the number. I also want to tell you about about a place that is iconic. I just told you about an iconic product and now about an iconic place. It is our very own Italian Emporium, Angelo Broccato's. It is just like something you would see in the old country because Angelo Broccato came over here in 1905 with all the other Italian immigrants from Sicily with two recipes. One's the Torrentino, the vanilla ice cream with cinnamon and chips of almond. And the other is granita or lemon ice, as we like to say. So much has changed since then. First of all, they've moved to their current location at 214 North Carrollton and added so much to the repertoire you can find in the cases there in addition to the Torrentino and the granita or lemon ice. There's spumoni, which is one of Tom's favorites. You can find that also in supermarkets all over town. They have the little fig cookies that you see on the St. Joseph's altar every year. They have homemade butter cookies, slices of baked Alaska, real Italian nougat. They have a baba rum cake, Italian cheesecake, turnover strudels. But the real specialties of the house are the cannoli, which is the best anywhere. They make it fresh every Wednesday on the cannoli line. It is filled in front of you with soft, sweet ricotta, pretty artfully, I might say. They're kind of artists with it. It comes in two sizes, small and large, crispy shell. After they fill it with the ricotta, they roll it in pistachios. And they have real Italian gelato at Angelo Broccato's. It's made with real Italian flavorings. Those flavors change, I won't say all the time, but quite a bit more than you would expect. Angelo Broccato's is a full-service, delicious dessert emporium. They have that big espresso cappuccino maker like you see. The pasticceria is all over Italy. And some delightful old world charm. It is absolutely unique. And I've not seen another place like that in all of America, but we have it right here. Angelo Brocato's since 1905. They're open every day but Monday. And they're a little north of the corner of Canal and Carrollton at 214 North Carrollton. 556-9696 is the number. I would love it if you called and told me anything having to do with food, because that's what we do here. Deaf Dining Rule number one is in today's almanac. Deaf Dining Rule number one. And those of you who have been listening to Tom for a long time know what that is. Tom's Deaf Dining Rule number one is pretty simple. If it tastes good, it is good. I said it just the other day, and that is how he felt. And that is 100% correct. If it tastes good, it is good. And even though Tom is kind of snobby, well, I have something about snobbiness that I have to mention on the show. Even though Tom was a little bit snobby about what he ate and where he ate it, that rule applies always, and it is exactly what he just said. If it tastes good, it is good. I've talked about my mother's stuffed artichoke, and she uses not the best ingredients at all. Her ingredients are the Kraft tub of cheese, and well, that's really the only thing that I would consider to be subpar. My Patty, I'm sorry, I have to wash my hands with something right now, and so we just have to put up with it. I'm sorry. So the spinach and artichoke dip that I make, which is absolutely wonderful, if I do say so myself, that uses frozen spinach. Tom was always big about not using frozen spinach, which was a snobby thing that he didn't need to be snobby about, because the frozen spinach worked just fine in what a lot of people consider to be a pretty excellent spinach artichoke dip. I would take credit for its initiation, but really I've only tweaked the recipe from the one that was given to me by, Steve Stonebreaker, way back in the early 90s when I was obsessed with his restaurant. It was a barbecue place before we had a lot of barbecue places. Not that it wouldn't have been good anyway, but it was just great. I love the place. I'm very sad to see it go. Anyway, that is those are two examples of things that are, if it tastes good, it is good. And they don't have to be made of the highest quality of everything. And Tom was not necessarily on board with that. He always did want to tweak recipes and make everything fresh, which I admire. But I got to tell you, I'll put my mother's stuffed artichoke up against any. I really would. It is so good. I have one left over. I did not have enough of the cheese to finish out the second artichoke, which is now shriveling on my cooktop. And I need to take what's left of, I had enough, but not enough to finish a whole one. So now that it's shriveled to the proper size, I guess if I filled it, it would be okay. Honestly, the deal about a stuffed artichoke, let's be honest, is that the filling is what you're there for. I do love artichoke and eat it whenever I can, but the truth is that it is about the stuff that you pull off the leaves and eat. And it's about the cheese and the garlic and the breadcrumbs and, you know, just olive oil and all that. It's just so wonderful. One of those great New Orleans dishes. 556-9696 is the number. We're going to be talking to Jeremy Fogg at the next hour. And if you would like to call him, I'm sure he would be happy to take the call. He is now the executive chef or corporate chef of the French Truck Group And we talked about him earlier because he used to have a cute little bake shop called May's Bake Shop, named after his grandmother. And there was a lot about the place that reminded me of a grandmother. That is not said in any dismissive way. I happen to love grandmotherly type desserts, but they were not grandmother's type desserts. Like I just said, my mother's stuffed artichoke is convenience food stuff. His was just really great baked goods, but the kind that you would have when grandma was home to spend the day baking. And so I hope that he's brought that spirit to the pastries and such at the French Truck. I'm sure he has, and I look forward to talking to him about that. Actually, they sent me an email about something else. Oh, that's what it was. It was a new menu. So they've got a new menu, and I think they're expanding into lunch a little bit more. And maybe there are croissant sandwiches on the menu. I don't remember. I looked at it briefly, but I did want to have him on because I enjoyed our conversation and I enjoyed his bake shop. And I feel like if I went to French Truck, I would enjoy what's in the case there, but I am not a coffee drinker. And I know that makes me a member of a, I don't know how large or small minority. I feel like most people do drink coffee, and tea drinkers are a much smaller percentage, but they are out there because I know that I am one and I have raised two. Neither of my kids drink coffee either, which would depress Tom, but I, you know, maybe you just take after your parents. And since I was around more, Tom was around, but not in their face like I was. 556-9696 is the number. I would love it if you called and talked about anything having to do with food, but you've only got 3 minutes to do it. You can do it after 3:30, or you can use that number to call and talk to Jeremy Fogg, who I'm sure would be happy to take your call. If you're a fan of French Truck, Patty, did you ever have a French Truck phase?
16: Patty had a go.
0: Oh, you switched already?
16: Yeah.
0: Patty switched. All right, okay. Michael, let's introduce. It's Michael, right?
16: Yes, correct.
0: Hi. Michael is a new board op at the station, and he is going to be taking over for Patty for this hour. So Patty has a long standing, we have a long conversation, Michael, about Patty, who is an official coffee snob. And she, I think, went, I don't know if she ever went to to French Truck. You're a young guy, so I would imagine you've been there. Do you drink coffee?
16: I'm actually more of a tea drinker. I like how
0: you are a tea drinker too. Well, you know, I never could develop a taste for coffee, and I'm laughing because I just said we are very, very fewer in number, but maybe that's not true. I mean, you sound like a young guy, so I feel like as the generations unfold, the coffee obsession. You know, it used to be, you're certainly not old enough for this, but it used to be where there were just a couple of coffee companies. And then like everything else, it exploded into, I call it craft everything, craft cheese. And I don't mean the company brand, but cheese that is an expanded worldview. Chocolate is another one. Coffee, tea, wine, not so much because wine's always been, you know, a big, big world, but, and of course cheese too, but we have not really had it that much. I think that when the St. James Cheese Company folks opened, they broadened the horizons of New Orleanians considerably because they had worked in London in St. James at a cheese market and brought that knowledge back here. And I mean, you can get just about anything at St. James, and it is a really, really delicious assortment of things that they carry. But coffee has exploded in a way that everyone's doing the wildest things. And honestly, Starbucks, which kind of maybe started that whole explosion, Starbucks has become sort of like the old guard now. And all of these upstart coffee companies, like the one Patty loves, Common Crop, that's the name of it. And there's Congregation and all these little upstart companies out there. All right, we are heading toward the news from Town Hall. I am Marianne Fitzmorris. This is the food show that you're listening to on WGSO in New Orleans. We'll be back with Jeremy Fogg after this, 3 o'clock.
17: News this hour at Town Hall. I'm Bob Agnew in Washington. Vice President J.D. Vance on the road this afternoon, his old stomping grounds, and ones he wrote about in the famous book Hillbilly Elegy, and his colorful grandfather as well, who worked at the Cleveland Cliffs Middletown Works facility.
18: But Papaw was a welder in this place for 40 years, and today his grandson stands here as the Vice President of these United States. It's an amazing thing.
17: Just the kind of people and places, Vance says, will turn around the U.S. economy.
18: The future of America, the future of the United States, the future of our homes and communities is going to be built right here in Middletown, Ohio.
17: The president reportedly still deciding who he wants to replace his White House press secretary.
19: President Trump having some fun with the mainstream media, posting a picture of himself standing at the podium in the briefing room with the caption, "The best press secretary." Lots of speculation as to who he will pick to replace Caroline Leavitt, who is leaving at the end of this month, to spend time at home with her 2-year-old son and 3-month-old daughter. Names reportedly on the short list, CNN Republican commentator Scott Jennings and former Trump attorney Alina Haba. Laura Winters reporting.
17: The U.S. and South Korea wrapping up their military drills.
20: The U.S. and South Korean militaries were supposed to carry out 11 days of simulated North Korean attacks, but the exercise wrapped up on Friday. Just before it began on Monday, President Donald Trump ordered the Pentagon to substantially reduce the exercise, saying he had a good relationship with North Korean leader Kim Jong-un, and South Korea had refused to support him over the war in Iran. The U.S. Pacific Command says the U.S. remains committed to the defense of the U.S. homeland and its allies in the region. I'm Donna Water.
17: And you'll find more of these stories at townhall.com.
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17: Hefty fines now for two NFL teams after a brawl during a joint practice.
23: The Dallas Cowboys and the New Orleans Saints have each been fined $500,000 apiece by the NFL after their fight-filled joint practice. The league announced the fines after requesting video of the tumultuous workout at the Cowboys training camp base in California. Saints tight end Brock Recksteiner body slammed Cowboys safety Jalen Thompson. Saints center Eric McCoy threw a Cowboys helmet high in the air during one scrap, while McCoy and Cowboys linebacker Donovan Ezeraku threw punches at each other in an ugly sequence that ended with Ezeraku getting thrown out of practice for the second time during camp. I'm Lisa Dwyer.
17: On Wall Street, it's been a booming session so far. Right now, the Dow Jones Industrial Average is up 490 points. High-tech NASDAQ doing well right now. It's up by just about 90. Breaking news and analysis at townhall.com.
24: A rain chance coming down tonight, and if you're lucky to get under some of this activity, some cooling effect from some of these storms with strong winds, but dangerous lightning too. Some of the rain's heavy in some spots, dissipating going through the evening and back to the upper 90s, upper 90s to near 100. Sunday afternoon, sunshine to partly cloudy skies, perhaps a less humid feel. some lower humidity temporarily across the area. Down in the tropics, looking okay, great. The Gulf, the Caribbean, and the Atlantic, no signs of any organized tropical development. 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

0: Of the food show, we have someone with us now who has been on the show before when he had a charming little bake shop on, named for your grandmother, I believe, called May's Bake Shop. How long ago has that been? This is Jeremy Fogg from the French Truck Group. Hi there.
1: Hi.
0: How long has it been since you closed May's, which broke my heart?
1: Broke mine too, unfortunately, yeah, but that's how life goes sometimes. I closed in November of 2024, so it's been almost 2 years.
0: So it's been almost 2 years. But you landed well, I would say. I'm very happy that you are with the French Truck. Tell us about your new menu. It's a new menu that you have there now, huh?
1: Yes. So we just last week launched a new menu in our cafe locations. Some of our stores have full kitchens, so they have an expanded menu. And what we wanted to do was really think about what made sense for us and our stores, things that our customers have been asking for. So we wanted to have, you know, more breakfast options. We wanted to have some lighter fare, things that didn't quite feel so heavy, felt a little healthier. And we also added salads to the menu for the lunchtime hour, just to really have it just kind of like light, fresh, and really show that it's like, oh, you know, it's for a coffee, but like you can come in, you can have lunch with us, you can sit and stay a while.
0: Yeah. Well, has the French Truck, before you came on board, they had some things there, right? Were they baking those in-house?
1: So prior to 2024, French Truck as a company was getting all of their pastries from an outside vendor. They did not have an in-house baking operation, but they decided to install that based on their size. It really seemed like it would make sense to start doing that in-house. And so another chef was with the company before me that kind of got everything going. And then I came in and really, you know, looked at where we're at and where we wanted to be and got us, you know, into a much better place in terms of operations, quality of the pastries and whatnot. So now we're really at a point where it's like, you know us for our coffee. It's like, come see us for our pastries. Come see us for our food. We're putting the same level of, you know, care and craft into that part of it as we are into our coffee.
0: Well, I will say this. When I found out that you were there, it made me much more inclined to come over and have some baked goods because, like I said, I'm a big fan of your baked goods. So what things are there in the baked goods section of French Truck?
1: So our biggest thing that we take the most pride in is our laminated pastries, our croissants and croissant-style pastries. We make everything in-house from scratch at our commissary. And if you've ever made croissants before, you know it is a labor of love. And for the fact that we're supporting, you know, 11 stores out of our one kitchen, it's no small task. So we have a good team of people that are really making this happen.
0: I was going to ask you how many stores French Truck has because it keeps expanding. Is it only in the New Orleans area?
1: So we have 10 in the New Orleans area. We have one in Baton Rouge, and we do actually have 3 stores in Memphis, Tennessee. Obviously our commissary kitchen here does not support, we don't send our pastries from here to Memphis because that's just not possible. In total we have 14 stores.
0: Okay, but are you also over the Memphis store? So do you send the recipes and they do it or what? Or are they separate?
1: So Memphis, we have the same menu for food in Memphis. So it's all the same recipes. And they're just making those items in-house up in Memphis for their stores.
0: Okay, so now I have a question that is begged by the fact that you have 3 stores in Memphis. What's the connection? Why Memphis?
1: From my understanding, I think our original owners have some connections up in Memphis, and there was an opportunity, and so they opened a store there, and then eventually opened 2 more.
0: Are there plans for expansion nationwide, ultimately, or do you know, or would you say?
1: I don't know the answer to that. I think, obviously, our immediate goal is just where we're at in the New Orleans and for like South Louisiana market and what makes sense for us for expansion there. But we do ship our coffee nationwide. So we are, and we are in a lot of local area grocery stores, even some in Texas. So our coffee is available in a lot more places. As far as retail stores, that's obviously kind of limited to this market for now.
0: Yeah. How old is French Truck? It's not more than like 15, maybe, years, huh?
1: We just, April made 14 years for us, started in 2012. The original founder was just roasting coffee in his laundry room and eventually got a little roastery with a coffee counter there in the Lower Garden District, and it's grown from there.
0: It has grown astronomically and really quickly, I would say. I know that they supply Commanders, at least I think they do, right? Commanders has French Truck coffee. Yes. Are there other restaurants that they supply as well?
1: Yes, we have a number of restaurant partners. I'm trying to think off the top of my head of the ones that I know. Obviously, I'm more of the pastry and food side of the company.
0: Go back to that, but I just was curious about that.
1: We do have a number of restaurants. I think Ruby Slipper and some other restaurants that everyone would be familiar with, but Commanders is one of our biggest relationships.
0: Well, I mean, I remember, I mean, this is a town of great tradition, so I don't know what the big coffee company was that supplied the coffee to Commanders before, because I don't drink coffee, but I was shocked that they broke with the tradition and went with the French Truck. So that is quite a testament to how good the product is. And I am happy to see that they are growing at the rate that they are. I'm sure that helped to advance the growth, the fact that they were putting their name behind the quality of that coffee. All right, so you are a great fit, I think, for French Truck, because I think your wares, or your pastries and all are really, really delicious. I couldn't remember if I had croissants at May's, because I'm a brownie girl. I think I had the quiche, I had some cookies, I had brownie. I'm not a big croissant person, and I was talking about croissants. Today is National Croissant Day, so it's really a fun little coincidence that you're on. I don't know if you realized that when I asked you to be on. I did not know it until this morning. So
1: I didn't know that today either. You just let me know that. So.
0: Yes, it's National Croissant Day. But I will say this. I had not ever seen cross-laminated croissants until my daughter and I ran into them in a bakery in Reno. I don't know. Are you familiar with Perrin? P-E-R-E-N? P-E-R-E-N-N? They're in Nashville.
1: That doesn't sound familiar to me.
0: Yeah, they're in Nashville now too. But that was the first time I ever saw cross lamination. So are you talking about cross laminated croissants?
1: Well, so that is something that we have done. We had a special pastry last fall that we used that technique for the outside of it. And what that is, essentially, you have lamination in two different directions. You laminate the dough as you normally would for a croissant, but then you're cutting strips of that and then laying it in a different direction on top of that dough and then rolling it further. So you actually, instead of the layers being, you know, horizontal, they're then straight up and down. So when that's put on the outside of the pastry, you see all those flaky layers as it bakes.
0: Well, I feel like what it does is it enhances the heft of the croissant to where that becomes more of a hard shell. Not hard, but it is kind of a shell. Do you feel that too? Is that your sensation? Do you like that or not? Is that something you like?
1: I think

0: I mean, if you love a croissant for its flakiness and crispiness, then you're, of course, going to get even more of that when you use that technique. And I always say a hallmark of a good croissant, if it's not making a mess when you eat it, then it's not laminated well.
1: I say that, I'm not a big croissant fan to begin with, but the cross-lamination thing is too much in my view. And I don't know that there's anyone doing it here. I was surprised to see one online, and I don't even remember where it was. Oh, it might have been. Did you do that and send a picture out of that? I don't know where I saw it, but generally speaking, you do not have the cross laminated croissants. You have regular croissants, right?
0: Correct. Yeah. Right. The selection we have every day is just the standard lamination. But as we do specials and whatnot, that's a technique sometimes we'll do to get a certain look to the pastry, or if we want that extra texture to it.
1: Yeah. Okay. All right. We are talking to Jeremy Fogg from French Truck Coffee. He is the corporate chef. Is that the right title for you?
0: Executive chef.
1: Yeah. Executive chef. Okay. And we will be back to talk some more about the French Truck and get into the menu a little bit after this.
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3: When you're awake, the things you think come from the dreams you dream. Thought has wings, and lots of things are seldom what they seem.
1: Alrighty. If you have a question, I would imagine Jeremy will take that. If you have a question about the French Truck operations, about particularly the pastries there, 556-9696 is the number. All right. So I was a big fan of your quiche as well. What sort of quiche rotations do you have at the French Truck?
0: So that is a new thing that we just added with this menu change. You know, we looked at, hey, what are some things we don't have that would make sense? And so we always have a vegetarian and non-vegetarian option. Right now we have, a breakfast meats one that's sausage, ham, bacon, and cheddar. And then the vegetarian one is spinach and feta.
1: Oh, I would get both of those and eat them both, because they're both delicious, and I think I've probably had them that you've done. The ham and brie is the kind you see in Europe, I imagine?
0: Yes. Yeah, that was the inspiration there.
1: Okay. And so you are baking the baguettes and loading them up with ham and brie. And are they in a counter, like in a case ready-made, like you see them in Europe?
0: So for our menu, they are actually made to order from our kitchen. Okay. We don't have them in our kitchen. We really don't have like much space in the front of the stores to have a lot of ready-made
1: Display.
0: Food items like that. It's something we'd like to be able to have in the future, and it's something that we're working on. But for now, the sandwich is made to order in the cafe.
1: Good, because I've never been a big fan of all those things lined up in the cases over there. All right, the new and improved turkey sandwich. What was wrong with it? What's right with it now?
0: Well, it's not necessarily that something was wrong with it before. The last one we had was really nice, but it definitely leaned more, I think, like Southern barbecue kind of restaurant feel, and not so much, you know, coffee shop with kind of a European vibe. So this new one, you can kind of think of it as a French onion turkey sandwich. It's a thick cut brioche with the roasted turkey and caramelized onion jam, Gruyere cheese, and a little bit of mustard. So it's kind of like French onion soup flavor profile meets a turkey sandwich.
1: It sounds yummy. Did you say it was toasted or not? It's a hot sandwich, huh?
0: Yes, it's a hot sandwich.
1: Okay, that sounds great, actually. All right, the breakfast bowl. What kind of potatoes?

0: Sounds good. All right, I like your salads look good. Tell me a little bit about that.
1: Yeah, so that was one big thing we wanted to have. We've had salads on our menu before. At some point, we took them off the menu, and we've had requests for them. And so what we wanted to think about is what would really make sense for us. So we have, two salads that are a little more classic. We have a Caesar salad, which we know what to expect there. And our house salad is essentially, if for people that have been longtime French Truck customers, they know of our tomato salad that was served with our avocado toast before. And it's grape tomatoes, pickled red onions, cucumber, and some herbs de Provence. And
0: And
1: that
0: some
1: just seems
0: what?
1: to.
0: Wait, what? It sounded like you were saying
1: Yes.
0: Erster.
1: Sorry. Herbs de Provence,
0: Oh,
1: which is, French herb mix that also includes lavender. That's something that used to be just you got a little cup of that with your avocado toast, and it was a fan favorite. And so we wanted to keep that on the menu. And so this time we've made it essentially into our house salad. So it's that tomato salad, but served over spring mix. We added some feta cheese, and then we're making a green goddess dressing. So a really bright, herbaceous dressing. It has green onion, parsley, mint, basil, dill. It's yogurt based, so it's not like a mayonnaise based dressing, so it's lighter, and it's just really like very bright and fresh.
0: Sounds
1: And then
0: delish.
1: yeah, and
0: Go
1: then
0: ahead.
1: the third salad is something that our owners really had. They'd had it somewhere. They're like, let's see if we can do something like this for ourselves. So it's our kale crunch salad. So, chopped kale is the base, is the green for the salad. And we have, toasted pumpkin seeds, poppy seeds, sesame seeds, and roasted chickpeas. We're seasoning them and roasting them so they get nice and crunchy. And so you really just get a lot of texture to this salad. And
0: Yeah.
1: we make a cane syrup vinaigrette in-house. So we're using cane syrup and cane vinegar as the base for that. So it's this really nice, kind of like sweet but acidic vinaigrette to go with all of that.
0: Did you say raising canes?
1: A cane syrup. So,
0: Okay, cane. Okay, I was
1: yeah.
0: thinking, because he's everywhere, and I'm thinking, is he there too? Okay.
1: No.
0: He is definitely all over the place right now, that's for sure. So, how many locations? You said 11 locations in town. Is that what you said? 11 locations in town?
1: 10 in New Orleans, 1 in Baton Rouge.
0: Okay, 10 and 1 in Baton Rouge. Okay. And where are they? Because I want to come over and try some of this.
1: So our stores that have these items on the menu are our Baton Rouge location. And then here in New Orleans, it is our Mid-City location that's on the Greenway, our Uptown location on Dryad Street, our
0: Okay.
1: Maple Street location, and then our store that's on Poydras in the CBD.
0: Okay. Well, that makes sense. Those I would imagine are your busiest ones. I was thinking, I'm trying to picture in my mind where the French trucks are that I've seen, and you named all of the ones. So I could say, well, wait, did you say your original? No, not the original, huh? Not your.
1: Yeah, not the original one. So our original one that's in the Lower Garden District is not a cafe. It does not have the full menu. However, we are with our commissary, we do assemble the breakfast sandwiches as a grab-and-go item for those stores. So they are getting them pre-assembled from us at the commissary every day, and then they're heating them to order as customers order them. So it's the same sandwich you would get at one of the cafes, but you can get it at all of our locations.
0: Okay, so where is the commissary located? Is it separate from everything else?
1: So it's in the building next door to our coffee roastery.
0: Okay, I see. All right. Well, I'm just so happy for you. I thought that your baking skills were just presented in a delicious way, and I really loved everything that I had at the bake shop, and I'm just very happy that you get to do this on an expanded basis and don't have the headaches of doing your own business. So that's a plus, I think. It's
1: Yeah.
0: good. I'm glad that you are bringing this new dimension to French Truck, because there's a lot of coffee places that have things that are just sort of an afterthought. And I would actually come and have breakfast as a reason to be there and have some of this. So kudos to you for that.
1: Well, thank you.
0: Appreciate you being on, and I may say hello the next time I'm in the neighborhood, because I definitely will be coming in and trying some of these. I assume that you go around and are in different places at different times checking on things, huh?
1: Yeah, primarily at our commissary, but I do go out to our stores routinely to make sure everything's going well, see what we can continue to improve, and just offer that support to our stores.
0: Yeah, well, if I run into you, I will say hello, but I definitely will be checking this out. Jeremy Fogg from French Truck Coffee, which is a rapidly expanding local coffee chain. Thank you for being with us. Appreciate it.
1: Thank you so much.
0: Take care. Bye-bye. 556-9696 is the number. It would be swell if you called and told us about anything having to do with food. I am a fan of his baked goods, as I said more than a few times, and I will definitely go and check some of those things, particularly the salads, which I'm surprised to say, because I don't usually eat salads in restaurants. I mean, I can't even think when I've ever specifically gone someplace for a salad. Well, there is the one at Filippo. The crab meat salad is worth going there for, although I don't know if he's doing that this summer. It's a summer thing there. But generally speaking, to go someplace for a salad is just not something that... Oh, I'm thinking again of another one, the beet salad at Dr. Jones. I would go there for that. But overall, not something that I waste stomach space on when I'm in a restaurant. But those salads sounded good, and I definitely would like to go and have his quiche, which I think is pretty great. And some of these other things are kind of cool. The ham and brie, you know, and the whole European thing with the small, I don't know, about 8-inch long little baguette overstuffed with ham and brie, and there's a gazillion of them in a case, and you just walk in and grab it to go. You don't grab it, they hand it to you. I just have never understood that. But the idea that they are making a ham and brie sandwich to order makes it a totally different thing. And I like that idea a whole lot. So I'd definitely have to go in there and just maybe go for breakfast. I would not necessarily go to a coffee shop for breakfast. We go to a bakery, but he is a baker. So, you know, I would do that. 556-9696 is the number. Remember when we had the Pizza Hut guy on? That was so much fun. He is just really, I guess he's still a media darling. I was so excited to have him on. That trend is skyrocketing, and I'll talk a little bit about that when we come back. I also want to talk about buffets. Buffets were never allowed to be much a part of this show. In fact, we mentioned a buffet suggestion to Pat Gallagher when we were talking about the new place up here in Covington, the River Saint Hotel, Restaurant, and Bar. And he didn't jump on that idea. But you can do supposedly a buffet more classy, and there, of course, are some. It's 3:30. It's time now for the news from Louisiana Radio Network. We will be back to talk about all that and take your calls right after this. Stay with
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2: News this hour at Town Hall. I'm Bob Agnew in Washington. Vice President J.D. Vance on the road this afternoon in his old stomping grounds, the ones he wrote about in the famous book Hillbilly Elegy, and his colorful grandfather as well, who worked at the Cleveland Cliffs Middletown Works facility.
4: But Papaw was a welder in this place for 40 years, and today his grandson stands here as the Vice President of these United States. It's an amazing thing.
2: Just the kind of people and places, Vance says, will turn around the U.S. economy.
4: The future of America, the future of the United States, the future of our homes and communities is going to be built right here in Middletown, Ohio.
2: The president reportedly still deciding who he wants to replace his White House press secretary.
5: President Trump having some fun with the mainstream media, posting a picture of himself standing at the podium in the briefing room with the caption, "The best press secretary." Lots of speculation as to who he will pick to replace Caroline Leavitt, who is leaving at the end of this month to spend time at home with her 2-year-old son and 3-month-old daughter. Names reportedly on the short list: CNN Republican commentator Scott Jennings and former Trump attorney Alina Haba. Laura Winters reporting.
2: The U.S. and South Korea.
6: When you're awake, the things you think come from the dreams you dream. Thought has wings, and lots of things are never what they seem.
0: All righty, 556-9696 is the number. I did not read this, and I'm not going to read the whole article to you, but it is fun, and I'm going to sort of like go through it a little bit. It is, the title of the article is A Snob's Guide to Breakfast Buffets. So we've talked about the smorgasbord is what they call it, but over here it's called smorgasbord. And the Swedes are apparently responsible for the original buffet. But the Americans supersized it, and you can definitely... You can definitely bet on that. The Bacchanal at Caesar's Palace in Las Vegas is not the world's largest. There is a place in Narbonne, France called Le Grand Buffet. It is a bonanza featuring over 300 French dishes. That is astonishing to me, but that is, according to this article, it seems counterintuitive to even suggest that a snob would be caught dead, plate in hand, descending upon an endless bevy of dishes. But buffets, if not exactly beacons of quiet luxury, can be elegantly opulent and comforting oasis of culinary wish fulfillment. There's a picture here, and I'm gonna have Patty post this. Michael, I don't know if you know how to post things on the website yet. Michael is still in training, but this would be something that we would post on our page. But the Grand Hotel Tremezzo on Lake Como is among the area's excellent breakfast buffet options, making the Italian destination something of a world capital for the offering. And boy, are there lots of things on that buffet. They're also among the more entertaining theatrical tableaus. You have a sociological spectacle that unfolds at a buffet, overeager schnorrers juggling multiple plates filled to capacity. You have Aristo's daintily pecking at some slivers of Yaman Iberico. And then, of course, sugar-crazed kids shrieking from our pancakes. The Tiffin room at Raffles in Singapore has a beautiful buffet, apparently. The world's best, most exclusive hotels, there are some incredible buffets. The Mamounia in Marrakesh has a fantastic buffet. The buffet at Wynn are all established buffet extravaganzas. And they don't talk much about ones here in the United States, though. The focaccia at Mama's Shelter in Rome is an overwhelmingly exciting breakfast buffet. I will say this. I went to an overwhelmingly exciting breakfast buffet, although I don't think it's in the league of this right here. At the Cavalieri in Rome, they had different, because it's an international hotel with international visitors, they had different sections of the buffet to serve those international visitors. Like the Japanese section was fascinating. For breakfast, they were serving salad and sushi. And I just thought, wow, get that away from my section because I do not want to even smell raw fish at breakfast for sure. Anyway, there are other places. There's a hotel on the Côte d'Azur, which is French Riviera, which has a great buffet. But some of these are beautiful, beautiful displays. I don't know how it is possible to have a 300 dish buffet. I just don't know how that is something that is doable. I will tell you what I think is a fantastic buffet, which is in this city. It is right at the Fogo de Champs. And it's not a buffet of a lot of different dishes. It's a salad bar. I mean, salad bars are a buffet. But it is, you know, there was the era of the 70s salad bar. And that just sort of died by the wayside because I think people just didn't want to be doing a salad bar for hygiene reasons. And then, of course, they put that glass over it. And during COVID, you had to be served from the salad bar. And we've just gotten farther and farther away from the 70s version of a salad bar. But if there's a salad bar now or a buffet now, it's probably pretty classy. I mean, we were talking about this. I don't know if I was off the air or on the air, but the buffet at Father's Day at the Dickie Breton Audubon Clubhouse was fantastic. It'll be packed every year if they do it every year. It was not enormous. It was just enough food to eat. It was not an enormous price. If you have 300 dishes, you have to charge an exorbitant amount. I think that that's probably not such a great idea. There's probably a lot of waste from excessive amounts of food. But I think that Dickie Breton one is fantastic. Conversely, and I don't know, I say conversely, and I don't really know if I mean that, because I went to a $150 buffet at Mother's Day at the Four Seasons. And it was a very hoity-toity, fancy buffet. But it wasn't something that I would need to do again. I mean, they did have porchetta on the carving station, so they got points for that. But it was too much. It was too much. And I just think that you got to kind of get a knowledge of your clientele. And I don't know. I'm just wondering, are there that many people at Lake Como? I guess there are, to have a buffet like that. Or in a hotel like Mama Shelter in Rome, where there are so many hotels, I am shocked that they're doing anything quite that extravagant. 556-9696 is the number. I do remember that I missed the days of the old hotel buffets here in town. The Roosevelt used to have one. I think they are still doing a small breakfast buffet only on Saturday and Sundays there. There are the occasional buffets like the Mother's Day, Father's Day buffets. But generally speaking, I don't think you can find a buffet that is regularly on. The one that I mentioned that was the salad bar at Fogo is such an incredible deal. It is the most beautiful first class everything arrayed on this salad bar, and you could eat an entire meal with the meats and cheeses and the feijoada bean stew. It's just an incredible deal for, I think, it used to be $15 at lunch. I think it's like $18 at lunch now, and it's called the Market Table. And for those of you who miss buffets, this is a great one. 556-9696 is the number. I would love it if you called and talked about food in any iteration. I want to tell you about Bon Ton Prime Rib. Bon Ton Prime Rib is a terrific restaurant. It is located at the corner of Magazine and Natchez. It is in the space that used to be the Bon Ton Cafe. And the similarities are, they end right there. The Bon Ton Cafe was a neighborhood restaurant that had been around for 100 years. This is now a glamorous first-class steakhouse. And it is first-class in every way. They have a menu of first-class steaks. They have a Cajun menu that has Bon Ton oysters on it. That's oysters with crab meat on top and melted butter and Parmesan on top of that. They have crab cakes, crabby de gratin on that menu. They have a whole Cajun fish, and they have a Cajun steak. Sides and desserts are shareable. They have the puff corn casserole, the corn pudding, which is like a corn pudding or a corn souffle. They have crispy Brussels sprouts, crawfish mac and cheese, a wonderful broccoli dish, a great spinach dish. And they have, let's see, what else? They have all kinds of things. They have about six different choices on the sides menu. They also have a great dessert menu with about three different choices. They have a chocolate dessert, a terrific lemon pie, and they have a butter cake. All these are big enough for like four people, but just really delicious. The star of the menu is the prime rib. It's not prime rib like you've ever had it. It is prime rib that makes it tender, rare, juicy, crusty on the outside, but also marbled, because that is what prime rib is. It is brought to you on a cart by one of the waiters that are professional class of waiters. 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Bon Ton Prime Rib, it is delicious and exceptionally sophisticated, and the kind of dining experience that you love. 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They're open at 5 o'clock every day. And you can find out more about them by going to their web address, BT Prime Rib. That is also their Instagram and Facebook address, BT Prime Rib for Bon Ton Prime Rib. We will be back with more of the food show after this.
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6: I won't dance, don't ask me. I won't dance, don't ask me. I won't dance, madame, with you.
0: Alrighty, 556-9696 is the number. It'd be swell if you called and told me about anything. That is what we do here. We talk about food. You call us, tell us about some place. Maybe somebody will go there and then call us back. And we just go around and round and round like that. This is the food show, 38 years running. And that is the MO of the food show. 556-9696. Let's see what else we have as we wind up the show. Got about another 10 minutes. I have a couple of things. So the buffet thing, I definitely did want to share. There is also a story out there about the guy that we had on the show a while ago. We have to remember to play him again if we need to do have something in the hopper like we did yesterday. His name is Tim Sparks, and he is the owner of a company that has a tremendous amount of franchises of Pizza Hut. And he was one of the people responsible for bringing back this 80s nostalgia look from the Pizza Huts with the white and red checkered tablecloths and the pendant lamps and all of those things that harken back to almost 50 years ago. And it has been a tremendously popular thing that they did. And it's just been so well received that it's really boosted sales. And I'm glad about that. He was a really nice guy. And it was fun to talk to him because it was a good memory for me. I remember when I used to love to go to that Pizza Hut. I remember that it lasted long enough that my kids were able to go and get personal pan pizzas there. The one that I grew up around was very close to my home of origin. And when I had my kids, we would go there and pick up personal pan pizzas and have them with my mom. And that was as recently, I think, as, I don't know, like right before Katrina. So it lasted that long. I'm sorry, who's on hold? Nancy, come on in. Nancy?
8: Hi.
0: Hi, come on in.
8: Thank you. I have a restaurant report. It is not a culinary. Just your basic restaurant report.
0: I'll take it.
8: Last night I went with my husband and another couple to Seethers. I've always called it Seethers.
0: Oh, that's right.
8: I've learned that it's called Seethers.
0: Uh-huh.
8: Yes. And so when they had picked that, the place they wanted to go, I thought, should I make a reservation on a Thursday? No, that place doesn't take reservations. You know, it's a dive. And
0: but it's packed now. He's a social media sensation.
8: I know. And it's been about at least 2 weeks since he was on that show, the Diners, Drive-Ins, and Dives. But it's been a couple of weeks. So I figured they would be crowded for a couple of weeks after that. But so we went, And, you know, it is a small place. I mean, I've been there before. Most of their seating is outside. And, of course, this is not outside seating time. So we did get there early, like maybe, I don't know, before 5:30, I think. And when we walked into the little inside cafe, she said there were only like two or three tables taken. And I said, can we sit anywhere? And she said, do you have a reservation? And we all together said, reservation? She said, yeah, you need that now. I'm like, oh, my God, what have we done here? So I said, no. And she said, well, all these are reserved. And she said, but I have one table on the other side if you don't mind sitting in the bar. I said, no, we don't mind that. So we went to the other door, which was really, I mean, it is a bar with three tables in it and really crowded and, you know, zero atmosphere over there. But, you know.
0: I think the place has zero atmosphere. Don't you think the place has zero atmosphere? I mean, it's kind of a dive, right?
8: Yeah.
0: It's a dive.
8: The other room, the outside looks like more than a dive than the inside of the regular room. The inside of the regular room looks like a regular neighborhood restaurant to me, you know, Jefferson Parish restaurant. Anyway, the bar was, you know, worse. So I said, everybody said, well, as long as we don't have to sit outside, we'll sit anywhere. So we did sit there, and the food was good, I have to admit. The best thing that we had, I think, was the appetizer. And the little guy said, you know, do you want an appetizer? And we said, well, you know, which ones can we share? He said, well, the crab claws. And I'm thinking it's going to be, you know, the broiled or whatever they do, put the crab claws in like that oil and vinegar or Italian kind of dipping sauce. It was not that at all. I said, that's enough to share. And he says, yeah, I think so. And so we were shocked. I mean, it was, I think, $17 for the, so I was expecting maybe a dozen crab claws, you know. There were 32 crab claws, big ones.
0: Wow.
8: And they were and they were fried, but they weren't like crusty, deep fried like catfish frying. They were, you know, kind of like breadcrumbs and sauteed more or less, although they were fried. And it came with two sauces, eel sauce, which we were all laughing about. Well, what a highfalutin sauce for this place, an eel sauce or a rommel sauce, two little ramekins. And they were very good. In fact, they were very good mixed together. The eel sauce reminded me of kind of a hoisin sauce. It was a little bit, it was dark brown, almost black. And
0: are you saying E-E-L?
8: Eel.
0: Oh my gosh.
8: Eel.
0: Is there any eel in the sauce?
8: I guess it is, since it's black. I would think it isn't like, well, that's squid ink. That's
0: they
8: black.
0: Are, yeah.
8: I guess.
0: Yeah.
8: Yeah.
0: It was
8: slightly sweet, slightly thick, interesting taste, or kind of an Asian taste to it. And then the remoulade, of course, was basic, but I mean, that was a really, there were four of us. We had eight crab claws each. So that was a good deal. And then actually their deal of the day was they're boiling crabs right now. And because that's a real boiled seafood kind of place.
0: Yes.
8: Most of the people who sit outside come for the boiled seafood, crawfish and shrimp. Yeah. So they have a platter of a dozen crabs, and they looked pretty big. A dozen crabs with potatoes and corn for $25. Because the lady next to us had that. But, you know, crabs is just way too much trouble. Yes.
0: Wow.
8: Because I asked her how many crabs you get, and she said a dozen for $25. I know.
0: Okay.
8: So.
0: And did you have any of these?
8: Perhaps some
0: did
8: of those crabs lost their claws for me. I don't know if they came with claws. What?
0: Did you have any of that?
8: No, I did not. I was not about to pick crabs at a restaurant. No, that's way too much trouble. So anyway, we had two people had the eggplant. Guess who? Guess who one of them was? eggplant it's called eggplant Harahan. So it was eggplant with like a crab cake in, you know, quotes, crab cake, like a stuffed crab patty in between the fried eggplant rounds, and then a shrimp like a cream sauce over the top with three big fried shrimp on top. So that was a really nice dish. And they both liked that. And then the other man had blackened redfish, which came with seafood pasta and a boiled corn that was in the crab oil. And he loved that. And I had a po' boy. I didn't really want a po' boy, but I wanted what was on it, which was avocado, my favorite thing, and grilled shrimp. I didn't want fried anything else after the crab. So and it was covered, in fact, covered a little too much in remoulade sauce, very generous with the sauce. So, that was delicious, but I tried to eat it as a sandwich, and talk about a mess. I mean, between the remoulade sauce and the avocado, it was like mushy, you know, but tasty. Yeah. I mean, the shrimp were good. It was very tasty. It was a fork and knife kind of sandwich. So that's the story. We had a good time. It was nice.
0: So do you like the place? It sounds like you do.
8: I like the food. I do not like the place. It's not a comfortable place to sit. And you know, you feel like somebody's waiting for your seat. And like I told the little guy who was waiting on us, I said, I had no idea we needed a reservation. He said, well, since you know what. Yeah. I thought maybe that bounce had worn off. He said, oh, no, not at all. So I said, but nobody's sitting outside, huh? He said, oh, some people are. And by the time we left at 6:30, there were two tables outside eating crabs out in this heat. I mean, it's shaded.
0: I would have been one of those people eating. Yeah, as a matter of fact, that's going to be me eating one of those people eating the boiled crabs with a group of people outside and picking crabs. Now, I have to have a group because, you know, I'm not going to eat all those myself, but I could do that even in this heat. That's a good deal. It's a really good deal.
8: Yeah. I'm sure later on it might get, you know, more crowded, like people come at, because they stay open pretty late, I think. So I'm thinking, you know, people could come at 8 or 9 o'clock and then be so bad, but you know.
0: All right.
8: Anyway, we're glad to get the last table. The people next to us at the table is a little old lady, really old, like at least in her 80s, eating the crabs, the boiled crabs, and a younger couple with them, I think was her son and his wife, and they were from Florida, and they were there, so, you know, they heard about it. When you come to New Orleans from Florida and you end up on Hickory and Harahan, you know they heard about it somewhere.
0: Oh my gosh. Oh, I love it. I love it. I love it. Just goes to show you the power of media. I mean, it is powerful. There's no two ways about it. That is right. Funny. Well, my big question is, did the eggplant please?
8: Yes.
0: Okay.
8: I did not hear that it wasn't as good as, because it's a totally different dish. It wasn't Italian, you know, it was seafood in between it. He said, yes, it was very good. He ate it all.
0: Okay. Just checking. All right. Okay. Thank you very much. I appreciate it.
8: You're welcome. Okay.
0: Bye-bye.
8: Bye-bye.
0: That is it for the show. I want to tell you about nomenu.com, nomenu.com. That is where you will find Tom's 53 years of work. Type anything into the search bar on the homepage. You will come up with a bunch of different things to read about. You can also go to our Instagram at the New Orleans Menu. You will see what has become my version of the Dining Diary, which is something that Tom did for many years, but I have moved it over to Instagram. There's also a link in the bio to donate to Tom's Legacy Scholarship Fund. That's on at the New Orleans Menu. We do a newsletter, comes out twice a month. 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There are 700 recipes, a list of open restaurants, restaurant reviews, dining diaries, all of those things on nomenu.com. Tell a friend about the show, will you? We have fun. We will see you at this same time on Monday. I'm Marianne Fitzmorris. It's the Food Show on WGSO New Orleans. Time for the news from Town Hall, 4 o'clock. Good night.
2: News this hour at Town Hall. I'm Bob Agnew in Washington. The Supreme Court's Chief Justice is allowing the White House to continue construction of President Trump's $400 million White House ballroom project for now. Chief Justice John Roberts signed a temporary order on Friday, letting work continue as the court considers an emergency appeal from the administration. Lower courts had ordered a halt to the project. Storms and even possible tornadoes pummeled parts of the Northeast yesterday. Storms tore through a beach on Long Island. Nassau County Executive Bruce Blakeman.
9: Yesterday at approximately 7:11 p.m., we had a tornado touchdown here in Atlantic Beach at the Sun and Surf Beach Club. There was extensive damage.
2: Storms also stranded dozens of people in their cars in New Jersey and knocked out power in parts of Delaware's capital city. Tens of thousands of people in Indiana still with no power a week after a big storm there.
10: This is the second week now.
11: Shatia Hardin lives in Gary, Indiana.
10: We can be used to it, but it's not okay for us to be used to it.
11: Living without power since storms hit some 10 days ago. Northern Indiana Public Service Company says it has restored power to more than 300,000 customers since August 11th. But as of Thursday, more than 60,000 were still without electricity, forced to throw away spoiled food and lining up for hot meals.
12: We thrive best, you know, as humans on certainty and predictability.
11: Radia Martins with the Flourish Community Hub in Gary. The utility says some areas may not have electricity restored until next week. I'm Ben Thomas.
2: Some feisty rhetoric coming from the premier of a Canadian province, angry over President Trump's threat for a 50% tariff. And Manitoba Premier Wab Kano says Canada should not make any concessions to the United States. He says they have plenty of leverage in the talks against the U.S. On Wall Street, near the close, the Dow was up 550. More at townhall.com.
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2: An Army unit in Europe specializing in drone warfare has been told to stop learning and start using the battlefield technology and return to being a traditional infantry battalion.
15: Last November, 600 soldiers formed the 173rd Airborne Brigade in Europe that specialized in drone warfare and was set up to be used as a dedicated unit that could deploy anywhere drones were required. General Christopher Leneve, the Army's acting chief of staff, has ordered that battalion to refocus on its core mission of being an airborne infantry unit. Ukrainian President Volodymyr Zelensky said in March that Ukrainian officials were helping five countries in the Middle East and Gulf region counter Iranian drone attacks, while the United States and European countries were among others that requested their support. Bernie Bennett in Washington.
2: No survivors reported in the crash of a charter flight in western Alaska. The plane, which took off from Anchorage, crashed about 450 miles west of there. The NTSB is leading the investigation. You'll find breaking news and analysis at townhall.com.
16: A rain chance coming down tonight, and if you're lucky to get under some of this activity, some cooling effect from some of these storms with strong winds, but dangerous lightning too. Some of the rain's heavy in some spots, dissipating going through the evening and back to the upper 90s. Upper 90s to near 100 Sunday afternoon, sunshine to partly cloudy skies. Perhaps a less humid feel, some lower humidity temporarily across the area. Down in the tropics, looking okay, great. The Gulf, the Caribbean, and the Atlantic, no signs of any organized tropical development. 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

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And if you have your laptop handy, you can go to YouTube and type in the Jack Clegg Show. We are live now. I managed not to screw things up this time, so you can see me. Hey, everybody, how you doing? How are you? Okay, let's turn this way. Okay, good. Okay, we have a variety of topics to talk about today, and this has been an exciting week if you follow the news. And we're going to talk about some of the things that have been in the news, my slant on them, and also some, I'm actually, what do you say when you give yourself a pat on the back? I'm congratulating myself. That's it. Because some things that we said on this show and we talked about a long time ago have been coming true. And we're going to talk about those today. And in particular, the issue involving Joe Biden. Now, what's the issue involving Joe Biden? His wife doesn't seem to get enough attention. She's been on newscasts. She wrote a book and is constantly being interviewed. And the questions that she's asked, it's just like, please. And this is my plea to journalists. Think a little bit before you ask your questions. She's constantly confronted with Biden's debate performance in April of 24. I'm sorry, it was April, May. It was the beginning of June 24. And we all saw it, if you watch it on television, and he looked like he lost it. I mean, if you've been around older folks, or even folks my age, sometimes we lose it, and you can't, there's no train of thought, and the older you get, it gets tougher and tougher, and you really got to take care of yourself. But sometimes you have medical problems that prevent you from maintaining a constant state of consciousness. You travel from one thought to the other, and during that debate, it looked like that was happening to Joe Biden. But there are other reasons for it, and we're going to talk about some of those today. But the first topic we're going to talk about is probably one, and if you listen to this show regularly, you hear it, and it's education. It is abysmal. And I don't know how much evidence our leaders need. And I'm talking about leaders in both parties. Unless your interest is making American students stupid, if that's your interest, you're doing a great job. But if you believe the country's better by having a well-informed, intelligent workforce, voting, people going to the voting booth, knowing what they're doing. If you think that's better, we got a problem right now. And I'm going to talk about the evidence of this problem. And it may not persuade you, but hopefully it'll at least get you thinking. How did something like this happen? All right. University of California at Berkeley. Okay, people my age remember Berkeley. We remember it as that's where the anti-war movement in the late 60s developed and grew. And these were not just hippies smoking dope and, spouting off. No, they had plans. How do you avoid the draft? Go to Canada. I mean, they were literally doing things, and a lot of it started at Berkeley, at the campus.
And they got some of the finest students in the country to go there because it had a great reputation. It still does. Okay. Now, I'm not saying they were correct or accurate when they decided to avoid the draft and do the things they did. What I'm saying is these things you don't think of at 7 in the morning and you do them at 8 o'clock in the morning. These require thought, organizational minds, and that's, you know, whether you like it or not, you have to admit or recognize that these people had some thought. Okay, what is it like today? Okay, California, we know problems are happening in California. People are leaving California. The reason they're leaving, I can't, in my opinion, I don't have one specific reason that they're leaving. The one that looks like it's the most probably persuasive to the people who do leave, and they leave California, they go to all kinds of states. They go to Nevada, which is nearby. They'll go to Montana. They'll go to Texas. They'll go to Florida. So, and I think they each have different reasons to, but I think a lot of it has to do with money. It's like they do not want to give California their money because they don't think they're getting money out of it. We know they had some bad wildfires there 2 years ago, which was a disaster. And I think a lot of people looked at that and said, wait a minute, we're paying taxes. How come we didn't have any support? And there's areas of California that still have not come back. So money was a big thing. But with that being said, for one reason or another, people are still going to California state schools and Berkeley when they want a good education. All right. The story we're going to talk about is a professor, a woman born in Romania, while Romania was under the Iron Curtain, while it was a communist country. She escaped, went to England, she's a mathematics prodigy, became a mathematics professor, and left England and came to the United States and got a job as a professor at Berkeley. And what she came up with, she's not irresponsible. I read a couple of her letters, open letters to the university, which multiple, I'm talking about 15, 20 other professors signed off on the letter talking about what's going on and how she just is shocked at the absolute absence of education on behalf of her students. And she specifically talks about calculus. And what really, really got her shocked, she had been teaching juniors and seniors and people that were going to go get advanced degrees in mathematics. And then she came down and was teaching freshmen. And this was a calculus course. And it wasn't like high school calculus. This was calculus leading into other fields of mathematics. She said 40% of the time, over half the time, she was spending teaching fractions and teaching algebra that students learn in their first 2 years of high school. And they didn't know. So there was no way she could ever get the concepts of calculus across to these students when they didn't know math. They didn't know fractions. They didn't know the basics of algebra. Now, ask me a calculus question. Before I give you the answer, I will tell you, I don't know what the answer is. I'm not a math guy, okay? But I took calculus in high school. Oh, my God, it was a disaster. Oh, it was so tough. For me, it was tough. But I took it. I passed. I got through. So I understand how hard it is. But if you're in college and you're taking this calculus because your major, either engineering or something else, is going to require

you to have this kind of knowledge, you better know. And so she and her fellow professors said, wait a minute, this is wrong. And it's not that just it was bad luck there. It was bad luck in all of their classes, where now she estimated 40% required remedial math. Now, I tried to contact a buddy of mine who is on the Tulane faculty to see if they're having problems there. I don't know. I don't know LSU. I don't know what the status is, but I'm going to get into it, and next week we may talk about it. But I was just so shocked that Berkeley has decided that they're putting up with this stuff. I don't understand it. But anyway, we're going to take a break with the Jack Clegg Show. We've got a caller on hold. We'll get to him in the next section. Be back in a few moments.

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Concern over education, this is something that has been with me for a long time. We're seeing it all over the country, and it's most concerning when we see people that are adults, and when I say, let's say young adults, 18 to 25, that are moving and inching toward socialism, and then, of course, communism, because it's an easy fix. There's no pressure on you. If you're not a producer and you're just a consumer of what other people do, socialism and communism are great. But if you're kind of person who's wants to do things and accomplish things, then sometimes you get taken advantage of. And socialism and communism are very opportunistic in that way. And the achievements of many, those who like to study, those who like to do well, those who like to create, they're often looked aside and hidden because the number one achievement is the government. Whatever they do is the best thing. So it's funny. If I look back at my life and I looked what the future would hold, okay, when I was a little boy, I saw the Jetsons. Remember that TV show? Do you remember the Jetsons? You've seen them. I'm talking to my producer here. He's seen it, or at least the reruns. And they had those electric cars, and we were flying around and all, and other things happening. Well, you grow up, and that didn't happen. I mean, we now are talking about Waymo, those cars with robotic control, where you get in the car, there's nobody driving it, and the taxi, where do you want to go? I want to get out of here. That's where I want to go, because I anywhere but with you. But they're being pushed. And in Atlanta, my daughter lives in Atlanta. I was visiting her several months ago, and I saw the Waymo and her husband. Oh, that's one of our robot cars. And it just goes down the street, you know, waiting to receive a call and go to somewhere to pick someone up. Back in the day when we saw Jetsons flying around, I didn't think we would have, instead of the Jetsons flying around, something else pulling up to your house with no one in it and expecting you to get in and then go take a ride. So that's one of the things that I am kind of surprised. You know, I would think at least, I was born in 55, okay, and I was in high school in the 70s. So I'm thinking, what's going to happen in 2010? Okay, well, I'll be older, much older, but what kind of stuff we're going to have? And then as I'm growing up, we go through the Reagan administration. He was, you know, big stuff. We stopped the Iron Curtain. Okay, we freed all those countries that were on the Europe and Russian border. And they have elections now, and they vote for their own leaders. And, oh, that's really great. That's right. If you'd have told me that the mayor of New York City elected in 2026 was a pro-communist, I'd have said, that ain't going to happen. Nah. But it is, and it happened. And now it's a big deal. And there are, it's called the DSA, the Democratic Socialists of America, but if you look at their platform, and I've talked about it on subsequent prior shows, it is what the communist plan is. And now there are many, many, many people, and I will put them in the category of not being historically or well-educated about history. Let's say that. They're not well-educated about history. And they buy this stuff. Well,
before we get to our caller and move on the show, there was one story I wanted to get, which

I had to laugh about it. The author, what was his name? It doesn't matter. Because and you've heard these stories before. These are promises made by Mayor Mondami, okay, at the beginning when he was elected. And he said, this is what we're going to do, and so forth and so on. And then when time passes and reality hits, you find you can't do these things. So one of the stories we all heard about was that New York was going to have government-owned grocery stores. $70 million was going to be poured into this. When we come back from our break, we're going to talk about what has happened to those grocery stores and how it's just shocking. Anyway, we'll be back after the news with the Jack Clegg Show.

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6: Louisiana Radio Network, I'm Case Kieschnick. Foster parents went before state lawmakers to say a recent policy change has made it more difficult to care for children in state custody. Jeff Palermo has the story.
7: Starting July 1st, foster care board payments increased from $600 to $900 a month, but DCFS stopped reimbursing families for incidental expenses. Shane Purvis of LaRonger says DCFS presented the change as a pay increase.
8: This is not a historic increase.
7: Purvis says foster parents also can no longer claim mileage for taking children to school, the doctor's office, or other necessary appointments.
8: We don't do it for the money, but the money makes it possible.
7: After hearing the concerns, lawmakers urged DCFS Secretary Rebecca Harris to restore the reimbursements, and she agreed to do so. I'm Jeff Palermo.
6: The U.S. National Guard will conclude its New Orleans deployment on Monday and leave the city at the end of August. Guardsmen spent the last 8 months in the Crescent City after Governor Jeff Landry requested their assistance to support local law enforcement. LouisianaRadioNetwork.com.
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14: That's life. I tell you, and I can't deny you, I thought of quitting, baby, but my heart just ain't gonna buy it. And if I didn't think it was worth one single...
15: All right. Welcome back to the Jack Clegg Show. And we are now in inning number 3. I was talking about how shocked I truly am when I think back that we now have in New York City, of all the cities, the center of our capitalist system is Wall Street. Wall Street, for crying out loud. And yet they're adopting these, what you'd call socialist and potentially communist positions. But one thing, I had to laugh over this. There's an article in the publication, it's called The Daily Caller. And you've all may have read it. It's a conservative. On August 13th, Cliff Maloney wrote this article. And it starts off by talking about one of the major things that Zoran Mondami wanted to do, and that was to have a government-owned shopping center. So it was for food shopping. And he promised he would spend over $70 million in taxpayer dollars to launch 5 government-run grocery stores across New York, promising a 30% discount on all of the groceries. Wow. That's pretty substantial. So after he's elected, and he's at a press conference, and one of the reporters said, hey, you know, there's a lot of people in New Jersey and in Philadelphia, they can get here in about 15 minutes. What's going to stop them from coming in to these state-run, you're using tax, New York taxpayer money to pay what we can do? And he was shocked. I mean, he hadn't thought about it. He said, we'll figure something out. We'll figure something out. Don't worry. We're going to figure something out. So it was within days, he comes back and he makes an announcement. They're going to implement a library-esque, is what he called it, card, an ID card for all New York citizens so only they can go and buy, which, okay, that sounds great. But then he was asked, well, can you just make it the same ID that people need to vote? Oh, we can't have voting IDs. So you need an ID to buy Little Debbie's at a state-run grocery store, but not to vote. And to me, that says the whole story. And the story being, we're going to do what's convenient, but the more we read about, there's voter fraud everywhere. Both the Republican Party and the Democratic Party does it. And the one effort you could do, the one thing you could do requiring a picture ID to vote would go a long way to solving these problems. But they don't want to do that. They don't want to do it. Okay, let's get to our caller. Let's say Matthew, find out where he buys his Little Debbies. Matthew, how you doing?
16: I'm doing all right. So according to Cash Jordan, the efforts to get those city-run grocery stores is still underway.
15: Yes.
16: They'll get there no matter how much of the New York City's taxpayers' money they have to spend to do it before they go out of business.
15: Well, that is the question, particularly, I mean, what's going to happen? We know this is going to happen. Okay, the promise is a New York City government-run grocery store. Okay, the promise is that the prices will come at a 30% discount. Okay, so that's why you would go to one of these as opposed to another store. Okay, so the first thing that's going to happen are the prices are going to go through the roof because of administration. And this always happens. Whenever the government gets involved with something, it gets more expensive, not less expensive. If it was owned by Mary and John, and they ran the store, and they bought what they did, and they stocked it well, they collected the money, okay, that would be one thing. But if it's a government control thing, you have to deal with regulation. So you gotta hire additional people to make sure you're following whatever the regulations are to have such a thing in place. So that's just the beginning. But we've only just begun. That's correct. And I don't care whether I buy my Little Debbie from a government-owned store or a private store. I don't care.
16: Well, there's good news there. They're not going to have Little Debbies.
15: Oh, they aren't? How's that good news for those of us who like Little Debbies? How is that good news?
16: Well, because that's basically considered capitalist junk food.
15: Well, that's okay. I go to my Dollar Tree, and I buy that junk food there. And if I pay one price at Dollar Tree, I'm saving money there. And if I buy it at one store, but if I buy another, I'll pay more. So I don't understand what the difference is.
16: Well, because the difference with socialism and capitalism, you get to decide. Socialism, correct. They get to decide what you eat.
15: Right.
16: If you get to eat at all.
15: Right. Well, okay. So are you suggesting that perhaps at a state-run store, the Little Debbie is going to be, instead of two tasty morsels, just one?
16: It will be behind a special wall, and you will have to have a state-approved junk food pass.
15: There you go. That's correct. I got you.
16: But mind you, the state-approved junk food pass won't have photo ID, because apparently socialists, or like vampires, you can't take their picture, which is the reason why they oppose voter ID.
15: No, I hadn't thought about that. That's good.
16: You see,
15: good.
16: There you go. You're being discriminatory against the undead.
15: There you go. Well, so tell me what you want to talk about today. You called to talk. What do you want? What topic do you want to get to?
16: Well, I wanted to talk to about these upcoming midterm elections and how.
15: Okay.
16: Where apparently the Republicans are going to get wiped out, they're going to get destroyed, Donald Trump's going to be impeached, and instead of just being sentenced with removal from office, they're going to boil him in oil or something like that.
15: Sure.
16: And the general pervasive sense of gloom that I'm just picking up everywhere, it's just, and it's all because, gasoline and diesel fuel are expensive right now. And that's because the IRGC is weighing in on our politics.
15: Any other reason why fuel is expensive?
16: I can't think of the reason. The refining infrastructure in the world is about the same as it was before this adventure in Iran. I can't think of one. I'm in the oil industry, and you would think we would know something. I would know something, but I don't.
15: Okay, I will share with you what my research revealed this week. Okay.
16: By all means.
15: Okay. A publication, which you probably don't read, most of us in America don't, it's called the Euro News. And it actually does a pretty good job. It gives both sides of it. It reported on Thursday that Ukraine's sustained attacks on Russia's energy infrastructure have caused, I'm quoting here, fuel shortages so severe that the Kremlin has had to admit it. Okay, so when I saw this yesterday, and I printed it out for today's show, I watched the BBC News, and they said the same thing.
16: And they've been hammering the heck out of Russia's refineries.
15: Correct.
16: But can I let
15: me just tell you what I know first, and then we can discuss it. And then the article goes on. This has led to gas lines in the Moscow area, and Russia has even brought back low-grade fuel that was previously banned. It was banned because it was a pollutant. But now that's there. Hold on. Let me go on. Two other quotes. Gasoline is available at only 28% of the filling stations in the country. And this this is as you say, because Ukrainians. Now, this is the fault of the media. Okay, I have heard stories about the Ukrainians and their drones going inside the center of Russia, and bombing. Yes. But they didn't say what they were hitting. This article says they were focused on fuel and they were focused on energy sources. We got to take a break, so hold on. We'll talk about this at the next section. Get back with the Jack Clegg Show.

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0: right. New Orleans, welcome back to the Jack Clegg Show here on WGSO. Our call-in number is 504-556-9696. 504-556-9696. Okay, we have Matthew on the line. Matthew, I want to finish up with just two brief things about Russia that we were talking about. Number one, I wanted to say that the source of my material is a journal called the National Security Journal. And I've been reading it lately, and it's very, very, it's got information you don't find in other sources. And the particular author here is Stephen Silver.
1: Who were these?
0: And finally, the article talked about what the Ukrainians are doing in Russia, which is a great, which is good, that's good. But the part of the article that's really significant and that most people need to have and the journalists in America need to harp on is that now that gas is limited supply in Russia, Russians are complaining about it in the public, and they're holding up signs. Putin, what are you doing? Make peace. We need our gas. Those kind of things. And when they do that, what happens? They get detained. They get pulled off the street. They are being detained and fined for public displays of dissatisfaction. That's what the Russian to English translation is, according to the article that I read. So, and to me, that's what Americans need to hear right now. Okay, you can think, wow, these pro-communist and pro-socialist thing, oh, this is all great. Except when they get in power, they arrest you if you don't like what they do. No one is even mentioning that. That is, if they get their way, it's not good. And we're always going to have a problem. There's going to be a gas shortage. There's going to be eggs are too expensive. Or there's going to be violence in an area that we don't expect violence from. All those things are going to happen. And in this country, we get to the streets and hold up signs and, you know, do public disobedience, civil disobedience. But if you're in Russia, you can't. And that story needs to be told. Okay, so back, Matthew, what do you think?
1: Okay, that's interesting that Vladimir Putin would, well, no, it's not surprising at all. Vladimir Putin has never disguised the fact that he's an authoritarian, you know, like Donald Trump is, obviously.
0: now, see, most people don't know that you are a sarcastic SOB. That was sarcasm, everyone.
1: Yes, it is sarcasm. Actually, he has been surprisingly adhering to the Constitution for such an authoritarian. But
0: isn't that amazing, you know, right? Yes, yes, yes.
1: But the question comes back to, we have these things coming up. They're called midterm elections, see?
0: Yes, yes.
1: And if Donald Trump wants to continue in office, Republicans, no matter how rhino-y they are, no matter how squishy they are, no matter how much you may feel like not voting for them, we have to go hold our nose and vote for them. And currently, if I'm a high school student listening to Ringside Politics in the morning, mm-hmm. I'm not studying calculus. Mm-hmm. I'm getting out my Bible, and I'm reading the only book that anybody ever reads, Revelations, to find out just how bad it's going to be in the end times.
0: Well,
1: because there's no hope. Everything is doom. Everything is gloom. We're all going to die in a most horrifying and terrible fashion. And if you don't believe that, it means that you're part of the enemy or yeah, something like that.
0: Or you believe some conspiracy theory that you're trying to get everyone else to believe. Yes. No, we have a greatest country in the world. We believe that it is true. Okay. The hardest thing to do to have the greatest country in the world is to keep it that way. That doesn't mean that you keep things going the same way they did. What you have to do is find the source. What did it? And I'm some very simple things, like
1: human nature.
0: Well, I was going to say human nature is international. We see what happens in small countries. Let me give a great example. What I think is a great example. Prince Harry. The story of Prince Harry. Okay. Now, you don't have to be a royal fan or not a royal fan, but just watch what that guy has done. Okay. And watch what the media does. Okay. So he and his wife have decided to go to England, right?
1: Back to the UK.
0: Well, that's for him, back to the UK. For her, to the UK. All right. Now, here's the question that I will tell you. All the media is telling you that he is returning to the UK, which he loves. That's his home. He's returning. Okay. There's another possibility, which I think is very, very, very, very, very, very, very, very possible, and that he's not returning to his homeland. He's fleeing the place that wants to take his money. Why do I say that? Well, he and his wife are not actually very, very successful at making money. In fact, they're kind of failures. They've had all kinds of notoriety. They've had Netflix specials, but they just don't make any money. But he's worth over $60 million. How'd that happen?
1: Unrealized assets.
0: His mom and his grandma died, and they both had a lot of money, and it's his through inheritance.
1: Yes.
0: So he has very little income, but a lot of wealth.
1: Yes.
0: And what's happening right now in America?
1: What's happening in the United States? Well,
0: yes.
1: There's a bunch of places, including New York City, in California, where they want to tax wealth.
0: Bingo. There you go. That's why we love you calling the show, because you always have the right answers. Yes.
1: Well, I kind of try to pay some of the attention, but this gets back to the cost of oil. Okay. It's $88 a barrel. Supposedly, we control the Strait of Hormuz. Supposedly, tankers are leaving the Strait, Gulf, the Persian Gulf. Are they leaving empty? I don't know what it takes to move it down from $88 a barrel. They say down to $79, but it's not whatever it takes. That's not happening.
0: And
1: I'm trying to figure out how the Russian thing fits into that.
0: Well, okay. First of all, we're talking in two different directions. You're talking about a current issue.
1: And
0: I'm talking about a different.
1: I'm
0: talking about a different current issue. The issue I'm talking about is taxing wealth, which you've never done. We've never done that in this country. Never. N-E-V-E-R. Never.
1: And we might do it within the next 2 years after they impeach Donald Trump.
0: Well, we have in the state of Washington is already doing it. Okay? The state of Washington already will do it. And
1: nobody knows that.
0: Well, the media won't tell people about it. But this is what is happening, the redistribution of wealth. Now, never. We've had income taxes in our country. We have that.
1: Mm-hmm.
0: But now we're having this. Okay. Got to take a break. We'll be back. Hold on, and we'll finish this discussion in the first section of the next hour.
1: Okay.
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7: News this hour from Town Hall. I'm Keith Peters in Washington. Despicable and disgusting is how Senator Katie Britt describes the just-enacted Massachusetts law allowing abortions to be performed right up to the moment of birth. On the Salem News program this week on Capitol Hill with Tony Perkins, the Alabama Republican says pro-life Americans need to strongly speak out against laws like this.
8: What's happening in Massachusetts, it's despicable and disgusting. We are telling the truth. We are speaking that to the American people in the way they need to hear it. When I saw this law being passed and women cheering behind them about being able to take the precious life of their own child right before that child is born, there is a pit in my stomach that, you know, you cannot explain.
7: Senator Britt's full interview will be heard when This Week on Capitol Hill is broadcast beginning at 10 a.m. Eastern Time Saturday on the Salem News Channel. We're learning more about the Justice Department probes into law enforcement officials who have investigated Donald Trump.
9: Multiple sources tell AP Justice Department investigators have sought to interview law enforcement officials about the FBI's 2022 search of Donald Trump's Mar-a-Lago estate. That search led to Trump's indictment on charges of unlawfully retaining classified documents and obstructing FBI efforts to get them back. The requests are part of a Florida-based inquiry aiming to establish a conspiracy against the president, which Trump has long maintained. It's not clear when or if prosecutors might seek to bring charges or for what, but investigating conduct that occurred in Florida might give the Justice Department the legal hook it needs to try to anchor a prosecution in the state. Ben Thomas, Washington.
7: On Wall Street, the Dow Jones Industrial Average up by 517 points. The NASDAQ rose 113, with the S&P 500 advancing by 33 points. More on these stories at townhall.com.
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7: It doesn't happen often, but Japan has executed a convicted murderer.
12: The Ministry of Justice executed 58-year-old Suna Takami for killing five people in an arson attack at a pachinko parlor in Osaka. Takami poured gasoline on the floor and set it on fire, killing five customers and employees and injuring 10 others. His defense argued that he had diminished mental capacity, but the courts upheld his death sentence. This execution came 17 years after the crime and marked the first under the current Takaichi administration.
7: The BBC's Kurumi Mori in Tokyo. An attacker wielding a sword has killed one and seriously injured two others at a school in Sweden, according to local officials. The suspect is in custody. The attack took place at the Brunel School in Fagersta, northwest of Stockholm. News and analysis at townhall.com. From Washington, I'm Keith Peters.
13: A rain chance trailing off tonight and starting in the morning. Tomorrow it's a hot afternoon, but it's dry again. Perhaps a less humid feel, some lower humidity temporarily across the area. Upper 90s and a spot or two could touch 100. The same coming along Sunday, sunny to partly cloudy each afternoon. A returning chance of isolated storms with middle 90s Monday, Tuesday. Down to the tropics. Looking okay. Great. The Gulf, the Caribbean, and the Atlantic. No signs of any organized tropical development. 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

0: All right, New Orleans, welcome back to the Jack Clegg Show. This is the second half of our show. 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Our call-in number is 504-556-9696. We're talking mostly politics today. And we still have Andrew on the line. Andrew.
1: That's my brother who doesn't call in.
0: Matthew.
1: So, yes.
0: Okay.
1: You started the show off with education.
0: Yes.
1: And what motivate the kids to spend soul sweat to learn calculus when everything we keep hearing is all those jobs going to be taken by AI?
0: That's a great question. That is a great question. I don't know.
1: Oh.
0: And frankly, this is probably the number one problem, whether we have Democrats, whether we have Republicans, or whether we have communists. It's all the same question. What will our lives be like with AI? What will our jobs be like with AI? Now,
1: well, depends on who you ask.
0: What's that?
1: Depends on who you ask.
0: Well, that's an answer. I don't know, and I was the same guy who thought I'd be in a flying car because I watched the Jetsons when I was 10 years old. So I may not be the guy.
1: I may not
0: be the one you want to ask. But the issue really is, in my opinion, while you're certainly identifying this issue, let me mention one thing about it. Okay, AI. AI, turn it down. AI is here. It's on its way. It's going to affect us all, just like the internet did. We
1: it's going to take over the world.
0: Yeah, keep on.
1: That was a movie.
0: So the notion of AI. We don't know what it's going to do, but if I was a parent of my kids are in their 40s, okay, they've already been raised, mm-hmm. my grandkids. If asked what to do, I still want them to be the number one in their class. I want them to work harder than anybody else. I want them to have fine grades. I want them to be physically fit. I want them to be good athletes. I want them to be great people. And somewhere in there is what, and I want them to speak up if something's wrong. I want them to be in a free country. Those fundamentals are what we want. That's what we want. Whether we have AI or we don't have AI.
2: No, yeah.
0: And that's what I look for. Now, there's an issue here concerning the future of AI because of the future of the internet, the future of social media. Right now, in almost every state in the country, all but about four states, there are massive lawsuits being filed, which will be decided by juries against the social media company, Meta, and all the others, okay? Claiming that their algorithms have addicted kids to social media and addicted them to their telephones and so forth. I don't know the answer to that question, whether they have or they haven't, but I do know this. Jurors don't like that. They don't like it. It's going to be hard for the social media companies to find jurors that are going to be sympathetic to them It's just the way it is. And so I didn't expect this happening. If you'd asked me 3 years ago, 4 years ago about it, I said, man, looks like it's off and running. No stopping them. They're going to be fine. Yeah, well, New Mexico, just a decision. It was like 1,200 people that joined a little class action in New Mexico. The judgment just came out. $597 million. I mean, these companies are doing well, and that's fine. But you can't take a hit like that and continue. Plus, there are more states doing it. And the more people hear about it, it's going to be exactly like the tobacco litigation. Remember that? Started out with a few couple of cases, whatever. Some people got some money. It grew and it grew and it grew. And it pretty much destroyed the tobacco industry as it was then. It's a different industry today. It's still there. You can still buy cigarettes. But it wasn't what it was. Now, will that have an impact here? What do you think, Matthew?
1: Oh, it might have an impact. It's hard to say. I'm going to say it will have an impact. How big of an impact? I don't know. All in motion is the future. And one of the things you will not find me doing is prognosticating the end of the world because, I'm a Catholic. The Catholics also have the part of the prayer, world without end.
0: Right. Got it.
1: But nonetheless, all these things have an impact. I mean, look at what happened when Chevron lost that case in Plaquemines Parish.
0: Sure.
1: We're not so sure we can drill in Louisiana anymore.
0: Right.
1: Then they won the right to move it to federal court, and I don't know what the results of that lawsuit's going to be, but should be in a just world that the case gets tossed.
0: Well,
1: we live in a world where juries are driven by emotion.
0: Right, and that was the point I tried to make about the future of litigation involving the social media companies. They don't have. There isn't a lot of true sympathy, or the moment a witness gets up with some kind of bona fides and says that their algorithms are designed to make kids addictive, and then the lawyers show some groups of kids walking down the street staring at their phones. I mean, I read an article years ago about the posture of teenagers changing, their shoulders hunching forward because they were looking at their phones. So you show that. Mm-hmm. You bring these witnesses in, and baby, it's over. And that may be our method in America of redistributing the wealth, but boy, it's going to happen. They're going to be bigger and bigger and bigger judgments. Now, what impact it'll have, I don't know, but I see this coming, and it's a real thing. All right, thanks for calling, Matthew. Unless you got something else, got to run to another aspect.
1: No, that's about it. They talk about rare earth minerals, but one of the hardest minerals, one of the rarest of earths find, is good news in our current news environment.
0: Excellent. Well, we're going to try to fix that. We'll try to fix that. All right. Folks, we got to take a break. Start the sixth inning in a few minutes with the Jack Clegg Show.
1: Okay. All right.

0: fine old world.
1: Hey, New Orleans, it's Mike Church. You know that unnamed traffic circle with a rando pillar and all the homeless people in the center of it? Well, I only remember it during the glory days of it being Robert E. Lee's Circle.
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1: All right, New Orleans, welcome back to the Jack Clegg Show. This is inning number 6 of our 8-inning game. But we were talking about a number of topics in the first hour and in this last section. And many of them, and I have to congratulate Andrew for his honesty. I mean, a lot of them are depressing. And a lot of them, there's a lot of doom and gloom. And maybe there's reason for it. The takeover that is apparently many, many young people have become infatuated with the notion of the Democratic Socialists of America, which is the same platform that people my age and that are fairly well read. It's a socialist or communist agenda. And it's concerning for us all. And as Andrew pointed out, one of the big issues, and for the next couple of months, August, we're halfway through, September, October, and November, it's going to be inundated. All I can do is encourage people to do two things. Number one, register to vote. Make sure you're registered to vote. Do it next week. Just do it. Number two, get out and vote. Get out and vote. And I have such confidence that you'll do the right thing, I'm not even going to tell you who to vote for. Just do it. Because that's the way you invest in the country. That's the way. When you put your heart into something, just a little bit, and just go register, and you can do it in all kinds of different locations. People that issue IDs, state IDs, you can register there, department.

been probably the beginning of 2025, because I was aware of it, and we mentioned it on this show. Okay, what is it? All right. All of you that are listening were alive at the end of 2023, 24, and 25. You were aware. You were conscious. You knew what was going on. President Biden was the president, and let's just go back to August of 23. Where were you in August of 23? That's 3 years ago. Think back where you were in August of 2023. Okay, Biden was looking to the future, okay? He had been elected in 2020. He could serve 2 terms, which means he could have served all the way to 2028. But something happened. Now, I'm not going to go into everything. I'll just go to a couple of minor things. Number one, up until then, if you look at Trump's first 4 years, actually go back to before Trump, when Barack Obama was in, there were some issues in the Middle East. We had troops in Afghanistan. We had some troops in Iraq. But there wasn't a lot of activity. There just wasn't a lot. And we brought them all home. During the Biden administration, we sent our last troops were in Afghanistan. And although people are very, very critical of how they did it, our troops came home. Okay, so we didn't really, we have troops in other countries stationed in Germany and Europe and Asia, whatever, but from Afghanistan, we left. Okay. So back again, December of 2023. Fairly peaceful. And in the 10 years before 23, go back to 2013, Israel was there, but nobody was attacking Israel. Then all of a sudden, October 7th, 2023, huge day, very important. We had over 1,500 people killed, Israelis, by terrorists, the Hamas terrorists, who came from Gaza, crossed into Israel, killed a bunch of, that was horrible, and everyone knows about it. I don't have to go in great detail. They took people hostages, put them in tunnels in Gaza that they had prepared years in advance for this purpose. I mean, kind of screwed up stuff, but that was happening. Okay. What did President Biden do? Anybody remember? I don't. I don't remember him doing anything. And that's the point. What should he have done? Nothing, really? Israel was our number one ally in the Middle East. They were the only people in the Middle East that was not screaming death to America, because the people who were screaming death to America were also screaming death to Israel. So they were our only friends. And while we may have had, leave room, we may have had intelligence things, there may have been things going on, I'm going to tell you what actually happened in America. Beginning October 3rd, 2023, they had a cabinet meeting. Okay, presidents have a cabinet. Oh, Department of Health, Department of Agriculture, Department of Defense, Department of this, that. And they all get the heads get together, and the president addresses them. You've seen Trump. He'll have, before the meeting, he's there, and the media's there asking questions, blah, blah, blah, and then they have their meeting, and then they come back and ask more questions. Okay. All right. Trump loves the publicity. I think he digs all that stuff. But he also knows that if you go, he was a developer. You had to have contractors, you had to have labor unions, you had to have everybody, all these different interests on board, and you had to get together, you had to meet them, you had to do the right things. Okay, so running the country is the same way, or it should be the same way. Okay, I'll ask my producer, who's a very well-educated young man. Between October 7th, 2023,
And October 7th, 2024, how many cabinet meetings did Joe Biden have? One in August. So this happened, this one of our major allies, and for some reason, they didn't have a cabinet meeting. We didn't call all hands on deck to figure out what we're going to do. It didn't happen at all. And in fact, what did happen? Pretty much nothing. And then we had the debate in, I think it was June or the beginning of July of 2024, when he looked like he was in La La Land. And then they decided, well, he's not going to run. We're going to put the vice president. I'm going to tell you when we come back from the break what I think happened. This is a Jack Klaik Show. We'll get to a caller, my story, after the news break. We'll be back in a minute.

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5: Louisiana Radio Network, I'm Andrew Greenstein. The Senate Select Committee on Women and Children hears from frustrated foster parents upset that they're getting less money from the state to provide care for kids in state custody. Covington Senator Patrick McMath says, based on the testimony he heard, it's harder to be a foster parent in Louisiana, and he urged DCFS Secretary Rebecca Harris to bring back the reimbursement policy.
6: I would just strongly encourage you to not only rethink this policy change, but perhaps delay its implementation for at least this fiscal year.
5: ULM receives a grant of more than $2 million from the Louisiana Department of Health through its Rural Transformation Project, allowing it to expand its health science offerings. Dr. Wendy Bales, the dean of the ULM College of Health Sciences, says the grant will allow the college to admit more students.
7: They already turn multiple students away. This opens up opportunity for us to admit additional students into our programs versus having to turn them away for another semester. So it's a win for everyone.
5: LRN.
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10: That's life, I tell you, and I can't deny you. I thought of quitting, baby, but my
13: All
10: heart...
13: All right. Thank you, Jeff. Good singing. All right. This is the Jack Clegg Show. We're coming into the seventh inning. Yeah, joining the seventh inning of our eight-inning game. And before the break, we were talking about this issue. Specifically, okay, why didn't Joe Biden have a single cabinet meeting from October 3rd, 2023 to September 20th, 2024? Almost 365 days, almost, maybe 10 days short or something like that, 14 days short. Okay. Okay, that's the major question. Why didn't he have a cabinet meeting? Okay. Now we see evidence, clear evidence on the debate stage in July of 2024, and we know that he was gone, or he was having an episode, one or the other. It was either something that happened just once, or what was going on all the time got caught on tape. One of those two things, or both. Who knows? Okay. But now, his wife. Well, first of all, we don't hear much from Joe Biden at all. Now, he has cancer. He's ill. He's old. And I don't expect to hear much. Okay. But his wife's young, and she's all over the place and trying to sell books and whatnot. And she's asked often by the media, by helpful media, about that debate. Okay, what happened, what happened, what happened? And I'm like, why are you asking about that? Why don't you ask him where was he for all the other days? What went on? And I hate to be so simple-minded, but there's a reason why, if you were losing it, if your mind was losing it, such that people around you would notice, why wouldn't you have a cabinet meeting? And there's a reason for that, a specific reason. It's called the 25th Amendment. The 25th Amendment to the Constitution says, and in my notes here, Section 4, it was designed to clarify the succession in America. Okay, we know royal succession. You're the king, you die, the prince takes over, the queen takes over, and they've got a succession. But in America, we didn't have a really good, we knew that if the president died, the vice president took over. But there's all kinds of other possibilities. The 25th Amendment, part of it was, what are we going to do from one president to the other? What if the vice president's not there? What happens to him, et cetera, et cetera? Okay. Section 4, whenever the vice president, this I'm reading from it right now, whenever the vice president and a majority of his cabinet, that's the 14 different federal agencies. So seven of those people and the vice president transmit a written declaration that the president is, quote, unable to discharge the powers and duties of his office, the vice president shall immediately assume his duties. Wow. Why wouldn't you have a cabinet meeting? Because you didn't want anybody to know you were having problems. Now, that sounds asinine, Clegg. Were you making this shit? He had a stroke. For 4 months, his wife, Edith Wilson, and his personal physician, the White House physician, kept it a secret. And once their secret was out, there was only 2 months left in his term, and Congress decided to do nothing about it because they liked him. Okay, so secrets have been held before. And specifically, I'm like, wait a minute. You've got these agents. They run, you're the executive, you're the guy in charge, but you have these managers in charge of all the different parts. And I call them managers, they're secretaries. Big, big positions, lots of money. And you've got big issues. You remember some of the big issues? Should we forgive student loans? Big issues. You got to have thinking people figure this out, how to do it best and how to not screw up the colleges, how to make sure they get their money, how to make sure people pay money back if they owe it or forgive it if they don't owe it. That's just one of the many, many issues you face. And that's why you need a cabinet. You need these smart brainiacs telling you what the possibilities are. But that's not what happened in our country. They didn't have any cabinet meetings. Zero zip nada. So, I can't explain why, except the 25th Amendment. They didn't want to have it. Why wouldn't you want to get help on all these pressing issues? And your country's bestie, Israel, just got waylaid. You'd want to do something. You want to bring in as much support as you can to figure, what are we going to do? Nothing. Nothing. Anyway, let's ask Paul what he thinks. Paul, how are you today?
14: Hey, Jack. Nice talking to you. Very interesting. I have a theory.
13: Okay, good. Great.
14: I think the world government, better known as, what did Trump used to call it, the swamp?
13: The swamp. Right in California. Swamp. Right. The swamp.
14: And I think the heads of the swamp, those are Chuck Schumer and the little shit, what's his name? Adam Schiff.
13: Adam Schiff, that's right, yes.
14: And Nadler, Fat Nadler. I think they were Zionists, and they were meant to control the country. Now, that means that I think that this, they were looking like they were going to want to try to have, this is a stretch, World War III. The people of Israel is a whole different ballgame. You have people in a country who are suffering, who are hurting. Mm-hmm. And, I mean, why would the people of New York, Jewish people of New York, and in this country are against Trump for what he did for Israel? Boy, that'd make a good book, wouldn't it?
13: Better movie. I like movies. I think Trump would like a movie too, because he'd like a very handsome man. He'd like a very handsome man playing the president.
14: Well, what I'm saying is we're very broad stretched, very
13: sure.
14: But it's such a they used to have that song. Everybody wants to rule the world.
13: Sure, I remember that. Yes,
14: and then you got globalism, and you got communism. And you got our form of the swamp, and are they working together? Oh, I mean, this is so big answers to the biggest questions
13: sure.
14: out there.
13: Sure, sure.
14: But the people of Israel, if it wouldn't be for Trump, we probably would have been in a world war because they would have bombed Israel. And I don't even think the globalists and even the Zionists cares about their people to where they're going to wind up bombing Israel. Trump is sitting over there, I really feel, and this is just a feeling inside my gut, Trump is over there because they got something going on in those mountains where there's something that seriously could really bomb Israel, really nuke Israel, and even get us. But what I'm trying to say is that World War III, and he knows that if one of these crazies, Ayatollahs, the number six one who is crazy, well, if they bomb Israel, we're going to be going into a world war.
13: Well, I know that it was kind of a surprise.
14: Does that make any sense?
13: It does. It does. It makes great sense. And you're not the first or the only person to suggest that these whatever the battles are going on now, Iran, is just this the kind of thing that can light a powder keg and turn into a World War III. That's, you're not the first person to say that, and the evidence is there that it could happen. One of the stories we talked about today, the people in Russia are suffering because of what the Ukrainians are doing by their stupendous efforts with their drones, knocking out Russian oil and gas possibilities.
14: Matthew said revelations, but then when you look at crazy Biden, I think he's the man's on cocaine. I think he's got that mixed in with dementia. Allegedly, he's on cocaine.
13: Okay. Paul, can you hold on? Paul, we got to take a break. We got to go to the eighth inning. Can you hold on to the next section?
14: Oh, I'll be good.
13: All right. Folks, we'll be back in a minute with the Jack Clegg Show. Our phone number is 504-556-9696.

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0: All right, New Orleans, welcome back to the eighth and final inning of the Jack Clegg Show. And we're on with our wonderful caller, Paul. Say, Paul, one thing I want to ask you about. Hey. Okay.
1: What I wanted to do, you know, going to grammar school when I went to, and I'm an old man, and, you know, I'm about your age. Me and you are together. We're old people.
0: Good.
1: I'm just thinking about, you look for the common denominator.
0: Yes.
1: And that's kind of what helps solve your problem. Now, when you look at New York and you look at our politicians, Schumer and Schiff and Nadler, and you look at them going against Israel, and for that administration that had control, for Biden to give billions of dollars to Iran, and what would the common denominator be of that? People of New York hate Trump. Do they hate Trump enough to do what they did? And so the stretch I made, I told you, you know, and you're right, a lot of people think, is it World War III? I don't know. So I don't know what your thoughts are. But,
0: well,
1: I'm hoping
0: that they realize that if they want to destroy the world, there's a lot slower ways to do it. I hope they don't decide to go the World War III route because bad decisions can be made.
1: Maybe because of Trump, they were making such a good advance to having the Democrats in. They were making such a good advance, and all of a sudden Trump comes into the pictures, and we go back to being more of a nationalist country than, I don't know. Want to speed things up?
0: Well, sadly, we don't get the right and complete picture of what's going on in the world. I cannot trust the media. I do not trust what they say. I don't know. My instinct is that there's a lot more going on out there than we know about. I read, when I prepare for the show, I do a lot of reading, and I only found one article of all, I must have looked at 70, 80 different articles during the week. Only one article talked about a gas shortage in Russia and that the people of Russia are upset about it and that they're actually trying to protest. And when they do, they get arrested. Okay, so, but to me, that's a big deal. That's a big deal, which tells me, okay, there's room to work here. The United States, Russia, Ukraine, and Iran. Okay, those are the hot countries right now. Iran is getting blown up. Ukraine is getting blown up. Russia's getting blown up. We've been lucky. We haven't been blown up. But we've got our tools over there ready to do it. So it would seem to me this is a perfect time. Now, maybe the Iranians don't listen to anybody. Maybe that's the problem. I don't know whether they're getting it. I know they're getting some assistance from China. I don't think it's too much. But we don't know. We don't really know. So,
1: you know, you're talking about that Russia being a big deal. Of course, they're communist. And being communist, and their people, their communistic society, the people are available to the Internet. And so they can read, they get more of the truth than what they did, 30, 40
0: Certainly.
1: Years ago.
0: Of course.
1: Russia's communist, and of course we're supposed to be nationalists, but then we got a globalism in with us.
0: Sure.
1: We got the Muslims, you know.
0: Sure.
1: So when you connect the dots, what I'm saying is that Russia's looking out for their communistic state, I would say.
0: Well,
1: of course, I read the articles where Russia wanted to kind of do away with the communism, and so did China. And it's crazy, man. It's just a crazy.
0: Well, we know in Russia, the oligarchs. These are the guys who run the oil companies and whatnot. There's a lot of wealth, being generated. So we know it's there. In China, we don't know enough about it. We know that American companies have invested heavily there, which means the American way of life is there. It's being duplicated all over Asia. The smaller countries, they love American culture. They want to be like America. It's all ready for some good things to happen. I don't think if China wanted a war, they could have immediately jumped to the assistance of Iran, and they haven't.
1: I agree 1,000%.
0: And Russia has also been kind of, well, they got their hands full with the Ukrainians. So it would seem to me, I think Iran, they're clever, they're smart. They look at the long game. They're looking at November. They're looking at the midterms. And if the midterms give the Democrats a majority in the House and the Senate, then they're going to be a horse's ass for the next 2 years, because they will think a Democrat president will come out, and they know the Democrats will not be tough on them, not like Trump.
1: Well, you know, you just made a point. If they're that scared of Trump with the midterms, and they are, they know that this man will never quit. And they're really scared of him. They got, I guess, did they have a Trump syndrome, Trump whatever they call it?
0: Trump derangement syndrome, maybe.
1: Derangement syndrome. On a global level. But I'm just telling you that they, I mean, for Trump, for what he did, this man, and when you go back to some of the countries that he changed that, I think he's changing some of the attitude in the UK from being Muslim. He is really a disruptor, righteous.
0: And no, you're 100% right. Yes, he is not the guy who sits on his hands. He's a guy who says, let's get it done. Let's do it. Now, that doesn't mean he's right 100% of the time, but he's a man of action. He does stuff. And so I'm with you on that.
1: I think he has a heart when it comes to Israel, because he knows that if he just gets up and leave out of Israel, they're going to have some kind of weapon that China could supply or that Russia could supply, or they have hidden. They could wind up going ahead and nuking Israel. And I know that would be a world war.
0: Well,
1: and
0: that's a shame. I would hate to think that would happen. Trump has said recently, and he's doing the right thing. He's not saying a lot. Sometimes it's better when he doesn't say. And we know what's happening.
1: He has a heart for the Israeli peoples.
0: Well, sure he does. Yes.
1: He also has a heart for the Muslim people. The righteous Muslim people in Iran, the Shah's people, he's got a heart for them.
0: Exactly.
1: This man is not such a... And I got that from a Jeff Coyer's wife, who's saying this man has a heart.
0: I think she's right. She's right about that. Paul, you have a great weekend.
1: Thank you.
0: No, you did fine. And I'm glad you called. You make the show better. All right, buddy, have a good weekend. Folks, we got about 20 seconds left, all of you. Enjoy the weekend. I think we're going to get some rain, which we need. Anyway, we'll see you all, if you watch us on YouTube, next Friday.
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10: News this hour from Town Hall. I'm Keith Peters in Washington. A hefty judgment against InfoWars founder Alex Jones has been reduced.
11: A Texas court has slashed a $50 million judgment to just $1.5 million against InfoWars founder Alex Jones over his false claims that the 2012 Sandy Hook school shooting in Connecticut was a hoax. The appeals court found that the parents of 6-year-old Jesse Lewis did not show evidence that the harassment inflamed by Jones' hoax claims rose to a level that would allow them to exceed the state's $750,000 cap on damages for each plaintiff. The ruling does not affect a $1.4 billion judgment against Jones in Connecticut. 20 children and 6 educators were killed in that attack. I'm Lisa Dwyer.
10: The Democratic National Committee rules out 2 of 5 cities on a shortlist to host the 2028 presidential convention.
12: Atlanta has not hosted the DNC convention since 1988, and it will not be hosting delegates in 2028. The DNC eliminating Atlanta and Chicago after leaders visiting 5 cities to check out logistics. Boston, Denver, and Philadelphia remain in the running. Republicans have already picked Houston, Texas for their 2028 convention. Laura Winters, Atlanta, Georgia.
10: The Supreme Court's Chief Justice is allowing the White House to continue construction on President Trump's $400 million White House ballroom project for now. Chief Justice John Roberts signed a temporary order on Friday letting work continue as the court considers an emergency appeal from Trump's Republican administration. On Wall Street, the Dow by 517 points, the NASDAQ rose 113, with the S&P 500 advancing by 33 points. More on these stories at townhall.com.
13: Patrick was
14: a rain chance trailing off tonight and starting in the morning. Tomorrow it's a hot afternoon, but it's dry again. Perhaps a less humid feel, some lower humidity temporarily across the area. Upper 90s and a spot or two could touch 100. The same coming along Sunday, sunny to partly cloudy each afternoon. A returning chance of isolated storms with middle 90s Monday, Tuesday. Down in the tropics, looking okay, great. The Gulf, the Caribbean, and the Atlantic, no signs of any organized tropical development. 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

0: Welcome to another edition of Ringside Politics with a Punch, and your host, Jeff Couer. 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Jeff also has his own YouTube channel. But even with all that going on, he hasn't forgotten his listeners, the ones who opine each week right here on WGSO. 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
1: And good evening, everyone. Jeff Couer here. Welcome to the Friday evening edition of Ringside. 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Also links to the clips we're going to share for you to check out and to share with friends. Don't forget Ringside Politics with you in the morning, 7 to 9. In the evening, 6 to 7 during the week, and then our Best Of show, Sunday, 1 to 5. I want to start off with a gentleman we've had on the program before. Great to have him back. He is a former Air Force Special Operations pilot. He's also the author of Houses of the Holy, A Nightmare Web of Hate, Crime, Corruption, and Child Abuse. Let's welcome Mark Harris to the Ringside Politics program this evening. And Mark, welcome. How are you?
2: Jeff, thank you for having me on. Doing good.
1: Mark, thank you for your service. You have served as a Air Force Special Operations pilot, also with the FAA. You're certainly someone that knows aviation. But you've written a book about a topic that is not about aviation. So tell us a little bit about your book, please.
2: Well, I wrote the book because every war was slammed in my face through government corruption that expanded all the way to the Office of the United States Attorney General and Eric Holder himself, basically locked out of the court system through shenanigans, and the mainstream press wouldn't report, no press would report the story, actually. I wanted justice for my kids and other victims and to expose the perpetrators, not just the perpetrators of crimes against kids, but those who were willing to cover it up. And so I finally wrote the book about it. And it was quite a process of getting the book done. I had a lot of hurdles, including a ghostwriter who claimed her brakes went out and had a concussion and took my money and ran, and a third ghostwriter who was killed in what I believe was a suspicious accident. Here we are. It's finally done, so.
1: So who was it that didn't want your book to be published, Mark?
2: Well, Freemasons. Three days before I got this email from the first ghostwriter claiming she was in an accident and lost all her records and her brakes went out and all that, our conversations were hacked by a guy named Charles Rogers, who had contacted me and been pumping me for information for a couple of months. Looked at his Facebook account right before he either blocked me or deleted the account, and it turned out he was a Freemason and a Shriner from Georgia. So.
1: Okay, so why would he be so hell-bent on stopping your book from being published?
2: Well, I'm kind of the, I'm trying to think of a good name, William, I can't think of his last name, but anyway, kind of close to the modern day. There's a guy who in the 1800s exposed Freemasonry, and he vanished and was never seen again. I believe he was murdered. But my kids were kidnapped, raped, tortured, psychologically tortured by a Freemason cult in Florida Panhandle. And I uncovered a whole network of these people preying on foster kids and getting with it. I decoded so to speak, how precisely they have gotten away with it, the technique used in the cover-up. And the local, state, and federal officials have been running around in circles cleaning up. But if you look at who handled the cleanup, it was primarily Freemasons, in public ops, judges, law enforcement officers, medical doctor who sabotaged a career, and so forth. I dug and looked up fan trees and stones and, obituaries and everything else, and the trail always ends there.
1: Well, Mark, can you define for our audience, what are Freemasons? And how do they differ from regular Masons? Is there a difference?
2: Well, I am not the foremost expert. What I have learned, there are all sorts of Freemasons. What I believe I was dealing with was these, Southern Albert Pike Freemasons. Albert Pike wrote Morals and Dogma, which is hundreds of pages of rambling occult rant. He plagiarized occultist Eliphas Levi, declared Lucifer was God, and so forth. He really made those statements and really did believe those things. Freemasons have tried to separate themselves from this, laying away and dismiss those kind of statements. But, there were, and I believe still are, some true believers in that. There's levels of Freemasonry, and the Freemasonry is designed where the lower levels don't know what the upper levels are really doing, what it's really all about. I believe, at least, this type of Freemasonry is a Luciferian cult. I think most Freemasons in the world, join it for the social aspect, for status, or networking, or so forth. But I have learned the hard way there are some true believers and who believe they are getting power from gods and Lucifer himself. So
1: that is like a sect within the organization or a subset of the overall organization?
2: I think it's about levels. I think the upper levels, because, there's 33 degrees, right? So the lower levels
1: what
2: don't
1: is
2: know
1: that?
2: What the upper
1: and
2: levels
1: are. Explain that. Well, why don't we do this? Because we have to get a break in. Can you hang with us for a little bit, Mark?
2: Sure. Absolutely.
1: So, Michael, let's take a break now, and we'll come back and delve into this more with our special guest, Mark Harris. He is the author of Houses of the Holy, A Nightmare Web of Hate, Crime, Corruption, and Child Abuse. Right here on the Ringside Politics program, Jeff Carrere with you. We'll take care of some business. Quick time out. We'll be right back.
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1: Mark Harris is with us. Author of Houses of the Holy and talking about the Freemasons. And Mark, I think a lot of people are not very educated about it. And you said you weren't really before you got involved in all this, right?
2: Not at all. You know, I had an uncle and a grandfather who were Freemasons. They didn't talk about it. I didn't think much about it. I thought it was just a silly club of a bunch of old men. Recently I've learned about guillotines, human saw, electric chairs, human cages, talking skulls with glowing eyes and trick altars and so forth. This is some of the things my son described and drew pictures of. He's autistic and very gifted, you know, when he was 7, 8 years old after they tried to groom him. And even since the book has been published, just in the last couple of months, I've been to archives in different states and library archives and dug up old catalogs and manuals and so forth. And this is stuff they use for their initiations, the very same stuff my son described and drew pictures of almost 2 decades ago. I've been able to find in archives of supply catalogs for Freemasons from the 1890s to the 1930s. And they were still using this stuff in the Florida Panhandle in 2008, but they're, you know, this is stuff that was designed to use on initiates for their, you know, and for their little ceremonies for their recruits. But these people were using it on kits and making sex slaves out of them. So,
1: wow. So this kind of activity is still going on

0: I don't know. It's a good question. I think maybe I'm naive. A lot of people think this is, you know, a global conspiracy. There are Freemasons all over the world and so forth. You know, I want to believe this is a deep South superstitious, Aleister Crowley, Albert Pike kind of stuff. It could be broader. I don't know. I think it's going away. It's not gone already. This may have been just a remnant. I know Freemasonry in the United States, at least, is on the rapid decline. They've tried to distance themselves from all this Luciferian stuff from Albert Pike and so forth. So I don't know if it's still going on or not, but I do know kids were victims historically. They're still out there. They're afraid to talk. I know why they're afraid to talk, because I know what they did to my kids, and particularly my oldest son, to make him believe that he talked, you know, he was going to be killed, he was going to go to jail and so forth. So I know how they keep their Vic quiet. Whether it's still going on somewhere, probably, I don't know, but I want to expose it. I want people who were victims of this to know it's okay to come forward, you know, and expose these people. I have, you know, they've done everything at me, but they haven't killed me, and I'm still standing, you know, knock on wood. Hopefully that will continue, but... So yeah, hopefully on the decline. So.
1: Have you been contacted by a lot of victims?
0: I haven't, I know there's one family. They weren't victims so much of, you know, this type of abuse, but they were. There was a witness and her family who knew some things, stuck up for my kids and testified in court and so forth. That family was terrorized, absolutely terrorized. They live in fear to this day. I just visited with them a few weeks ago for the first time in years. And a lot of people have entered my life trying to help me and were subjected to threats and disappeared and cut off all ties with me out of fear for their safety. One was a Hollywood producer who was interested in doing a documentary, which I still am pounding on doors, and I want to get done. I want somebody to do a documentary. Got damning records, tons of them, proof of crime committed by public officials. But this Hollywood producer backed out, said that him and his wife were afraid for their safety. And I've got, you know, just a lot of people like that who have entered in my life and vanished out of fear. I wish more victims would come forward. Some of these foster kids who were victims, the government denies they even existed. You know, this man that I got into this battle with to protect my kids, I've got written statements from the state of Florida saying there's no record he was ever a foster parent. Well, I've got records proving he was. It's been that way across the board. Records just wiped clean, sanitized. And another related case in Walton County, Florida, where the whole family disappeared in the middle of the night. Ties to Freemasonry there, ties to the same network of people. The foster parent was Frenchman. He's back in France now. I tracked him down in France. And, what happened to those kids? Are they even alive? You don't know, but nobody, I haven't been able to get anybody to investigate it. So.
1: Wow. I mean, so you're hoping to turn this into a movie, Mark?
0: Movie, documentary, you know, I think it's more suitable for a documentary. You know, I'd be okay with whatever means it takes to get the story out. The reason I like the idea of a documentary better is, you know, movies, they start getting creative and changing. You know, I'm a very stickler for facts and details, you know, so I want it to be told accurately. So, but yeah, I mean, right. I think it, you know, if you look at some of the stuff out there on Netflix and, you know, Amazon stuff, you know, I've got a much more compelling story than some of the stuff out there. I know that there's a public interest. The level of corruption in the government at every level, again, from local officials in Florida all the way to the United States Attorney General and everybody in between, you know, that makes this a story of public interest as well, so...
1: And what about law enforcement, Mark? Did you reach out to law enforcement about this? Have they shown any interest in investigating?

0: his department told him not to investigate. You know, that's where I get everywhere I turn is people are, at higher levels are ordering people to not investigate crimes.
1: Wow. Well, I mean, it's quite a roadblock that you've had to overcome here, but at least you've got this published, and we're linking to it where people can learn more. Any final comments you want to share with our listeners, Mark?
0: No, you know, I haven't made a penny off the book, don't intend to, but I do want to get the story out. You know, I noticed just today that books on sale on Amazon for $14. That's the price of a hamburger meal at McDonald's. You know, it's a well-documented book. You know, I strongly recommend you get it, share it with your friends, share it on social media, write a review on Amazon. You know, the only way we're going to really get this any kind of accountability for the public officials here engaged in this cover-up is to expose them. And the only way to do that, I found so far, is through this book. So.
1: All right, Mark Harris, thank you so much for being with us. Thank you for sharing your story. We're linking to it where we can learn more. The book is Houses of the Holy, A Nightmare Web of Hate, Crime, Corruption, and Child Abuse. And Mark served in the Air Force as a special operations pilot. Thank you, sir. Thanks for being with us here.
0: Thanks
1: on the Inside Politics program. Take care.
0: Thanks for having me on.
1: 504-556-9696 to check in. We've got Ms. Ginger joining us from Metairie. What's going on, Ms. Ginger? How are you?
2: Hey, I'm good, Jeff. I was just talking to my husband about what you guys were talking about. Well, that was totally unexpected. I did not know you were having that gentleman on, but I used to work with a man, an older man, that was a Freemason. And, I mean, you know, you talk about a nice man. Like, I would never in a million years suspect that he could even do anything like that. But from what the gentleman said, I gather, it's not all Freemasons, right? In other words, Jeff, what about George Washington? George Washington was a Freemason. Was he a Satanist, too? I mean, please tell me no.
1: Well, there you go. I mean, you had George Washington. You had, you know, other founders that were Freemasons. So, right.
2: Yeah.
1: I mean, it's not...
2: my friend...
1: It's something that's, you know, part of our founding.
2: Was a really, really nice man. And then my husband said, we were talking about him, my husband said, yeah, well, that's the ones you got to watch out for. Mr. Positivity. No, but sometimes, I mean, it's true. Sometimes the nice, quiet ones, they hide in some. But anyway, that's not really what I called to talk about. I wanted to know if, and you've been talking a lot about this Lindsay Clancy, or whatever her name is, the mother that I had... I actually mentioned her a couple weeks ago, went into the basement and killed all three of her children. She sent her husband out of the house. And the reason why that, like, really stuck out in my brain was because a cousin of mine who committed suicide during COVID, that's exactly what she did. She sent her husband out. They were out of coffee, she said, or so she said. So she sent him out to get some coffee and stop at the pharmacy at one other little place, like make a couple little pickups, just enough time for her to hang herself in her closet. So, but anyway, I was wondering if it was terrible. She just made 42. I told you once about it. She was a ballerina. She had made it to Joffrey. I mean, she was excellent. But she had issues, mentally and had nothing to do with love or money because she had both. But anyway, do you know that there are people, now I haven't been watching the trial, so I'm not pretending to know everything, but I do know from people who have been watching the trial that have told me that it sounds like her attorney suspects that her husband actually did it. Did you hear that? Because multiple reasons. They say they had him on camera running the errands, and for some reason he changed clothes in between errands. He went to one place, and then in one outfit, then he went to another in a different outfit. Also, supposedly, she threw herself out of the window. Well, they said that there were, bloody handprints going down the wall of the house. Well, if you throw yourself out of a window, how are you? I mean, you're not Spider-Man. You're usually not holding on to the wall. Supposedly,

0: He didn't know the ages of his children. He didn't know the ages of his wife. He was going to New York a lot before this happened, and lo and behold, he married a woman from New York since all this happened. There's things that he said. Supposedly, she couldn't talk because she slit her own throat, and supposedly, he said that she was talking to him on a 911 call, but you can't hear anybody else in the background, and they don't think she could have spoken. So I was just wondering if you heard that.
1: Yeah, no, I'm going to look into it. I certainly am not an expert on it, but I'm going to have a guest on who is actually going to be talking about this Monday. But we got to roll to a break. Miss Ginger, thank you so much, my dear. Have a great weekend.
0: Thank you.
1: We'll get an update from our sponsors in the news. Keep it right here on Ringside on WGSO. We'll be right back.
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4: Louisiana Radio Network, I'm Andrew Greenstein. August has been extraordinarily dry in Louisiana, with the state getting less than an inch of rainfall. LSU Health climatologist Barry Kimes says whereas May and June reversed drought conditions throughout much of the state, August could be bringing them right back.
5: You can go into drought pretty darn fast with these kinds of temperatures and this kind of heat pressure on the system to create evaporation and transpiration. And next thing you know, there's essentially no moisture left on the surface.
4: Louisiana lawmakers heard from frustrated foster parents upset they're receiving less money from the state to provide care for kids in state custody. Starting July 1st, DCFS raised the foster care board rate payments from $600 to $900 a month, but stopped reimbursing families for incidental expenses. Daniel Allais from Franklin Parish says it was packaged as a raise for foster parents, but in reality, that's not the case.
6: It's actually been a consolidation or just a reallocation. Nothing is really going to go up.
4: LRN.
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1: All right, welcome back. Again, want to thank Mark Harris for joining us, and certainly they fought the courage to write a book like that. Obviously, a lot of people in Hollywood might be reluctant to make a movie out of it or produce a documentary out of it. But it'd be interesting if he does get anybody to turn that into some sort of a project. But we'll link to it on a podcast page, and you can certainly learn more about it. So Mark served in our military. We certainly appreciate heroes who serve in the military, but there's a controversy about the military that has sort of erupted in recent weeks, and that involved the sailors on the USS Abraham Lincoln, and there were complaints that the sailors were not receiving adequate care, that they didn't have toiletries, they didn't have food. You had some that were suicidal, and at least one, or if not more, jumped overboard. Thankfully, I think that person was rescued. So the media picked up on it and really started hammering the issue. Well, one person that took exception to it is a guy named Joey Jones, who is a Fox News commentator, and he's one of the hosts of their weekend show. And Joey lost both legs. And he is obviously someone that gave a tremendous amount for his country. He sacrificed his legs. And I think it happened in Afghanistan, if I'm not mistaken. So when he heard about these complaints from these sailors, he took umbrage. Because obviously, you know, he served in conditions in Afghanistan that were pretty rough compared to what these sailors are encountering on the USS Abraham Lincoln. So let's check out what he had to say. Let's go to clip number one.
10: You know what I ate in Afghanistan for 6 months on a burner with using a little burner? I ate ramen noodles. I had to pull the seasoning packet out because I had too much sodium in it, and I put tuna packets in it. That's what I ate. And you know what? I was happy to have it because the alternative was an MRE or something cooked by the Afghan guy who was too stupid to be given a gun, and they let him be the cook. And so if I wanted something spicy, test my fate a little bit, I'd go get a bowl of whatever he made in that giant, you know, urn thing that he had. I mean, how weak are you on TV complaining about tuna and noodles? I'm sorry. You volunteered to serve your country. You can come back, get out of the military, and do like all of these Democrat veterans and complain about it and make commercials and be a sellout if you want to and come up with a new way of doing things. The last Democrat president that I remember that was deploying troops, Barack Obama, had the Army going to Iraq on patrol bases for 15 months at a time eating MREs. I'm sorry, but you're a sitting duck on a patrol base in Iraq, in Afghanistan, a heck of a lot more than you are on a fortified Navy ship sitting in the water. You might have got bored, and I'm sorry. We did have more fun getting in firefights, I'll say that. But to sit there and say that it was terrible because you had a corn dog and a hot dog, I would have traded a block of C4 to the Taliban for a hot dog by about July 2010. I just do not understand the mentality. If this is a representation of who our military is, now, and I'm not saying it is, but there's at least enough for some of these trash rags to print about it. If this is who we are, we're just Rome sitting here waiting to burn. We've got nothing left. It makes me fume. If he sat there and said, we didn't have any clean water to drink. We couldn't take a shower. I mean, well, I didn't get to take a shower for about 6 months, but still, you know, something that has something to do with hygiene or, you know, like getting sick. There was a scurvy outbreak and, you know, the guys that were missing legs were only given wooden pegs instead of metal ones. Then maybe I might have some sympathy. But to that little kid and whoever raised him, Lord help you if you ever go into a hot war on the ground like millions of Americans have. I can only think what a World War II veteran sitting there who's lucid enough today to see that and think about the six-month journey home from fighting the toughest war we've ever fought after being there for 4 years was thinking, listening to him complain like that. The Secretary of the Navy put out his response. That's my response. End of story.
11: Clay,
12: wow, I think that was strong, and that's a man who certainly knows about hardship. He's been through tremendous hardship in his life, and he's now a commentator on Fox News, which is amazing that he has overcome all of that to be someone who is, you know, one of their key people. 504-556-9696. Do you think the military now has service members that are not tough enough? Is that just typical of the entire generation? Is that typical of the country? Certainly it is not comforting that we have people that are complaining. And, you know, that's one aspect to it. The other aspect is, do they have legitimate complaints? I mean, there are obviously concerns when you have the USS Abraham Lincoln out there for months longer than it should have been. So maybe, they should have replaced the USS Abraham Lincoln earlier. But, you know, did they have the ships to do it? I mean, you know, we talked to Bubba Deckard, our experts, Ringside All-Star is with us on Tuesdays, and he was saying during the Reagan years, we had a 360-ship Navy. Now we've got 260 ships. So we're down 100. So we just don't have the resources that we used to have. And I don't think the threats have gotten any easier. The demands haven't gotten easier. But certainly we don't have what we used to have as far as ships, 100 less. But the USS George Washington is going out there to replace the USS Abraham Lincoln, who is already on its way back. It will be coming back, I think, in early September to its home port in San Diego, and I'm sure there'll be a massive celebration. And the vast majority of those sailors weren't complaining. They were just serving their country, and they were doing their job, and they were out there for months and months and months longer than usual, and they did their job patriotically and with great courage. 504-556-9696. Jeff Carrere here. It is Ringside on the Airwaves on WGSO 990 AM, WGSO.com. open line on the program. Other topics we're going to get to, but let's take a brief time out, take care of some business. Or Ringside coming your way. We'll be right back.

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3: All right, welcome back. We've got a busy weekend coming up, of course. We're going to be on the Ringside TV show tomorrow. And that's going to be 1 o'clock our time. Want to let you know that our guest will be among our guests. We're going to have Dr. Contreras of Oasis of Hope. And, you know, if you have someone in your family, a friend that is suffering from cancer, let me recommend that you check out Oasis of Hope. They have had an incredible track record of success using what's called integrative medicine. They are not your traditional, cancer center that pushes just, chemotherapy and radiation. They believe in a multitude of different treatments, and they've had success. And, you know, they're in Tijuana, actually. So they're outside of the country, which gives them more latitude, really, and ability to try different things. And that's why people from 60 countries descend upon Oasis of Hope for care. And we are going to be visiting with someone who is one of the patients that have had successful treatment there. And she's going to be joining us and filling us in about what she has encountered at Oasis of Hope as far as their facility and treatment. So Dr. Contreras is going to be one of our guests tomorrow. Also, we'll be visiting with our RAV congressional correspondent, Neil McCabe, who's going to be reporting about the The Grand Prix, which is going to be in D.C. to celebrate the 250th. So that should be a lot of fun. And then also we're going to be visiting with our good friend, Dr. Jerome Corsi, who always updates us on election integrity. And he's got multiple efforts to try to bring about fair elections. He's been one of the real election integrity warriors. And we've had Dr. Corsi on our program dozens of times over the years, and he's got an update for us tomorrow. And also we're going to be visiting with one of my favorites. This is a gentleman who's got two issues that he really focuses on. One is election integrity, and the other is data centers. And his name is Jay Valentine, and he's with a group called Omega for America. And he will update us on this data center controversy. So in Michigan, you have a candidate for a governor there, a guy named Abdul El-Sayed, who is, I'm sorry, for Senate there, Senate candidate there, who is very, very progressive, but one of the planks in his platform is that he's opposed to these data centers. And he's striking a chord with that because people are opposed to data centers. The vast majority of Americans are. Unfortunately, a lot of Republicans have gotten in bed with these groups and are pushing them. Just like a lot of Republicans are pushing CCS and a lot of Republicans are pushing NDAs. So this El-Sayed has had some positive response for his opposition to data centers. Well, now Mike Rogers, the Republican candidate, has decided, okay, he wants a moratorium too. So, you know, hey, Johnny come lately. I'm still glad he has changed his position. Better late than never. And this is one of the biggest issues in our country today, and we've been dealing with it now for months. And one of our real resources on this is Jay Valentine. So he's going to be joining us tomorrow, updating us on the nationwide battles that are going on. They're really pretty amazing. And these are battles that are going on pretty much all over the country, including here in Louisiana. We've got, you know, a contingent of people that are pushing these data centers here in Louisiana over residents who don't want them. And, you know, the legislature is notoriously weak, and they do very little to push back against the governor. I mean, legislators pretty much allow the governor to run roughshod. If the governor wants something, the legislature pretty much gives it to him. They don't stand up to him on anything. And this is an issue where it would be nice if we had some legislative leadership, but we haven't seen it here in Louisiana. Now, another issue that we're going to be continuing to focus on are these flock cameras. And we do have a legislator, Danny McCormick, who has introduced some legislation to prohibit flock cameras, which are these license reader cameras that are basically tools of surveillance and have been misused now by people in law enforcement all over the country to surveil ex-fiancés, boyfriends, girlfriends, all kinds of nightmares. And we just had one in Jefferson Parish where someone was fired for doing that in Jefferson Parish using one of these cameras to spy on ex-fiance. And it is very disturbing that this kind of thing can be done and that this kind of thing is being done. I mean, we need to get away from a surveillance state. We need to protect our privacy, ladies and gentlemen, and that's what, you know, I worry about in all of these cases, privacy. I'm not a big fan of this AI onslaught. And I think it's something we need to be very, very, very wary of. And I'm just taking the words of Elon Musk, okay, and many of these other founders that have said these are very dangerous times. And a lot of people are like, oh, we love it. Just bring it on. And I certainly don't have that view. 504-556-9696. So a full lineup for the Ringside TV show tomorrow on Real America's Voice. You can check it out on all kinds of different platforms. 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Also on there, we're doing a web poll about election integrity, about, you know, what is your biggest concern about election integrity? Is it the machines? Is it the mail-in ballots? Is it the Chinese? So check out crewair.net, C-R-O-U-E-R-E.net, and cast your votes. One good thing, I think the administration has decided to focus on economic pressure against Iran, which I think is the best approach. And the Treasury Secretary outlined some ways that they're going to get tough with the Iranians. So, Michael, let's check out clip number two.
4: And again, we have asymmetric information, and I'm not sure why oil has popped up on this, because this, for now, and it is at the president's discretion. If we are doing the maximum economic pressure, then that means that likely there will not be a large-scale kinetic restart. But I would emphasize that is for now. And look, we do have control of the strait. You would have seen media reports that large amounts of energy are getting out. And you know, I think that we can continue doing that in the southern lane. And that, you know, I think oil markets are misinterpreting what this economic pressure means. The economic pressure means that we are going to all of our allies, and this is going to be the greatest coordinated economic isolation in the history of the world, and we are going to them and saying, you are either with us or against us. You want this murderous regime to end. And if you insist on the doing business with them, either transferring money, buying their oil, they're doing seaborne ship transfers, then the U.S. Treasury and the U.S. government, they will put its full might and force toward enforcing against you. So
3: that's Scott Bessent, our Treasury Secretary, outlining what the plan is. And we certainly, you know, think he is working hard. He's successful. He's getting a lot done. And we'll see what happens. This is going to be coordinated, and I think it's going to be very sophisticated economic pressure. Hey, folks, on November 3rd, there's a big election here in Jefferson Parish. And I'll tell you, one of the candidates running for Division F is certainly someone I know that's got massive experience, more than three decades of courtroom experience. Of course, I'm talking about Joe McMahon. And he started his career as a Orleans Parish prosecutor. He convicted violent offenders. Later established a great practice in Jefferson Parish. He has litigated thousands of civil cases across South Louisiana, about 1,000 of them right here in Jefferson Parish. He's also tried more than 150 jury trials, so he's got the incredible experience you need for a judge. His leadership on some high-stakes class action lawsuits are also commendable, including the red light traffic camera case where, you know, he led the way for Jefferson Parish really to shut them down and not fine the people of Jefferson Parish. And, of course, in Orleans Parish, we're still waiting for relief for the people of Orleans. And but he's led the way on that. So he's got the depth of experience that you need as a judge. Few attorneys can match that. He's a proven litigator, proven leader in our legal system. And certainly, I think, would be an excellent addition to the court. Running in Division F, Joseph McMahon, certainly someone that I think is ready from day one to serve as your judge. All right, a big thank you to all of you. It's been a fun broadcast week. We're going to, of course, be on the TV tomorrow. Check us out at 1, and then the best of Sunday from 1 to 5 right here on WGSO. We'll be back live Monday morning at 7. In the meantime, thoughts, comments, ideas, suggestions, email me at jeff@wgso.com. Thank you to Michael in the studio and all of you folks. Have a great weekend, and we'll see you next time right here on WGSO.

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0: News this hour from Town Hall. I'm Keith Peters in Washington. The U.S. and South Korea have wrapped up their annual military drill 6 days early following orders from President Trump. Correspondent Donna Warder reports.
1: The U.S. and South Korean militaries were supposed to carry out 11 days of simulated North Korean attacks, but the exercise wrapped up on Friday. Just before it began on Monday, President Donald Trump ordered the Pentagon to substantially reduce the exercise, saying he had a good relationship with North Korean leader Kim Jong-un, and South Korea had refused to support him over the war in Iran. The North says ending the annual drill 6 days early is not enough to persuade it to return to talks. The U.S. Pacific Command says the U.S. remains committed to the defense of the U.S. homeland and its allies in the region. I'm Donna Warder.
0: The Supreme Court is allowing the White House to continue construction on President Trump's $400 million White House ballroom project for now. Chief Justice John Roberts signed a temporary order on Friday letting work continue as the court considers an emergency appeal from Trump's Republican administration. Severe weather hit the New York area yesterday, causing damage. Nassau County Executive Bruce Blakeman says the area was hit by a tornado Thursday.
2: Yesterday at approximately 7:11 p.m., we had a tornado touchdown here in Atlantic Beach at the Sun and Surf Beach Club. There was extensive damage.
0: The storms tore through a beach on Long Island Thursday, stranded dozens of people in their cars in New Jersey, and knocked out power in parts of Delaware's capital city of Dover. On Wall Street, the Dow by 517 points, the NASDAQ rose 113, the S&P 500 index rising by 33 points. More on these stories at townhall.com.
3: 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If you're tired of watching your hard-earned money disappear into interest,